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And pray in the small watches of the morning, it would be an additional prayer or spiritual profit for thee. Soon will thy Lord raise thee to a station of praise and glory. Say, O my Lord, let my entry be by the gate of truth and honor, and likewise my exit by the gate of truth and honor. And grant me from thy presence an authority to aid me. And say, truth has now arrived and falsehood perished, for falsehood is by its nature bound to perish. Verily Allah Most High has spoken the truth.

قدره لي ويسره لي ثم بارك لي فيه. وإن كنت تعلم أن هذا الأمر

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1: Would have to ask themselves, what is the purpose of our existence? This is the golden question, and this is the best question that a person ever can ask. What is the purpose of our existence here? And Shaitan doesn't want you to ask that. Shaitan wants you to just go through reels and videos and all these things and pass through life without ever asking what is the purpose. Now to the purpose, we come to three things. There are three answers between the Quran and the Hadith as to the purpose of life. Allah tells, our Creator tells us the purpose of life. And if something fulfills its purpose, it's wonderful. If something is outside of its purpose, it's destruction. The purpose of this water is to go in the body, not inside the mic. You put it inside the mic, it destroys it. It becomes evil. It becomes bad. Water is a terrible thing, out of place. Floods, you get flood insurance, right? Because floods are terrible. Because it's water in the bad place, or out of its place. But water is also, people fight wars over water. Water in the body is what you need. So everything has its place. So what is our place as human beings? What's our job? What's our purpose? So Allah gives us three answers. Each answer, how can there be three answers to one question? Well, because it's based on perspective. For some people, they're so far from any knowledge about their Creator. The first answer to them comes in Surah Al-Mulk. تبارك الذي بيده الملك وهو على كل شيء قدير الذي خلق الموت والحياة. He created death and life. ليبلوكم. Why does Allah say death first and life? It's because death is the absence of life. And what we experience first actually is death. Like, you don't exist, then you exist. Yeah. So He precedes death with life. خلق الموت والحياة. There's another perspective on this, is that He created life. That's the obvious one, because we're all alive. So He brings you the not obvious one, death. خلق الموت والحياة. The one that we don't think about. We don't like to think about death. When was the last time there was a janazah funeral in this masjid? Probably every week you have at least one, right? In England, Birmingham, they have such a massive community in what's called, in one of their biggest masajid there, Gamgol it's called. They have a room, special room like the back room there, just for janazas. And they have an imam just for funerals. He treats the family when they come in. He manages the funeral, and they say at least four funerals a day. So death is most of the time away from our minds, but Allah brings it forward. So the first question, the first answer is, He created you to test you. Who is the best in deeds? That's what matters. Your deeds are what matter. Who is going to do good deeds? How many times do you see people? It takes them sometimes in their 30s and 40s. Something terrible happens. They wake up. Life is not just entertainment. It's not just collecting money. It's not just collecting stuff, attaining power, amassing experiences, pleasures. That's not the purpose. It's sometimes you need to crash in order to think, what is the purpose? And this is where gifted people suffer the most. The more gifted a person, the more shallow he is. Chances are. The more gifted people are, like these Hollywood people, they're very gifted. They have money. They have looks. They play make-believe and comedy all day long. That's all they do, playing make-believe. Acting or being comedians and laughing and being models. Like you don't actually work. You don't struggle. You have no problems. Yet they're the most shallow of all people. So sometimes you have to crash in order to ask, what is the bigger purpose of life? And sometimes that crash is not a physical crash, it's a depression. That Imam Al-Ghazali, he said, when the same thing happens to a person, Everyone has a different perspective on it. He says that when a person goes into depression, the astrologist will say it's the alignment of the stars and the planets that affected his makeup. The physicians will say he must have eaten something and there's chemical processes in his body bringing him down. The psychologists say something different. And he said the theologians will say, the people of Allah, they will say this depression is a soldier from Allah's soldiers to make you think about deeper matters. And they say that it's the soldier of Allah preparing you for something big. Look at the perspective of Allah's people, the scholars, on this terrible thing called depression. Sadness, grief, depression, whatever you want to call it. The scholars say it's a soldier from the hidden soldiers of Allah that descends upon you like a dark cloud that makes you think deeply and makes you stop activity because your muscles are going to need rest. And depression is nothing other than a forced rest upon you and a forced review of the purpose of life. Allah's forcing it. You don't want to do it yourself? Nobody would do it themselves. Nobody would sit alone in a dark room by themselves and say, as Muhammad Hablo says, don't call me, don't text me, don't, okay? Nobody's going to do that by themselves. Only when you become, suffer from this. This is the perspective of Allah's scholars and Allah's people on this thing called depression. Now you got somebody thinking of the deeper purpose of life. Now you have somebody not doing anything. This inactivity is a preparation for a great future. Like, this is a wonderful perspective on a terrible thing. And anybody close to Allah and who knows Allah creates nothing without a great wisdom behind it. And that's why being close to Allah sets you free. Depression, yeah, that's something for you, not against you. The only time that we say it's against you is if you react to it with more sins. I'm depressed, so what do I do as a Muslim? All right, forget this whole thing. I'm skipping salah. I'm going to start drinking, start doing drugs. Then we say, oh, this depression, that's a punishment. If you react to bad things by sins, that's punishment. Now, many people, it's a punishment for a while. Then they wake up. Then they get better. The moment you realize this is for me, not against me. It's for me, not against you. The moment you realize that, this thing is an elevator taking you up. Taking you up, up, up, up, whatever the tribulation is. So the first purpose of life is that this life is a test. All right, okay, I recognize that now. What is the test all about? Now here we go to the second answer to the purpose of life. That's in Surah Ad-Dariyat. Is it Ad-Dariyat? وَمَا خَلَقْتُ الْجِنَّ وَالْإِنسَ إِلَّا لِيَعْبُدُونَ مَا أُرِيدُ مِنْهُمْ مِنْ رِزْقٍ مَا أُرِيدُ أَنْ يُطْعِمُونَ. Allah tells us, I have only created humans, jinn and humans, because the jinn were created before the humans. Al-jinn wal-ins have not created you for any reason except to worship me. So worshiping Allah now becomes the central focus of the person. What are the acts of worship? What is my sound belief? What do I have to believe in Islam? You know that one time there was a woman, was a secretary, worked for my mom for 20 years. Complete illiterate dropout, failure in everything in her life. But my mom felt bad for her, gave her a chance, found her to be a fierce and loyal person. And she became very close to our family. And then when our family discovered Islam, came back to the path of Islam, she was like, hey, what are you guys doing? And then we said, this is Islam, blah, blah, blah. She's like, oh, I love this. I want to be Muslim. But then she, the day that she was about to take the Shahada, she said, hold on a second. Are there dinosaurs in the Quran? He said, no. No mention of that. She's like, I can't do it. I can't do it. I have to believe in dinosaurs. If the dinosaur's not in the Quran, I can't go. I can't do it. You see how people need to be educated? People have different levels of brains. And she never took Shahada. Shay ajib jiddan. That's why knowledge is so important. Now, we didn't have much knowledge. We blame is on ourselves. The moral of this story, we could have said, yeah, there are dinosaurs in the Quran implicitly because Allah says, wa yakhluqu ma la ta'lamun. He creates what you don't know. If we had said that, maybe she took her shahada. That's why knowledge is the first path of worship. If we had said that, perhaps, I blame myself now, if we had said that, maybe she took shahada. Wa yakhluqu ma la ta'lamun. He creates a lot of things that you don't know. We could say, yeah, in general, that could include dinosaurs. It's possible. Knowledge. Because we, at the time, were like, no, there's no mention of dinosaurs in the Quran. There's no dinosaurs in Islam. A poor woman didn't accept Islam. Just on this silly issue. So knowledge is so important. You can actually be used by Allah to guide people or misguide people based on knowledge. So the first thing in worship, you worship Allah, you have to know who you worship. So study of aqidah, study of sharia. In the beginning, the objects of this person are the theology and the acts of worship. And that leads us to the third answer in the Quran, in the Hadith Qudsi, which is the meaning is from Allah and the word is from the Prophet. And that is that my slave continues to draw near to me with nothing more beloved to me than the obligations. Then he continues to draw near to me with extra good deeds, nawafil, until I love him. So now, let's look at this hadith. Allah loves two things in this hadith. The first thing he loves is what? He says, my slave doesn't draw near to me with anything more beloved than the obligations. And he continues to draw near to me with nawafil until I love him. So there are two beloveds here. The first love is not the person. He hasn't earned it yet. He has not earned God's love yet. And Allah's love here is the acts of worship. The obligatory acts and avoiding forbidden acts. So that's the parallel, that's the overlap with the verse that we just mentioned. Acts of worship, obligatory acts of worship, and prohibitions that you avoid. Then after you cement yourself in that, then you start to learn, what else can I do besides the obligations? All right, pray five times a day, fast, we all know these things, right? In general, we can assume most Muslims know the obligations that they have to fulfill. And they know most prohibitions. Alcohol, the basics, we know. But now, the implicit meaning here in this hadith, now I need to learn more. I need to go above and beyond because you cannot worship Allah if you don't know what the acts of worship are. So now, what are these nawafil? What are these extra acts of worship? That is the path. وَأَلَّوْ اسْتَقَامُوا عَلَى الطَّرِيقَ. If they were upright on the path, then we would feed them sweet waters. We quench their thirst with sweet water. That path now is all the extra acts of worship. And this takes knowledge. Now once he does that, then Allah Ta'ala in this hadith Qudsi introduces the second love, which is finally the person. He continues to draw near to me with nawafil until I love him. He wasn't beloved yet. When he was just doing obligations and avoiding from prohibitions, he was righteous, he had mercy, and he was drawing near to Allah His description was near. He was close to Allah, but he wasn't beloved yet. So you see here, there are mile markers, milestones on the path. When you arrive, going west to east, and you pass by Texas, you know that you're halfway across the country. You hit Florida, you know that you're in the east. There are milestones. When you're doing obligations and avoiding prohibitions, that's it. You're close to Allah. Because Allah describes the person who does this as yataqarrab. You are drawing near to Allah, but you haven't drawn near yet to His love. You haven't attained it yet. Until you can be described as somebody who goes above and beyond. You do the acts of worship that are not obligatory upon you. They're not obligatory, but you do them regularly, consistently. Hatta uhibba. Now, if Allah loves a person. See, when we say that there is a spiritual path in Islam, this is what we're talking about. There are milestones here. What is the marker? How would I personally know if Allah loves me? إِذَا أَحَبَّ اللَّهُ عَبْدًا إِبْتَلَاهُ. The love of Allah subhanahu wa ta'ala is marked by a couple things. Number one, Allah educates him in fiqh. He educates you in sharia. When Allah loves abd, مَنْ يُرِدِ اللَّهُ بِهِ خَيْرًا يُفَقِّهُ فِي الدِّينِ. If Allah wants good for you, if Allah loves you, the sign of that love is not that you get so emotional like the Baptists and you're crying and gyrating and shaking and all this silliness. That's not the sign that Allah loves you or you love Allah. The sign that Allah loves you, He educates you in Islam. He inspires your heart. He fills your heart with a desire to learn. All these youth spending hours trying to learn Arabic, a foreign language, instead of doing all the things that other youth are doing that you see in the Facebook reels and stuff like this, Instagram reels, other things that the 99% of the world is doing one thing and you're doing something else. Why? Because you're inspired. Where'd the inspiration come from? That's the gift from Allah. So if you are inspired now to learn and do this hard work that Allah made easy, it's hard. But now all of a sudden, I want it. So it's easy. When you love something, Allah makes it easy. When Allah makes something easy for you, that's called an opening. We call that a fatah. Something very difficult, Allah made it easy. And Allah makes it easy by making you love it. And some people, the door's closed. The sign of the door's closed, it's hard, he's lazy, he doesn't like it. So now you start learning. When you start learning and you start going on this path, guaranteed, keep in mind, there will be tests. You have to be tested. But don't ever worry. I'm going to tell you about tests, but don't ever think about it again. Because one of the tricks of shaitan is to say, I don't want to draw near to Allah because I don't want to get tested. My life is good right now. I don't want to be tested. This is one of shaitan's tricks. Shaitan is an enemy. Allah says he's an open enemy. But Allah also says he's a weak enemy. Why is he a weak enemy? How is shaitan a weak enemy? He's a weak enemy because all of his tricks are documented. The playbook on the devil is there. He's been doing the same tricks on people for thousands of years. You can study it. If you put your mind to it, you can find it in the Quran, find it in the Hadith, find it in other books of scholars, and start listing the tricks of shaitan, and you avoid them. Any team that has a playbook, all the plays are known. The NFL, what they try to do is steal the playbook of the other team. You know what they do? They're about to face a team in the playoffs, they can't handle them, what do? They go sign someone from their practice squad. You know this trick? They go sign a scrub from the practice squad. They have one need for him. Think hard. Write down the plays. Because we're about to face them in the playoff. This is the oldest trick in the book. If you know the playbook of the other team, you can defeat them easily. That's why Shaitan, Allah said he's a weak enemy. You can learn his tricks. One of the tricks of Iblis is to scare you. Say, don't get close to Allah because it comes with tests. This is why you shouldn't be scared. Those tests, in a way, they come down upon you, but because of your worship and the good deeds that you do, your barrier becomes stronger. So the test comes down and you get less wet. Like someone is out in the rain with a little skinny umbrella, but it's just a drizzle. He's going to get wet to a degree because his umbrella doesn't cover much. Someone could be in the middle of a hurricane, but if he's in a building like this, he's completely dry. That's the difference between the people who are close to Allah that we say about them, they have the hardest tests. And the people who are not close to Allah, they have the small mini tests. But that small mini test, he's drenched. A small drizzle, but all you have is a baseball cap. Stay in there for 10 minutes, you're completely drenched. Right? It's just a small drizzle. But you have no protection. You see, the awliya of Allah, the people who are near to Allah, they have big tests come down on them. But they have big protections. And as a result of that, they're dry. They're not internally harmed by the tests. Only maximum the roof gets wet. That's it. Worst case scenario, if it's really bad, you may have one leak. Doesn't bother you at all. So that's why you should never be afraid when the Prophet ﷺ said, the most beloved to the people are the most tested. Furthermore, if you go to the best army in the world, they got to test you. If you want to be the best soldier in the world, you got to be a Navy SEAL. You go to the army, they have one level of testing you. You go to the Marines, another level of testing you. Then they Navy SEAL, another level of testing you. And they test you with everything. They'll test you with hot, send you into the deserts, and they like give you like a book bag that has an orange and a bottle of water. And you don't know when they're going to pick you up. So you don't even know how you're going to measure this out. Then after that, they take you up to Alaska, give you a book bag with some potatoes in it, and say goodbye. They pick you up when they pick you up. They do this in the Marines and Navy SEALs. Then they take you down to San Diego at 2 in the morning, and they're like, go swim. Where am I swimming? Who knows? You just swim. 10, 20, 30 minutes direct, straight swimming in the middle of the night in San Diego. Then they tell you, get out at 3 in the morning from swimming, roll in the sand. So miserable experience. But you're the best soldier, right? If you can't be the best soldier without being tested. So you will be tested, and you will be tested by people opposing you and saying, well, what are you doing? Come on. Who do you think you are? And you want to be something great, and people are saying, they're pulling you down just by the way they look at you. Especially your family and your friends. They're going to say, what are you doing? Going to these mosques and trying to study. What is this? Who are you? Be yourself. They'll tell you that. Shaitan will send everybody to pull you down. So you have to be very, very careful that you remember this is one of the tests of Iblis. The people around me will pull me down. There's one time a man, a Syrian scholar, used to speak every day between Maghrib and Isha. And a man came up to him and he said, Shaykh, when I listen to your talks between Maghrib and Isha, I pray Maghrib, I listen to your talk and Isha, I'm floating. I go home floating. By the next day, I'm down on the ground again. I'm not interested. I'm like dragging my feet. I'm barely. What's the solution? The Shaykh said, change your friend group. The people you hang out with after Isha, they negate all this. The people you hang out with, they're the ones stopping you. All of the Quran, what does Allah tell us? The fastest route to righteousness, good friends. Simple stuff. The fastest route to be pious, hang out with other pious people. What's the fastest way to be a millionaire? Hang out with other millionaires. How did Prophet Yusuf learn the ways of the world? Was he not adopted by a minister? The minister of Egypt, the Aziz? What was he doing? What was he doing with the Aziz? First, Yusuf Allah Ta'ala, He says, we established him in Egypt. But what does that mean, established him? It means once he is established in the hearts of the elites of Egypt, then he's established in Egypt. And the first person to love him was the Aziz of Misr, the minister. And the minister at that time, his wife was giving him a headache, Zulaykha. Well, there's a reason she was giving him a headache. These people were, they were Hyksos, basically like a type of Semitic people that conquered Egypt. And they believed in one God. They were not the pharaohs. They believed in one God, angels, demons, and afterlife and all that. But they had innovations in them. They had lost their way. Just like the Christians, we say, yeah, that was a true religion at some point. But it's deformed now. Okay? It's altered. So the Hyksos were on the religion of Abraham, but they lost it. And they had adopted some of the Eastern, some of the habits of those people. And from their habits was that a man does, if he becomes elite, he doesn't sleep with his wife. He observes celibacy. So Zulaykha was frustrated because her husband's celibate. Like, what is this? What's the point of marriage? So she was really frustrated. And she was taking that frustration out on him. So he said, let's go get her a slave or something to keep her company so she could stop being so frustrated. But once they bought Yusuf, he loved him so much. Instead of buying her a servant to do everything for her, he made her serve him. And he said, Akrimi mathwa. Asa an yanfa'ana aw nattakhidahu walada. Take care of this boy. He bought Yusuf. First, the intention was to get a slave for her so she could just stand and do other things and not have to worry about anything. Instead, Allah made him love him, Yusuf, so much that he said, Akrimi mathwa, take care of him. And every day he'd come home, did Yusuf eat? Is his clothes clean? What did he do today? Is he learning? So then eventually he brought him in. Yusuf, all right, we're getting a minister so-and-so, you get the water, you go get the fruit when he's a little boy. Later on, all right, Yusuf, sit down and write this letter to the ministry. He became his scribe. Then Yusuf, you go and give the letter to so-and-so. Yusuf, you go and invite so-and-so to a meeting. He's now an assistant to a minister now. This is how Allah taught him Ta'wil al-Ahadith. Ta'wil al-Ahadith is not just dream interpretation, it's the events of the world. He became knowledgeable in languages. He became knowledgeable in governance. He became knowledgeable in so many elite things that he would have never learned in the deserts of Palestine. So if you want something, you need to hang out with the people who already have it. And that's how Prophet Yusuf alayhi salam was educated. Prophet Musa alayhi salam had the same fate of Prophet Yusuf, was taken from slavery. What was his destiny going to be? A slave. If he was left born to be born with the Bani Israel, what would he have been? Digging holes, building pyramids, lifting rocks as a slave. But Allah Ta'ala brought him up to live in the house of the Pharaoh himself. When he lived in the house of Pharaoh, what did he learn? How to rule, how to govern. And Allah corrected what was wrong from those beliefs later on. Because he learned from the Pharaoh himself. He learned how to do everything. So here we have a spiritual path. The moment that you break through, there is an announcement. There is an announcement like a graduation. Allah subhanahu wa ta'ala says in Hadith Qudsi, إِذَا أَحَبَّ اللَّهُ عَبْدًا نَادَى جِبْرِيلُ يَا جِبْرِيلُ إِنِّي أُحِبُّ فُلَانًا فَأَحِبَّهُ. Oh, Jibreel, if Allah loves a person, that means the moment you pass a certain mark in your devotion to Allah, and Allah may hide that from you so that you don't take your foot off the pedal, but you will pass a certain mark, there is a graduation for you in the heavens. This is a day something happens so great in the heavens and you don't even know it happened. And Allah protects you from that knowledge so that you don't take your foot off the pedal. But what is that event? when a person passes and proves his devotion to Allah subhanahu wa ta'ala, Allah calls Jibreel, Ya Jibreel, Inni uhibbu fulanan fa'ahibba. Oh Jibreel, I announce my love for so and so, so you love him. Fayunadi Jibreel, fayuhibbuhu Jibreel. Immediately, Jibreel loves him. The moment he learns that Allah loves him, he loves him right away. These angels are perfect. There is no ego. نَحْنُ أَرْوَاحٌ طَاهِرَةٌ, they said. We are pure souls, pure spirits. The moment he hears the word that Allah loves him, immediately he loves him. فَيُحِبُّهُ جِبْرِيلُ ثُمَّ يُنَادِي فِي أَهْلِ السَّمَاءِ. Then he goes and he calls out to the announcement to all of the creation of the heavens. Jibreel is the prime minister of all the heavens. ثُمَّ يُنَادِي فِي أَهْلِ السَّمَاءِ إِنَّ اللَّهَ يُحِبُّ فُلَانًا فَأَحِبُّهُ. 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The people in the heavens, heavens are different from paradise. Paradise is something different. The heavens, or paradise is closed until the day of judgment. We're talking about the heavens. Everyone in the heavens, immediately, when they hear that Jibreel loves so-and-so, that Allah loves so-and-so, they love him immediately. ثُمَّ يُوضَعُ لَهُ الْقَبُولُ فِي الْأَرْضِ. Then every time these angels come to the earth, وَمَا نَتَنَزَّلُ إِلَّا بِأَمْرِ رَبِّكَ. If Allah allows an angel to come down to the earth, or He commands an angel to come down to the earth, He comes to the earth and He looks for him. And He surrounds him and He helps him. And that person is surrounded by malaika all the time, surrounded by angels. So when people meet this person, they love him too, because they feel such a peace around this person. So this is the graduation in the spiritual path. From there, where do you go? At this point, Allah will reveal to this person all of his secrets and his wisdom through his eyes, through his ears. And everything he does, he now uses this abd to do what this slave could have never done before. That is the meaning of كُنْتُ سَمْعَهُ الَّذِي يَسْمَعُ بِهِ وَبَصَرَهُ الَّذِي يُبْصِرُ بِهِ وَيَدَهُ الَّتِي يَبْطِشُ بِهِ وَرِجْلَهُ الَّتِي يَمْشِ بِهِ. That is the meaning of Allah becomes his hearing with which he hears, his seeing with which he sees, his hand with which he strikes, and his foot with which he walks. It means you will learn, you will understand, you will have wisdoms you could not imagine you ever had before. And nobody knows where you get this. Wisdoms you can't ever imagine. Then, abilities. You will achieve because Allah is with you now. And all these angels are with you now. You will achieve what you could have never imagined you would achieve before. Umar ibn Khattab, he was a natural born leader, right? It's natural to him. Being a leader is natural. But would he have conquered the known world, minus China and India? Would he, without Islam? He would have been another tribal leader that is more powerful than everybody else, but cannot overcome his anger, cannot overcome his drinking, and his judgment is clouded by that. And you mess around, off with your head. Half Quraysh would have been 50% if he ruled. Everyone would be dead, the other half. Umar ibn Khattab, he was a natural leader. But without Islam, he was a drinker, and he was angry. And this clouded his judgment. Islam came, gave him a sense of purpose, took away, made him control his anger, guided him to this, and took alcohol away from him. And by the way, it was one of his ideas to ask the Prophet sallallahu alaihi wasallam, O Messenger, ask Allah for a ruling on alcohol. It's a problem. Alcohol is a problem. It just puts us in a spectrum. It's somewhat good to relieve tension, but then it puts us into drunkenness, which causes problems. We need a final say on alcohol. Umar asked that question. Then the rulings on alcohol came down afterwards. So wait, without Umar, it wouldn't have been haram? Of course it would have been. But Allah used him to initiate this questioning to elevate his rank in our eyes, so that we know how great he is. He became the ruler of that whole Near East area, that whole world. We call it the Near East. that whole area. He would have been nothing but another tribal leader that never enters the history books without Islam. So when you advance in the spiritual path, then Allah reveals His wisdoms to you. You achieve what you had never achieved before, and your love of Allah doesn't stop growing. It continues to go up and up and up. And love is something that has no limits. These are the three results of attainment to the end of the spiritual path, which is an end that has no end. But what ends is the struggle of worship. Worship is no longer, you are mukallaf bila takalluf. You are legally responsible to do it, but you find no hardship in it. You find sweetness in it.

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3: The following is a recital rendered by Maulana Dilawar Baba. The recital of the Wird al-Latif, the graceful and benevolent litany, which was compiled by Imam Abdullah bin Alawi al-Haddad. The Wird is a form of dhikrullah, consisting of invocatory sayings of the Prophet, peace be upon him, which the author has holistically weaved between pertinent Quranic verses into a graceful and harmonious tapestry. Coupled with these are a number of inspirational lines provided by the author himself. Imam al-Haddad was born in the spiritual city of Tarim in the hills of Hadramaut, Yemen, in 1043 after Hijrah. Growing up in an environment where the accent was upon piety, frugality, erudition, and an uncompromising thirst for gnosis, his illustrious ancestors had for centuries produced generation after generation of great scholars, Gnostics, and summoners to the straight path of the beloved Imam was appropriately called the Mujaddid of the 12th century and the Kutub of religious leaders during his period. The Wird al-Latif may be used for the protection from various inward and outward perils and for healing illnesses of the body, mind, soul, and heart. A wird, or plural, or rod, is a litany one chooses to recite for invocatory purposes. And the Wird al-Latif is recommended to be recited after Fajr prayer in the morning and after Maghrib prayer in the evening, but can be recited at any time of the day.
4: بسم الله الرحمن الرحيم قل هو الله أحد الله الصمد لم يلد ولم يولد ولم يكن له كفوا أحد بسم الله الرحمن الرحيم قل هو الله أحد الله الصمد لم يلد ولم يولد ولم يكن له كفوا أحد بسم الله الرحمن الرحيم قل 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
4: 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They are attempting to silence the boycott and burden the Palestine Solidarity Campaign with heavy legal cost. 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We call on Philip Kravitz to publicly denounce these actions and withdraw his support. 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
1: 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They depend on your support in order to fulfill their needs and ambitions. 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
2: The struggle against Cape Union Mart and its owner, Philip Kravitz, is heading to the High Court in June. They are attempting to silence the boycott and burden the Palestine Solidarity Campaign with heavy legal costs. 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
1: A very good morning, assalamu alaikum, and welcome to News, Reviews and Analysis. It is NRA, the program with the viewers that read the news. It is a Thursday morning, the 18th of June. It corresponds with the 2nd of Muharram, 1448. You with myself, Tashreeq Trubadi, and Khalil Katrada. Our technician, Luqman Brown, is with us this morning, and we go all the way till 9 o'clock. Coming up on top of the hour at 7 o'clock, the fate of the Hazel Road Sports Complex, uncertain as communities in and around that facility have been protesting the potential sale of land to make way for parking in the Gatesville Rylands area. Then what can we expect from the special panel to oversee the running of the Muslim Cemetery Board? Such a panel was ordered by the Western Cape High Court. You may recall that this controversy around lineal descendancy and who's in charge of the cemetery and so on and so forth, and the executive, what's the legitimate executive. There's been a court judgment that came earlier in the year, and this morning we'll flesh out exactly what the impact of that is, and together with the preparations that are now underway to call for a new elections of the board, of the Muslim Cemetery Board. And there's a special panel that the court has now instituted to take them to that meeting, and we'll talk to a representative of that panel. We'll get into much further detail about the impact of that judgment, because it is quite far ranging, and it was of course penned by Judge Hayat Salih, the head of the bench here in the Western Cape High Court, and we'll get into greater detail and analysis just after 8 o'clock this morning. You may recall previously with Fairuz and Sheikh Shahid Mati, we had conversations when the Waterloo Road Mosque incident popped up, you know, around governance and Muslims and you know, things like declaring a property a waqaf and what that entails and so on. We'll revisit that in the consideration of this judgment, because it is quite necessary and relevant to do so. So that coming up at 8 o'clock this morning, so do stay tuned to Radio 786 on 100.4 FM. Also, it's the Inside Africa on this Thursday morning, where we'll talk about Somaliland's leader's visit to the Israeli-occupied Palestine. That coming up at around just after 7:30 this morning, so do stay tuned to Radio 786 on 100.4 FM. 12 minutes now before 7 o'clock. Mr. Katrada, assalamu alaikum.
2: Wa alaikum assalam wa rahmatullahi wa barakatuh. I hope you're well. I hope everybody's good. Mr. Brown has been smiling this morning, so I'm certain the day is going to be a good one. I got this question. I wonder how many South Africans are actually behind Bafana Bafana.
1: I think quite a few. If you look at the composition of the team, a lot of them come from local clubs. I suspect the majority of the support comes from African black communities in South Africa. I think, you know, lots of coloured people don't really care, don't really watch it, and I'm not certain whether there's any race dynamics involved there. For myself, at least, I mean, I don't follow local soccer. I don't follow Bafana Bafana. It's just not my thing. I watch from time to time an English Premier League match. I've been watching the World Cup. Last night, I watched both matches. I got the tail end of the Congo versus Portugal game, and you know, the Congo played really well in holding off Portugal to a draw. And we then have the match that happened later between England and Croatia, which I thought was quite interesting. I didn't know Croatia played as well as they did last night, albeit that, you know, England was able to get two more goals past them. But you know, it was a great match, you know, right from start to the end. So Bafana plays tonight. South Africa plays tonight at 6 o'clock. We take on the Czech Republic tonight. I don't really know what our chances are there. I was surprised by what I saw with Croatia, so I'm not certain whether in the Czech Republic, whether we are likely to have a much more formidable squad. So what is your anticipation for tonight?
2: Well, Croatia is a very good soccer team. That whole Czech Republic, rather, also all of them, that whole area, Bosnia, a lot of their players ply their trade across the world, especially in Europe, in the top leagues. I wish we're going to do well tonight, but if you look at the quality in that Czech team and how deep they are, even onto the bench, it is going to be a very difficult game for us. Hopefully we can play the way that we do play, because a lot of people were saying that we weren't playing our game, our style of play in that first opening match.
1: Did you see the controversy around, we almost got two red cards, one of it was rescinded later, but with the Argentina match where Messi scored three goals this week, so many videos have come out to say how the refs are just simply looking the other way because it is star players. There was one that clearly looks like a red card, you know, without even a proper study of frame by frame, this, that and the other. There's lots of controversy here and there from the sporting game, which is exciting because, you know, what is sport without controversy? But sometimes, you know, we wade into bits of unfairness and this, that and the other, and I think there's some legitimate argument to be made there. So tonight, Bafana takes on the Czech Republic. The Czech Republic is ranked 50th inside the top 50 in the FIFA World Cup rankings, while South Africa is currently ranked 60th in the world by those FIFA world rankings, and we sit 10th on the continent, look, so far I think some of the our other African counterparts, particularly Morocco and others, have been playing really, really well. So I'm excited by the fact that, you know, teams that often you don't think are that great are really showing up at the World Cup. So whether we're there for the Gies or we will look a little bit more promising tonight, let's see what happens at 6 o'clock.
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2: Taking a look at our traffic on this Thursday morning. Well, there's a few accidents which have occurred already on the N1 inbound just after the ramp to the R101. You can expect some lane closures over there. Another one on the R300 north at the ramp to Hindle Road on the M54. The right lane has been closed. Emergency services on the scene, and there's a request to please use an alternate route if you can do so. Congestion on the N2 inbound at the ramp to Jake's Gerville Drive at the M7 at Settlers Way at the N2. This is due to an incident which has occurred. And then a station vehicle on the N2 inbound at the ramp from Lisbic Park, where you can expect some lane closures over there. Please do remember to buckle up and also keep a very safe following distance.
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2: Durban's got sunny skies, going from a low of 16 to a high of 24 degrees. Clear skies for Johannesburg, going from 6 to 17 degrees. Gqeberha PE is partly cloudy with rain, going from 13 to 20 degrees. Sunny skies for Bloemfontein, going from 2 to 19 degrees. For Cape Town and our lovely suburbs today, partly cloudy days expected with a southeasterly wind with speeds of up to 28 kilometers per hour. And our temperatures, they're going to range from a low of 13 to a high of 19 degrees.
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2: The US dollar is currently trading at 16 Rand 32 cents. The British pound, 21 Rand 75 cents. The euro, 18 Rand 81 cents. The Turkish lira is busy trading at 35 Rand. Taking a look at Brent crude oil, it's trading at $81.25 per barrel. Gold ounce is trading at $2,341. And silver ounce, $30.20.
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4: Assalamu alaikum and good morning with the news. I'm Khalil Kathrada. A young man was shot dead and five other people were wounded in an attack in a Rio Grande walk in Manenberg. It's alleged that a silver grey car stopped in the road yesterday evening. The occupants exited the vehicle and fired several random shots at people standing in front of a premises. Manenberg police spokesperson Captain Ian Bennett says a 22-year-old was killed and four other men wounded. A 56-year-old woman was also injured. He says police officers were conducting a patrol in the area, responded to the sound of the gunshots. When the officers arrived at the scene, the gang fired several shots at them, hitting a 42-year-old officer. The officer sustained deep cuts to the head as shrapnel struck him. The suspects fled the scene and are yet to be arrested. An integrated SAPS operation, which included Metro Police and law enforcement, was deployed to search for one of the attackers, as is known to the victims. Efforts have also been made to stabilize the situation and ensure increased police visibility within the affected community. Former bank manager Christopher Carlser, who was arrested alongside Raid Cupido in a multi-million rand cocaine case, has been gunned down and killed in Kensington. According to police spokesperson Captain F.C. van Wyk, two armed suspects exited a gold car and pursued the 37-year-old at his residence in First Street yesterday afternoon. He says the victim sustained multiple gunshot wounds. It's reported that Carlser had turned state witness and was released 2 weeks ago. Carlser and Cupido was arrested last year after being found in possession of ammunition and drugs worth just over 18 million rand. It's believed that the drugs were from international cartels. The storage unit where the drugs was found was leased in Carlser's name. The pair was charged with drug trafficking, money laundering and organized crime. The Palestinian Solidarity Campaign's advocate Ishmael Jamie has poked holes in the case put forward by Cape Union Mart and its founder Philip Kravitz. In the second day of the retailer's case against the PSC and activists that have participated in the weekly anti-Israeli protests outside Cape Union Mart, questions about censorship came to light. Jamie argued that the retailer's application is essentially asking the Western Cape High Court to order demonstrators to self-censor. This as it is not clear on which sentiments cannot be aired at the weekly protest. The pickets have been directed at Cape Union Mart and Kravitz links to the Israeli entity, especially during the genocide on Gaza's civilian population. Jamie argues that the application, if granted, would amount to a gagging order that goes against South Africans' right to protest and freedom of expression. The Palestinian Solidarity Campaign's advocate Ishmael Jamie.
5: But if you were to order us, prospective, to not make any claim that they are associated with the state of Israel, what does it mean? What are we supposed to do? How? It's then left to us to interpret what the court meant. It's impossible. It points to the fundamental misconception and fatal defectiveness of this case, the relief of this court. Because they're not saying, do not repeat posters X, Y, Z. Mr. Nardi will take you through the excuses of which persons and which chants we accept, we publish. And we defend those and will defend those. I've already made the submission. I'm not required to defend on my client's behalf publications and chants by other organizations or their supporters. I'm not going to repeat them. But if you issue this order, paragraph 3, that we may not make any claims that they are associated with. What does that mean? So what if Pedro Law puts up an Israeli flag, picture of an Israeli flag in their stores, or begins a drive for the Israeli army, or charitable institutions in Israel? Are we then prohibited by your orders from protesting against them or claiming that? We would be.
4: The Palestine Solidarity Campaign's advocate Ishmael Jamie. The matter resumes in the Western Cape High Court this morning. US

President Donald Trump and his Iranian counterpart Masoud Pezeshkian have signed the Memorandum of Understanding aimed at ending the war. The MOU was signed electronically by both sides in English and Persian, making a formalized step towards halting hostilities between Tehran and Washington. Officials say the agreement is now active. The unprovoked war U.S.-Israeli on Iran has been protracted for more than 4 months. It has paralyzed the global economy and dealt resounding financial losses to the United States and its partners, while also seeing Iran suffer from major destruction due to the enemy's aggression. After bringing the global economy under pressure to defend its sovereignty and refusing to bow, Iran managed to force the U.S. to the negotiating table and give it into its demands. The top story on Radio 786 at this hour. A young man was shot dead and five other people were wounded in an attack in the Rio Grande Walk in Manenberg. It's alleged that a silver car stopped in the road. The occupants exited the vehicle and fired several random shots at people standing in front of a premises. That's the news for now. Headlines to follow at 25 to 8 on Radio 786.

0: Another storm brewing, this time around in the Gatesville Rylands area, where the Hazel Road Sports Complex is still in question. While there have been talks about using parts of the plot for a parking area to accommodate the spillover from the Gatesville Medical Center, or where MeloMed is now, the sports clubs that use the field are crying foul. The Rylands Cricket Club presented its concerns to the Municipal Planning Tribunal yesterday, and we're now joined by the Rylands Cricket Club's long-standing member, Riaz Parker. Brother Riaz, assalamu alaikum, and welcome to Radio 786.
1: Wa alaikum assalam wa rahmatullahi wa barakatuh. Thank you for having me.
0: What was presented yesterday to the Municipal Planning Tribunal?
1: So basically, we obviously lodged or presented our objections and our concerns to the tribunal. Especially the concern that the city basically authorized a proposed sale without properly consulting and properly looking at reasonable alternatives. And it appears that the tribunal has taken heed of that, remitted the matter back in order for the parties to sit and look at reasonable alternatives and try to negotiate a compromise.
0: Does that mean that the tribunal was amenable to your submission, that they agree that there was insufficient public consultation?
1: I would say that they were concerned of the lack by the city of looking at reasonable alternatives. So obviously that's why they did not pass or give the authorization for the rezoning to be authorized.
0: But are there alternatives when we need, of course, persons that may want to purchase the land for the purposes of parking is, I would understand, to be close to the facility that requires the parking. So when you consider alternatives, what may well or could there well be?
1: So there are many alternatives. So obviously, we proposed the parking lot at the post office. That's one. That's 500 meters away. That's not a very far distance. I believe there are reasonable implementations that can be put into place. For example, like a golf cart that transport patients. The city made the one representation that people on crutches can't walk far, but that goes out of the window. They have sufficient on-site parking. If they're really looking at vulnerable patients, they would make that parking available to people who have physical disabilities and people that can walk 500 meters or alternatively take a golf cart and get to the hospital quite safely. If people attend public hospitals and other private hospitals, they have to go up flights of stairs. They have to walk also more than 500 meters. So that's one reasonable alternative. The other reasonable alternative, we believe, if they resituate the parking on the field, go up vertically on the field, it's going to take up less space. So there are reasonable alternatives, and we are flabbergasted that the fact that the city didn't consider this and merely authorized the potential sale.
0: And the land upon which cricket and other sports and recreation is being played at the moment, that is city-owned land?
1: That is city-owned land. There is some sort of a management agreement with the FMC that manages the facility as well.
0: Okay, and your contention in and amongst a whole lot of other stuff around planning and where they ought to have looked for alternate options is that that the land is in use at the moment quite regularly, and if so, it is taken for parking for the hospital, then you won't have access to it. Is that the sum total of what could be the impact of it?
1: We won't say we won't have access to it. It's basically what we're saying is that we're losing out on sports facilities, which we have very limited in our area. We do not have enough cricket fields and sports fields within our community to keep our kids away from drugs, keep them off the streets. We've got oversubscribed membership. We don't have sufficient fields. There is a potential part of that field that could be used as a third field. We would be losing that, basically that space. It leaves little room for growth. And these are the concerns. And this is why we're saying the city didn't properly consider that. They are not considering the injustices that apartheid has done previously in terms of spatial planning. Our communities have been shortchanged for many years in this regard. And we're saying to the city, you cannot just go out and blindly sell off sports and recreational land. There are alternatives. We need to explore it properly. And we're concerned that it could get this far with the city approving it without properly consulting and engaging us to the last detail.
0: Okay. What is the hospital saying in all of this? Have you guys engaged them? How spirited are they about getting that land?
1: So yes, we've engaged them on numerous occasions. I've had specific meetings with certain stakeholders of the hospital. At the one stage, the hospital was telling us this is a done deal. I then brought up the issue and said, look, we cannot let go of this much land. They, to a certain extent, refused to enter into further negotiations from that. They just merely looked at how we can reconfigure what we have on the facility, but were not willing to recompromise on the amount of land and where the potential parking can be shifted. So that was also a concern for us. Hopefully now that they can understand the seriousness of the matter, that the tribunal is actually taking our submissions into account, that they will actually come to the table and let us sit and consider reasonable alternatives. We can work together and we can grow something for our community together. They have the ability to do that. And I think it's about time that they potentially consider thinking of doing that with us and working with us instead of working against us.
0: What do you think is the most plausible scenario? Sharing the field, as you say, vertically parking cars or the post office? What is the most plausible scenario?
1: So look, obviously, we've got a vacant parking lot at the post office. So I think that needs to be taken into account. That would then limit the amount of parking potentially required on the facility. We could then look at building up vertically. And then that would be the best scenario. And then obviously there would be a win-win for both parties.
0: What do you say to people that may still feel that 500 meters is a bit too far, as well as whether, you know, those corridors through which one have to walk to get from hospital to parking lot and vice versa, that it's not the safest at 7 o'clock in the evening during winter?
1: So we like I said, if they're going to do social upliftment, we can put up sufficient lighting over there. The area is still well used during that time of the day. The mosque is there. People who attend the mosque, you walk from there. They could put up private security, which most people do these days. And then we can create a very sustainable and safe environment with the proper investment. This is a private institution. I don't believe they do not make a profit, and I believe they have sufficient funds to be able to look after the community in this regard.
0: What is the next step after the appearance at the tribunal? What happens now?
1: So obviously we will be engaging with all the relevant stakeholders, and we're going to look and actively engage to reach a situation which is beneficial to all parties, including the community. We are not anti-development. That's what they need to understand. But we cannot at the same time sacrifice our sports fields, which we've worked on to build to the standard that it is, with our own time and effort, okay? And we cannot lose that to our youth. People do not realize the importance of sport to our youth and keeping them away from gangsterism and drugs. This is essential. Our mayor has also indicated that in a post recently when he, I think it was the Santa Kral, where he alluded to this creates safer spaces. And this is what we want. We want safer spaces. We can work together. We can benefit the community.
0: Thank you very much for having joined us this morning. Riaz Parker, a long-standing member of the Rylands Cricket Club. They are opposing the selling off of a plot of land just adjacent to the Melomed, or the former Gatesville Medical Center Hospital. The plot of land is meant, if it is going ahead, meant to serve as parking, but they're crying foul over the lack of due process in testing public participation and opinion adequately. And secondly, feeling that there could be other options explored. I want to hear your thoughts on it. 0786 10 11 12. Riaz Parker, thanks very much for your time.
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3: Along Marine Drive between Section Street and Neptune Street in Bloubergstrand, there's multiple vehicles involved in an accident with severe injuries. Please use an alternate route if you can do so. Also along Cypress Avenue and Viking Way in Epping, two vehicles have been involved in an accident. Fortunately, no injuries, but cars are being redirected from the area over there. Then also, there's more congestion on the ramp to Jake's Gerville Drive inbound at Settlers Way on the N2. That's due to an incident. And then also, if you're making your way along the Kells River Road on the R300 South, there's a crash on the N2 inbound. The right shoulder has been closed. Please do remember to buckle up and also keep a very safe following distance.
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3: For Cape Town and our suburbs today, partly cloudy days expected with a southeasterly wind reaching speeds of up to 28 kilometers per hour. Our temperatures should range from a low of 13 to a high of 19 degrees.
2: 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Join us on Thursday, the 18th of June at 6 p.m. for an informative discussion with City of Cape Town Mayor Jordan Hill-Lewis as we unpack the facts, explore the comparisons, and answer some of the questions that matter most to residents. 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That's Thursday, the 18th of June at 6 p.m. Don't miss it.
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0: The WhatsApp line is open on 0786 10 11 12. You can send me a voice note there. Happy to hear from you this morning. If there's anything happening on the route to where you're going, you can also use that same number to let Khalil know. A traffic report together with weather coming your way very, very shortly. But first, let's get now to the Western Cape High Court that has transformed the governance of the historic Mowbray Muslim Cemetery. You may recall that there was contestation around the running of the cemetery over the legitimacy of the board around questions around the lineal descendancy issue as well. The matter went to court, and at the center of it was this particular institution that's been serving Cape Town's Muslim community since 1886. The court not only halted the construction of a controversial mortuary facility, but also found that the cemetery's existing board to be unlawful and unrepresentative. Central to the judgment is a court-directed process now to restore the transparent and democratic governance through new elections. Overseeing that process is an independent panel appointed by the court to monitor membership registration, to ensure compliance, and to safeguard the integrity of the election. Here now to talk to us about this is one of the members of that panel that's been appointed by the court, the former Chief Parliamentary Legal Advisor, Dr. Isham Palmer. Dr. Isham, assalamu alaikum, a very good morning, and welcome to Radio 786.
8: Walaikum salam. Shukran for having me, and salam alaikum to you, all your listeners.
0: How does this work? The court has now instituted the panel. I see people like Rihanna Khan Parker, Ihsan Higgins, and others are all part of this panel. And this is to ensure that an election is held. And I suppose the key point here is the regularization, as the court so contemplates, the issue around membership. Could you maybe just explain to us what is your purpose and function?
8: Sure. At the moment, there's no members for the board. The usual workers were there. They are carrying on. But the independent panel was appointed to oversee and administer the election of a new cemetery board for the Mowbray Cemetery, scheduled for the 16th of August, 2026 at 11 o'clock at the castle. This is in Cape Town, of course. There's currently no board to advise the cemetery, and thus this board is essential. An independent panel has been appointed by Judge Khayat De Silva Sali of the High Court in Cape Town, which is necessary to promote transparency, fairness, accountability, and good governance in this electoral process. The rules are essentially that all Muslims over the age of 18 and over will be allowed to fill in an application form. The panel will manage all the aspects of the process, including the receipt and verification of membership forms and nominations, the administration of the voting procedure, which will be by secret ballot. Application forms is only one page long to make it easier for people to apply. Also, we have to administer the voting process and ultimately declare the results. The panel will be conducted in an impartial manner within the approved electoral framework. Membership application forms will be distributed as from tomorrow, the 19th of June, and with a closing date of the 24th of July. Voting day will then be on the 18th of August at 11 o'clock at the castle. If you'd like me to, I can just quickly run through the points of collection of the voting ballots.
0: Yeah, maybe. So before we get there, anyone over 18 that's obviously, because this serves the Muslim community that's Muslim and want to be party to the elections are allowed. That's, of course, quite a very broad invitation that is open now. Yeah. And is that because the membership of the Constitution of 1886 is not there? It's not known who exactly the members are? I just want to understand what happens to the original cohort of membership?
8: Well, there are no original members now. We have to start this process from scratch to give it integrity and also show transparency. So we're having a formal full voting process, not instances where, parents, children of parents who are on the board will automatically become members of the board.
0: Yeah, because the court also dealt in great detail around the issue around lineal descendancy, finding essentially that does not stand against what is the spirit of the Constitution, that it is meant to serve all of the Muslim community, and they then can be a part of determining who then must end up serving on the board or so on. That essentially that issue around lineal descendancy has now been put to bed. So yeah. With tomorrow's notice is coming out, where do people that are interested to be a part of this process, where do they attain those membership forms?
8: Okay, Cape Town, we have the Al-Azhar Masjid in Aspling Street, Nurul Hamidiyah Masjid in Long Street, and the Cape Heritage Museum at the Castle. That's for Cape Town. Mitchell's Plain, we have Majidu Miftah, that's in Lentegier. The Northern Suburbs, Majidu Tuba, in Panorama. Then we have the southern suburbs, Jamia Ahmadi Sunni Masjid in Grossi Park, and SANZAF's two offices, African National Zakah Fund, the one in Salt River and the one in Athlone. And then it can also be done by email on higgins@icloud.com or through WhatsApp on +27 66 535 4990.
0: All right. We'll capture all of those details and also publish it to our social media for those that may want to follow up a little bit later to see how they can be a part of this process. The issue around the mortuary, the court also dealt with that, essentially saying that for now, it needs to be put on hold, and the new board, once it is elected, must determine its future. So what's happening at the moment? Is that mortuary running, or is it in abeyance up until such time that there is an election?
8: No, the structure that was started was discontinued, and it doesn't appear that the mortuary is in line with the object of the constitution, so it's unlikely that that will proceed. And that was one of the main bedbugs. The other one was, of course, the membership. So it doesn't appear that that will be, going ahead. And the mortuary will be held for burying of Muslim people. And of course, Muslim people often don't lie in mortuaries for long periods, because in terms of the Sharia, they must be buried as soon as possible.
0: Yeah. Okay. Are you confident that things are on track from the time that this judgment was issued, that given the publication tomorrow or the opening of the process for those that want to sign up, that given the timeline that you've articulated, that things are on track?
8: Yes. Ever since the judgment and our appointment, we've moved into that space, and we are up to date with everything. We'll be releasing the press statement tomorrow, and then we'll be ready at all our locations to accept the forms.
0: Right, and we will touch base closer to the time for when the elections will be held to find out a little bit more details about, process and the meeting and how voting will happen and so on and so forth. So we'll touch base with you again at another time. Thank you very much for having joined us this morning. Dr. Isham Palmo, he's the former Chief Parliamentary Legal Advisor. He is part of a panel of persons that have been appointed by the court to oversee the regularization of the membership of the Muslim Cemetery Board. Recently, the court had found that the board, up until the time they went to court, that was in place, that board is no longer in effect, there must be the regularization of membership, and an election must be held. And one of the members of that panel, Dr. Isham Palmer, here on the line with us now to explain where that process is, and tomorrow officially the process will open. In much greater detail, we'll get into the judgment, because it's a very exciting judgment actually, and if you're running a Muslim organization or you're involved in an organization, you may want to tune in at 8 o'clock this morning as we talk to Feruz Mohammed, who chairs several audit committees. She's also the first deputy chairperson of the South African National Zakah Fund. We'll also talk to Dr. Sheikh Shahid Mati, who's a senior lecturer in the study of Islam at the University of Johannesburg. That coming up just after 8 o'clock, so do stay with us. Dr. Ismail Tiladi, assalamu alaikum.
9: Wa alaikum assalam wa rahmatullahi wa barakatuh to you, Tashreek, and to the listeners. Yes, some very exciting cricket happening across Europe, some interesting results, especially in the women's T20 World Cup that's taking place in England. Yesterday, there were three matches played. South Africa very much involved in this, because some of the matches were in South Africa's group. And so the results of those matches has an impact on where South Africa ends in this group, because South Africa lost their first match to Australia. And yesterday, Australia beat Bangladesh by a whopping 9 wickets. Bangladesh batting first posted a total of 77 for the loss of 8 wickets in their 20 overs. No Bangladeshi batsman really stood out. And it was Molyneux, Garth and Elise Perry that each took 2 wickets for Australia to keep Bangladesh down to that total of 77 in their 20 overs. In the reply, Australia's knocked off that score with ease, scoring 78 for the loss of only 1 wicket, with Vol, the top scorer for Australia, on 45 not out. That match was followed by India up against the Netherlands, and India again stamped the authority on this particular fixture. India ended on 209 for the loss of 5 wickets in their 20 overs, with Samiti Mandana top scoring with 74. And again, another all-round, a good all-round performance from Shefali Verma, who not only scored 55 runs to push that Indian total to over 200, but then came back to take 3 wickets for 20 runs to help dismiss the Netherlands for only 114 runs. The other standout bowler for India was Chirana, who took 4 for 19 in her 4 overs, giving India victory by 95 runs. And then it was South Africa's turn, and South Africa made heavy weather of beating Pakistan. Pakistan batting first were down to 50 runs for the loss of 8 wickets. And I want to repeat that again, 50 for 8. And then they went on to score 126 for the loss of 9 wickets, with Captain Fatima Sana Khan scoring 55 not out. She was well supported by Tube, who had also had another good all-round performance. But South Africa could not break that 9th wicket partnership, with Sana really taking the South African attack apart. You know, South Africa had the good bowling, opening bowling attack, with Marizan Kapp taking the first 3 wickets. Ayabonga Kaka added one, Shabnam Ismail added one, and that led to Pakistan being on 50 runs for the loss of 8 wickets. In reply, South Africa made heavy weather of knocking off that 126 runs. South Africa lost 8 wickets along the way, and it became quite a nervous ending to this match after Annery Dirksen had posted 52 runs, and she looked pretty good. She is quite a powerful hitter, again supported by Nadine de Klerk, who scored 37. And it was Fatima who ended on 3 wickets for 16 runs. Once again, a very good all-round performance. South Africa having to watch very closely what happens next. They've moved with that victory. They've moved up into second position. But they've got tough opposition in terms of India and Australia. But they will be taking on India on Sunday. And that is a must-win match for South Africa if they want to have any say in what happens in this World Cup. Today there's one fixture, which is the West Indies up against Scotland. There's also a test match that's happening, and that is England and New Zealand in the second test. And at Stumps last night, New Zealand were 291 for the loss of 7 wickets. Remember, this England team is without the captain Ben Stokes, who has been suspended, as well as Angus Ferguson, Atkinson, who's also been suspended because of the antics late in the evening. Moving on to World Cup football, again, some exciting results. The one big one for me was Portugal being held by the Democratic Republic of the Congo to a 1-1 draw. So our African teams are really doing well. Just some results from yesterday and last night and going into the early hours of this morning. Norway had beaten Iraq by 4-1. Erling Haaland being on the score sheet there, scoring 2 goals. Argentina beat Algeria by 3-0, and all 3 goals being scored by Lionel Messi. He scoring a hat-trick. Austria beat Jordan by 3-1. England beat Croatia by 4-2, with Harry Kane scoring a brace in that match, and the other 2 goals coming from Jude Bellingham and Marcus Rashford contributing to those 4 England goals. In the early hours of this morning, Ghana was in action against Panama. And today it's Uzbekistan up against Colombia. And then Bafana Bafana will be in action tonight against Czechia. South Africa needing to win this match in order to stay in the competition. But that is going to be a tough ask. Themba Zwane, who got a red card in the first game, he has now been banned for 3 matches, which basically means he is out of the World Cup for all intents and purposes. So let's see what transpires as far as South Africa and Czechia is concerned. If they play their normal football, then we expect them to do well in this fixture. Another fixture tonight is Switzerland up against Bosnia-Herzegovina for a place in the second round of the World Cup. Lots of action, lots to look forward to, and I'll have a chat tomorrow morning with our listeners to give them a preview of the weekend sport. From our side, Ismail Taladia saying shukran. Assalamu alaikum wa rahmatullahi wa barakatuh.
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3: For Cape Town and our suburbs tomorrow, a sunny day is expected with a southeasterly wind reaching speeds of up to 13 kilometers per hour. Our temperature should range from a low of 9 to a high of 20 degrees.
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3: A young man was shot dead and 5 other people were wounded in an attack in the Rio Grande Walk in Manenberg. It's alleged that a silver grey car stopped in the road. The occupants exited the vehicle and fired several random shots at people standing in front of a premises. Former bank manager Christopher Carlser was arrested alongside Raid Cupido in a multi-million rand cocaine case, has been gunned down and killed in Kensington outside his residence in First Street yesterday afternoon. Carlson and Cupido were arrested last year after being found in possession of ammunition and drugs worth just over 18 million rand. The Palestine Solidarity Campaign's advocate Ismail Jamy has poked holes in the case put forward by Cape Union Mart and its founder, Philippa Kravitz. Jamy says that if it is granted, the application would amount to a gagging order that goes against South Africans' right to protest and freedom of expression. U.S. President Donald Trump and his Iranian counterpart Masoud Pezeshkian have signed the Memorandum of Understanding aimed at ending the war. The MOU was signed electronically by both sides in English and Persian, making a formalized step towards halting hostilities between Tehran and Washington. Those are the headlines for now. 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
3: Taking a look at our traffic, well, there's more congestion on the ramp to the N1 inbound at the Stellenberg interchange due to an incident which has occurred. One of the two lanes has been closed. Congestion happening on Black River Parkway on the M5 north at the N2 inbound. Then there's an accident on the N2 outbound at Main Road at the R102. You can expect some delays happening over there. Motor vehicle accident along Marine Drive between Section Street and Neptune Street in Bloubergstrand. Multiple vehicles have been involved. It has not been cleared yet, and there's a request to please use an alternate route if you can do so. Remember to buckle up. Please keep a very safe following distance.
0: Partly cloudy skies for your Thursday morning. A bit of a chill in the air at the moment with a light wind. Otherwise, it's going to be an okay day. Not too warm, but otherwise fine in the mother city. More weather coming your way, or at least weather report coming your way later this morning. It's time, of course, now to get into our next discussion, which is the Inside Africa report, in which we take a look at the Somaliland leader, Abdulrahman Mohamed Abdullahi, who has visited the occupied Palestinian territories in yet another step towards the normalization with the Israeli entity. We'll also have a look at the African Union having hosted a high-level meeting on the Ebola outbreak, and Tunisia having repatriated nearly 100 sub-Saharan migrants as tensions are growing over migration across the continent. continent, not just quite here in South Africa. We'll have that conversation now with Nyasha Mpane, who is the project leader for the Data for Governance Alliance in the Africa Project at the Institute for Justice and Reconciliation. Nyasha, good morning.
11: Good morning, and good morning to your listeners.
0: Thank you very much for being with us. Let's start off, of course, with Somaliland sealing, I suppose, their commitment to wanting to normalize the relations with Israel.
11: Yeah, it's a diplomatic chess move that we are seeing in Somalia, between Somaliland and Israel visit, with real risk for the continent's norms. I think Somaliland's president visited Jerusalem after Israel recognized it as an independent state in December. And Somaliland is clearly using such ties to bolster its independence claim. But when we look at it from a Pan-African lens, this cuts against the AU's bedrock principle of territorial integrity, where colonial era borders stay fixed with no unilateral cessation. With the same logic, Mogadishu and most AU members invoke. And it also entangles the Horn of Africa dispute into the Israel-Gaza, Iran adjacent geopolitics, which could pull Somaliland into conflicts, which it has no stake in. While Somalia and its allies that is taking Egypt, who are part of the AU, will read this as a provocation, and I don't think they will take the move which Somalia has done lightly. Also, even if we are to just look at the way that Israel has been conducting war in Gaza, it also then speaks volume as to where exactly does Somaliland stand in terms of the African unity, where most members of the continent have actually condemned Israel for the genocide that it has been committing in Gaza. So I think this one is a very interesting move that we have to continuously keep an eye and watch on and see how it is going to develop, as it has a potential of causing more disunity on the continent.
0: Yeah, and you know, it's also a very key strategic location, I suppose, for the Israelis, because you know, where the Bab al-Mandeb Strait with Yemen is concerned, that perhaps their location there, if so they do have a presence, gives them the opportunity to be able to try and, from that location and that strategic location, being able to offset potentially any attacks that may well come from, you know, different locations and so on, but also trying to get a foot in on the African continent, as they've done with other countries as well. Let's now move to the Ebola outbreak, which has, you know, gone, you know, much more epidemiologically spread a lot more than in what had been anticipated. More than 90% of the confirmed cases are now concentrated in the Ituri region of the Eastern Democratic Republic of the Congo. You also have ongoing transmission, you know, which a significant portion of new cases that are not linked to known transmission chains, suggesting that there is an undetected spread that's taking place at the moment. South Africa has just recently allocated quite a large portion of money to help in the fight against Ebola, and now the African Union having called an urgent high-level meeting on that outbreak. What do you suspect is are those talks, you know, meant to achieve?
11: I think the summit hit the right notes. The chairperson Yusuf calling for stronger cross-border coordination, scaled-up surveillance, and sustained solidarity among member states and partners, with appreciation extended to member states, development partners, and humanitarian organizations for financial contributions. But what's interesting is that we need to notice the verb tense, where almost everything is appeal and gratitude rather than announcement of African-controlled capacity. Post-COVID, we are seeing that Africa CDC's whole pitch was ending the cycle of waiting on Geneva and Western donors for vaccines, diagnostics, and PPE during continental emergencies. And I think a high-level Ebola meeting in 2026 that still centers mobilizing international partners rather than showcasing African-manufactured countermeasures or AUP's fund-style financing suggests that pitch hasn't yet become reality. And I think the DRC's outbreak, which Africa News reports Ebola recoveries are bringing some hope at there. But it also exposes how health crisis and conflict zone overlap. And then Eastern DRC's instability makes containment, contact tracing, and trust building with communities far harder than a Geneva-style technical response assumes because of the conflict that is in that region. And I think this AU summit, well, we need to see whether it's going to produce money and mandate that actually reaches DRC's frontline responders. Or maybe it's going to be another high-table gathering whose outcomes get judged 6 months from now by absence of follow-through and the recurring pattern since Ebola 2014-16 in West Africa.
0: Yeah, and based on some of the epidemiological interpretations that the outbreak is predominantly affecting adolescents and adults, it's also showing a slight excess of male cases as compared to females that have been infected and may have died because of Ebola. And there is, though, a substantial household transmission that is occurring at the moment. And quite interestingly, as you know, one can expect that the spread is happening particularly among miners and traders, transport workers, etc., where there's quite a bit of contact that we see the spread now. And as of the latest confirmed figures, and as at the 17th of June, in the Democratic Republic of the Congo, you have short of 900 confirmed cases, of which there's 196 deaths. In Uganda, 19 confirmed cases with 2 deaths, and in total, nearly 200 people having died. You know, in this latest figures of the Ebola outbreak, largely centered in the Democratic Republic of the Congo. Let's now move to Tunisia, that has repatriated nearly 100 sub-Saharan migrants, as tensions are now continuing to grow over migration across the continent.
11: This is the sharpest contradiction of Pan-Africanism's credibility. I think Tunis frames the expulsions as humanitarian, a voluntary return initiative that has processed almost 5,000 people over the past year, with flights now running near daily rather than monthly. But we need to get into the context, because the context matters. This follows President Said's 2023 framing of sub-Saharan migrants as a demographic threat, language that triggered racial motivated attacks and mass evictions. And humanitarian sources have alleged a parallel campaign of arbitrary arrest and people being bused to unknown locations, which sits awkwardly next to voluntary. And I think add that Tunisia signed a £255 million deal with the EU explicitly to curb Mediterranean crossings. And the picture is North African state effectively subcontracted into Europe's border externalization, deporting fellow EU citizens to satisfy Brussels rather than any Tunisian-led migration policy. And this is the core tension of AFTAC, which advocates for free movement protocol, which was meant to dissolve, which is meant to be dissolved by what Tunis is doing. And I think an African Union member treating other Africans as a security and demographic problem to be managed for European comfort is quite disturbing. And it also reopens the old fault line between North Africa's Mediterranean or Arab League orientation and sub-Saharan Africa's continental solidarity claims, a fault line that Gaddafi era Libya and now Tunisia keep exposing whenever Mediterranean migration politics intensify. And I think it's worth watching whether the EU states or the EU Commission itself issue any formal response. Historically, they haven't, which is its own commentary on how seriously African Union constrains member state behavior when European money is on the table.
0: Mm. Okay. I think essentially one of the points that you're making is the underlying, I don't want to call it racism, but it may well could be, between the sort of Arabism of the continent and, African black brothers, even calling them sub-Saharan, means that, it's black people that in part are being targeted in places like Tunis, which is terribly unfortunate. And I suppose some of that sentiment we can even find in places like Morocco as well. Let's end off, Niyasha, looking at some of the glimmers of hope coming from the World Cup, as controversial as that World Cup is at the moment. Ivory Coast, certainly kept Ecuador at bay. Cape Verde drew against Spain 0-0, but that's practically a win for Cape Verde. You have Senegal that unfortunately couldn't get past France, but I thought Sadio Mane and his squad did relatively well. And last night's game with the Democratic Republic of the Congo, did, I think, really, really well against Portugal.
11: Yeah, African teams, they're doing well, especially if we were to look at what they faced ever since they were coming for this World Cup. A lack of supporters, because supporters were denied visas by the American government. We have our own top referee also denied a visa into America, and a lot of other discriminatory tactics which were used on our black brothers. Even if you had to look at the way they were searched, they were really searched immediately at the tarmac. In some instances, just a sign of portraying how much the West hates our African brothers. But besides all those issues which were meant to also make them lose focus and to also make them lose confidence, I think some of these teams that you've mentioned, they've done extremely well under difficult conditions. We just keep on hoping that with more games coming up for some of our African brothers, they'll also play well and also make sure that they make the continent proud. It's a difficult World Cup, as you have mentioned, but I think in such difficult circumstances, that's where we see real soldiers coming out or emerging victorious.
0: Yeah, Champagne, thank you very much, as always, for your time this morning. The project leader for the Data for Governance Alliance in the Africa Project at the Institute for Justice and Reconciliation. That brings to a conclusion this week's Africa Report here on Radio 786 on 100.4 FM. 13 minutes now before 8 o'clock.
12: 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Give the gift of clean water with Africa Muslims Agency. With every water well or borehole you donate, your drop becomes a river, reconnecting communities to nourishment, education, dignity, and empowerment. Sponsor a water well for 17,000 rand in Africa, or a borehole for 65,000 rand in Afghanistan or Africa. Quench the thirst, reconnect the soul with Africa Muslims Agency. La ilaha illallah.
13: Verily, in the killing of Hussein, there is a fire that burns in the hearts of believers which never subsides. The genocide in Gaza, counteracted by the steadfast resistance in Iran and Lebanon, finds a tumultuous world drawing immense inspiration from Imam Hussein alayhi salam's immortal stand against tyranny. Join the Ahlul Bayt Mosque on the corner of Artery and the Vet Roads, Artery, in its 10-night Muharram program from the 16th of June to the 26th of June, every night at 7 p.m., led by Sheikh Maysam Sadiq from Iran, under the theme Karbala Lives, Resistance, Dignity, and the Struggle Against Oppression.
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3: 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And this morning, we take a look at the health benefits of Dimanus.
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17: So what is this? It's basically a simple sugar that your body doesn't use for energy much, but it is really good at dealing with one specific problem, and that is called urinary tract infections. So if you are somebody that constantly gets UTIs, urinary tract infections, and you're constantly having to take antibiotics, etc., then look at alternatives, right? And one of that alternative would be D-mannose, right? So how does this work? It basically binds to something called E. coli bacteria, right, that causes up to 80 and 90% of UTIs, right, especially in females, right, but males can take it as well. The bacteria sticks to D-mannose instead of sticking to the walls of your bladder and your urethra, so you flush them out when you urinate, right. So studies show it's about as effective as low-dose antibiotics for preventing recurrent UTIs, but without killing good bacteria or driving antibiotic resistance. So typical dose for prevention is about 2 grams, once daily for an active infection, and then 2 grams every 2 to 3 hours for 2 to 3 days, then 2 grams daily, okay, if it's recurrently that you're getting it. So D-mannose is definitely something that you need to speak to your health shop consultant about. Stay tuned to the next program. Be aware, be safe, be healthy. Assalamu alaikum wa rahmatullahi wa barakatuh.
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3: The US dollar is currently busy trading at 16 rand 32 cents, the British pound 21 rand 75 cents, the euro 18 rand 81 cents, the Chinese yuan is busy trading at 2 rand 45 cents, the Turkish lira 35 cents, the Saudi rial is busy trading at 4 rand 32 cents, and the Malaysian ringgit 3 rand 98 cents. In commodities, Brent crude oil is busy trading at $81.25 per barrel, gold ounce $2,341, and silver ounce $30.20.

what I did is I was sent us what appears to be a song, we'll have to listen to it a little bit later. Saying that I know it's out of the norm, but I think it's appropriate for Africa's representation in the World Cup. I'll have a listen a little bit later. Assalamu alaikum all. There's a parking space opposite the mosque, but next to the school that Musallis use during Jumu'ah and Eid. Can't Melomed use the parking space? If the ground belongs to the school, they can pay rent to the school and make some money. The same would apply to the mosque if that space belongs to the mosque. Says that one in there. 100% agree with the guy. We need more sports facilities. That is in regards to the issue around land here in the Gatesville area. They should maybe Bafana need Mama Joy to play better. Who knows? I heard she was there, even though she didn't have it funded by taxpayers. Assalamu alaikum, don't worry, Tash. You're not the only one. I don't watch local sports either. South Africa fares better in corruption. Laugh out loud. Look, I want to be patriotic and watch South African sports, but I do watch, I mean, cricket. I watch South African cricket. I watch South African rugby. What else is there that I watch that is South African? Sometimes when on the odd occasion there's a motor vehicle sporting type event, like those Drift City ones. I haven't gone to one recently, but I loved going to

0: watch them, because I also have my nephew who's 1 year old today. Yesterday, it's his birthday. Look around him, a long, healthy, life with him growing up to be such a cute little boy. I look forward to celebrating his birthday this evening. Time now for the latest news.
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2: Assalamu alaikum and good morning with the news. I'm Khalil Kathrada. The next phase of the US-Iran talks will be the most testing, based on the 14-point memorandum of understanding, which was signed electronically between the presidents of the two countries. A maximum of 60 days will be set aside to negotiate and achieve a final deal. The MOU leaves an option for this time frame to be extended by mutual consent. Among the matters to be thrashed out in these negotiations is the termination of all types of sanctions, developing a satisfactory framework regarding Iran's nuclear enrichment and nuclear needs, the releasing of Iran's frozen or restricted funds and assets, and a mechanism for the implementation of at least a $300 billion plan for reconstruction and economic development. An executive mechanism will be established to monitor the successful implementation of this MOU and the future compliance of the final deal. The final deal will be endorsed by a binding UN Security Council resolution. A young man was shot dead and five other people were wounded in an attack in Rio Grande Walk in Manenberg. It's alleged that a silver-grey car stopped in the road yesterday evening. The occupants exited the vehicle and fired several random shots at people standing in front of a premises. Manenberg police spokesperson Captain Ian Bennett says a 22-year-old was killed and four other men wounded. A 56-year-old woman was also injured. He says police officers were conducting a patrol in the area responded to the sound of the gunshots. When the officers arrived at the scene, the gang fired several shots at them, hitting a 42-year-old officer. The officer sustained deep cuts to the head as shrapnel struck him. The suspects fled the scene and are yet to be arrested. An integrated SAPS operation, which included Metro Police and law enforcement, was deployed to search for one of the attackers, as is known to the victims. Efforts have also been made to stabilize the situation and ensure increased police visibility within the affected community. Former bank manager Christopher Carlser was arrested alongside Raid Cubedo in a multi-million rand cocaine case, has been gunned down and killed in Kensington. According to police spokesperson Captain F.C. van Wyk, two armed suspects exited a gold car and pursued the 37-year-old at his residence in First Street yesterday afternoon. He says the victim sustained multiple gunshot wounds. It's reported that Carlser had turned state witness and was released 2 weeks ago. Carlser and Cupido was arrested last year after being found in possession of ammunition and drugs worth just over 18 million rand. It's believed that the drugs were from international cartels. The storage unit where the drugs was found was leased in Carlson's name. The pair was charged with drug trafficking, money laundering and organized crime. With the legitimacy of the 2024 general elections in question, the Electoral Commission, IEC, says it has demonstrated beyond a reasonable doubt that the polls were free, fair and credible. It comes as the Electoral Court heard arguments in the Umkhonto-we-Sizwe MK party's case against the IEC, in which the party alleges the elections were rigged. The official opposition's claims stem from the malfunction of the election results dashboard and leaderboard during the vote counting process. The party argued in court that the technical failure compromised the system and created an opportunity for vote tampering to occur. The IEC CEO, Sema Mobola, maintains that the technical glitch didn't affect the results. The top story on Radio 786 at this hour. The next phase of the US-Iran talks will be the most testing, based on the 14-point memorandum of understanding, which was signed electronically between the presidents of the two countries. A maximum of 60 days will be set aside to negotiate and achieve a final deal. The MOU leaves an option for this time frame to be extended by mutual consent. That's the news for now. 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

0: in your house? Are you going to be supporting Bafana Bafana? Let us know. 0786 10 11 12. That is the number that you can message us on.
1: Do they even still sell vuvuzelas? Where do they find a vuvuzela?
0: Yes, you still get vuvuzelas. They sell it. It's in different local clubs, colors that you get it on in and things like that. Yeah. So you still see them and hear them in local clubs are busy playing.
1: I had a red one, I think, during the 2010 World Cup. I don't even know what happened to it. But yeah, I'm keen to know whether some of you still have your vuvuzelas. What an irritating sound it made, but was certainly the buzz of the 2010 World Cup. Again, some fascinating things that we see, you know, on display with the World Cup. You know, yesterday I saw, you know, video footage of, I think it was the Spanish and the Cape Verde supporters exchanging jerseys. You know, it's just, you know, all of these human interest stories that really just make, you know, the human side of the World Cup pretty special. And again, it's, you know, when people are meeting in different cultures, you know, everybody is in awe about each other, etc. And yeah, there's something about that, you know, there's something special about, you know, the underdog team or the team that is ranked much lower that, you know, with heart and spirit and everything else, you know, puts it on the table and tries to play really good. And I think that's in part what we saw last night with Croatia. We saw that in part with very many other African nations like the Congo, who played yesterday as well. Really great soccer. So quite looking forward to seeing what Bafana Bafana can put up tonight. 6 o'clock is when that match will take place. All right, 2 minutes now after 8 o'clock. NRA on Radio 786, a very good morning to you. The WhatsApp number is 0786 10 11 12. You can send me a text or a voice note this morning. I do suspect we will be able to do some of your voice notes. My apologies yesterday. We've just been really, really busy with, of course, covering quite a number of issues. Shafiq saying that we're struggling at football, but we still should support Bafana. I agree. Like, I don't really follow that closely. When we're in the African, you know, leagues and African Nations Cup, what's African Cup of Nations, etc. But I have a birthday party to attend tonight, but I will be looking somewhere, you know, keeping my phone on stream or something like that to be able to watch it, because I do think in a moment like this, we need to, you know, support our national team, and however we think they're playing at the moment, let's hope that the second outing will be much better than the time they went up against Mexico. So looking forward to tonight's match at 6 o'clock. 3 minutes now after 8 o'clock, let's get into much further analysis on a landmark Western Cape High Court judgment. I've had a look at this judgment in quite a bit of detail. It was issued earlier this year, and recently there were some court directives issued because the judgment, of course, only goes to a certain degree, but there were certain unanswered questions, and so hence court directives were issued that essentially paves the way for an independent panel to be appointed to see to the affairs of the cemetery. So at the moment, there's still workers that are doing the necessary, you know, bodies are being buried at the Mowbray Muslim Cemetery. But the court dealt with a number of issues, you know, that the applicants in this case was Mr. Tolga Basir against the now unlawful board, and that board, you know, was put in place a couple of years back, I think 2-3 years back, and their constitution and others were dismissed by the court. That the original founding constitution now remains in place. The issue around lineal descendancy that previously came up. So, you know, just to explain this lineal descendancy argument, was that there were certain families that were party to constituting the original board. That the court said, while the document or the constitution of the Mowbray Cemetery Board so does reflect the mention of lineal descendancy, that the spirit of that constitution is that the Muslim Cemetery Board, or that the Muslim cemetery is meant to serve all Muslims, and thus there needs to be what the court terms as the regularization of membership, and it contemplates that by seeking now to open up membership, which will start tomorrow. We heard a bit earlier from a representative of that panel that that membership process will start off tomorrow. There are some designated sites, mosques in the southern, northern and eastern parts of Cape Town, including two sands of offices that will hold forms for you to go and collect a form to apply for membership. There will also be an online facility which we will post to our social media a little bit later. But essentially, if you're above 18 years old and you're Muslim and you want to be party to what's the outcome of what's going to take place at the Muslim cemetery, that you can be a part of that process and essentially go and vote. And the once that vote so does take place, that a new board would have to be constituted, and accordingly, once that board is constituted, the board is then obligated to write to court to outline how it will deal with the other aspects of the judgment in terms of the regularization of membership and the affairs of the Mowbray Muslim Cemetery. There's this issue around mortuary, the structure that was being built at the cemetery, and the court then deals with the issue around, you know, how the constitution contemplated, it being a serene, quiet environment, and how having those sorts of things there could, in part, maybe disturb that. And so, what the court said, because it is an immovable property, that the new board will have to determine what the future is of that particular structure that has already been put up there. So, as it stands, there is almost a caretaker. Like a panel, a group of people. I see people like Ehsan Higgins, Advocate Rihanna Khan Parker, Najah Muhammad Ladi's name I saw there as well. She's a former, former current presenter. She's not that regularly on the radio, but she's still part of the team. Najah Muhammad Ladi, she's serving there as well. And of course, we had spoken a bit earlier to a representative of the panel, Dr. Isham Palmer, who is the former Chief Parliamentary Legal Advisor. He also serves on that panel. And as it stands right now, the judgment also raised serious concerns about the cemetery board's governance, noting that no annual general meetings had taken place for approximately 15 years. And in addition, the court rejected the notion that membership is limited only just to descendants of the founding families, lineal descendancy. And to continue the discussion on the importance of governance, as we've had before with Fairuz Muhammad, who chairs the several audit committees and is the first national deputy chairperson of SANZIV, we continue that conversation now with her, including with Dr. Sheikh Shahid Mati, senior lecturer in the study of Islam at the University of Johannesburg. Assalamu alaikum, a very good morning, and thank you to the both of you for joining us here once again on the Radio 786's NRA.
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1: Sheikh, you're with us. Assalamu alaikum. You are muted, but I do suspect you are with us as you find the unmute button. There we go.
3: Yes, assalamu alaikum. 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
1: Thank you for being with us. So, very interesting judgment, Fairuz, by Judge Hayat Salih, who essentially saw the necessity of accepting the fact that, you know, there were things that were not in accordance with how they ought to be, the validity of a board, issues around lineal descendancy and so on and so forth, and now says and underscores the importance of, you know, this particular institution and how it is meant to serve the Muslim community and how the Muslim community in its broad representation ought to be involved in determining the affairs of the cemetery. What is your sense about the judgment in its entirety?
2: Bismillahirrahmanirrahim. Shukran Tashreeq. I think it's very important. And when we look at these incidences, they are not isolated any longer. And we're looking at these disputes, they are increasingly coming to the fore because there are many, and it usually comes to this point where, you know, it's reached a point where clear lack of governance has been identified. And when specifically to this judgment, and I think one of the greatest lessons here is that communities shouldn't wait until these matters reach the court, you know, before addressing these weaknesses. And by the time it reaches the court, you know, relationships are already kind of damaged, you know, trust has eroded, significant resources of these institutions has been consumed. And when we have or when we don't have these governance frameworks, you know, there are skewed or very blurred lines between who's responsible for what. You know, people are not usually held accountable because by the time, and one of the items mentioned is that there weren't AGMs held for at least 15 years. And when these things kind of happen, you kind of forget who you're accountable to because you have a very small group of individuals who are meant to protect the institution. They're meant to protect, you know, leaders from certain accusations, because that's what governance does. It's not just, and many people think it's a very technical, it's a tick box exercise, but it protects not just the organization, but also institutions. However, Muslim organizations have reached a point where, you know, good intentions are no longer sufficient. You know, you need to suffice it with certain actions, but also hold these people accountable. And we need governance systems, both professionally to be robust, but also firmly grounded in the Islamic principles, which I'm sure Sheikh Saeed would obviously mention quite soon. But I think very much for the future sustainability of our institutions, that we need to have certain governance systems in place. And we've mentioned it, you know, in our previous discussion where we went quite in detail in terms of what was lacking. But if you look at all these kind of governance matters, they're all very similar. They're kind of what we call universal challenges that most NGOs have. And we find that not we don't pay a lot of attention or focus much on the governance matters of these institutions. We have leadership that doesn't want to be replaced. They want to hold these positions for many, many years. And that's a huge challenge because we need individuals with different kind of perspectives, different skill set, different experiences. But if you just have a very close knit of individuals, you're not really getting much foresight or much a future vision for the institution. So yes, AGMs need to be held, and they need to be held for a reason and regularly. And the leadership needs to understand that they need to be held accountable if they don't uphold what the mandate of that institution is meant to uphold. Because at the end of the day, they're not just accountable to the community, they're accountable to Allah subhanahu wa ta'ala.
1: Yeah, and I think the judgment, you know, deals with that aspect very interestingly, you know, underscoring the necessity of accountability. In that, Judge Hayat says here, and she writes that a body of persons cannot assume control of a communal institution of this nature without recourse to mechanisms that ensure accountability to the community that it serves. The absence of a properly convened and inclusive process goes to the heart of legitimacy. I find that so interesting because it often raises questions about how we elect, nominate, or appoint leadership in Islam. Well, not in Islam, but in Muslim organizations. Nonetheless, the judgment goes on to say, there is no basis on the papers to conclude that the current board derives its authority from a representative process, and in those circumstances, it cannot be regarded as a lawful representative governing body. Now, of course, notwithstanding the legalese talk that we see there, I suppose, Sheikh Shaheed, the point here that stands out to me is that a body of persons cannot assume control of a communal institution of this nature without any recourse to mechanisms that ensure accountability to the community that it serves. I think that speaks to Fairuz's point about similar organizations, much like we discussed in the Waterloo Road mosque issue, is that if this is a community institution, a community organization, levels of accountability are certainly sacrosanct.
3: Bismillahir Rahmanir Rahim. Indeed, yes. I mean, let's put this under discussion of amana. That when one takes on a particular amana, in this case, to administer this particular body, what we call an organization today, that once we do that, I must be able, and I take on that amana, the job, then I must be able to do it properly. But before that, these questions on how these things are constituted, not simply because it comes from the generations before. So perhaps at a certain time, these things worked. But right now, and it is to include the Muslim community as a whole, a cemetery, a maqbara, is a place of communal importance, like a masjid is. It's the final resting place. So it is of no less value than any other activity that we do as a community, as a Muslim community. So indeed, like you said, Tashreeq, beyond what the legal judgment says, the people who are running a particular organization or a particular activity at the time must understand this notion of amana very, very clearly. Because in Al-Quran Al-Kareem, that when last time we spoke about, you know, there are so many ayat in Al-Quran Al-Kareem that speak about responsibility. There are a hadith that I ascribed to the Prophet Sallallahu Alaihi Wasallam that in any case, that warns, these are hadith or these saying they warn us about not doing something properly, or rather doing something correctly that involves the ummah. And as Stafiru said, it's important that the community understands this, that we don't just leave things to chance. So yes, on this question of the amana, it's a time now for us to reflect as Muslim ummah. So now again, this judgment came, and the particular group that you, the people you said who are now constituting this interim or the caretaker body, Tashreeq, it is now for them to put in all the mechanisms that are required to be put in place, and then also to keep on speaking to the Muslim community, but also for the Muslim community now to be, and not just leave things, it's not just the responsibility of individuals. Some would argue, yeah, if some do it, you know, like this, the Farb Kifaya, it's a very, very important category. But right now, this should be a lesson for all of the Muslim Ummah, at least starting in Cape Town, to say that here we have this Makabara, here is this trust that we that is on our shoulders. All some, of course, will administrate. The best people must administrate. The competent people must administrate. People who are sincere, who know that they'll take up this amana, because if they don't, they will stand in front of Allah on the day of Qiyamah and will be held accountable by the community. So it's an exercise that has put us, what has happened now, to now say, okay, let's go back and let's orientate ourselves towards the way of doing things properly. So let us also maybe start by saying that this judgment, of course, it's a good one, as I understand it, at least it's a good one. It involves the community, but we should not take that as just a victim finish. Now the work begins again. That should always have been done.
1: And previously, when we brought you the analysis around the Waterloo Road mosque issue, we spent some time talking about having declared something as a waqf or a waqf, you know, that it's in a religious endowment. The court recognizes the cemetery as a waqf, Fairuz, which, you know, as the court spells out the accountability that is necessary and how we have a representative leadership in the form of a board, surely this can be contemplated as almost a case study for very many other similar organizations, for masajids, for other Muslim organizations, etc., that serve a similar purpose, maybe not as a burial place, but if it is that this, you know, is a you know, an organization or a purpose that is meant for a community endowment, then I think we sit here with a precedent setting case that deals here with you know, surely an organization that doesn't belong to a handful of individuals.
2: Absolutely, Tashreeq. And, you know, that is one of the fundamental principles in Islamic governance, in that when you are administering or managing or protecting something, what we call waqf, then there is an amana, there is a responsibility that you maintain that purpose and objective of that waqf institution or infrastructure. And, you know, when we take the accountability and responsibility, like Sheikh Shahid has mentioned, in terms of that amana should be so sacred to you, because you shouldn't go beyond your authority levels of what you're allowed to do. And that's basically what this judgment is about stepping outside of the mandate in terms of the purpose of what this waqf cemetery was meant to uphold. And secondly, outside of the individual, step outside of their authority, which means that you cannot just do what you want to do. And many institutions, sadly, and I've mentioned this earlier, is that they're not educated, that when they take on these roles of accountability, they don't really understand what that means. And when you administering, whether it is a cemetery, whether it is a masjid, whether it is, for example, these charities, for example, when you're dealing with public, when you're dealing with public funds, resources, the administration of anything public, that you are the accountable body as a governing body that would be responsible for managing that institution to the best of your ability in making sure the resources are managed properly, the assets are protected, the institution itself is sustainable for future generations. Because at the end of the day, that is what Waqf is meant to do. It's a perpetual benefit for those who come beyond

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Now, we know vuvuzelas have been banned. No vuvuzelas are allowed in the United States. But are you tonight at 6 p.m. going to be blowing your vuvuzela

0: How do this? How does waqf work? What is sulh? Maybe they must have all these, they must have classes, Radio 786, inshallah. All the radio stations in Africa must start having, bringing the ulama. I don't know in the new caretaker body, do they have any ulama? I'll advise that, you know, just to come to explain people. But of course, it must be fully and properly explained. And then the competent people, and I say whether they are lawyers, they are administrators, they are whatever they do in the community. But I think we need to go on almost a regional exercise. Masjids must do khutbas on all these things and inculcate this question of amana. But coming back more importantly to your question, Tashreeq, why are we so far apart? That's a question that all of us must individually answer and then as a community.
1: And even if we cannot get along, Fairuz, if we have a proper document in place that spells out each other's roles, spells out each other's obligations to the governance of an organization, and if we're quite clear about the roles and the responsibilities and terms and so on and so forth, then surely that can assist in the subjectivity that often clouds one's judgment when being part of an organization, because I suppose then ego and conflict and all of that gets in the way. And so given again how the court has contemplated here the original constitution, the regularization of the membership, and I found it quite interesting, the court didn't say, you know, there hasn't been elections for 15 years, there aren't any members, this organization is redundant. The court recognized that the property and the burial site was a waqf, it's meant to serve the Muslim community, and accordingly the Muslim community can take ownership again of, you know, their communal service that they hold there by electing, you know, through a process, a new board through which, you know, the board will be subject to, again, governance principles. It comes back down to how we govern our affairs as Muslims.
2: Yes, Tashreeq, and I think you've mentioned it early on, the regularization of the members. And as you mentioned that, and Sheikh Shaheed just mentioned in terms of, you know, the type of people that you need to have, whether it's people that are competent to be able to hold the office, whether they're lawyers, they need to be ulama, they need to be community members or representation professionals, for example, whether somebody that understands basic finance literacy, because when we appoint these members, it's either family members or it's, you know, people that have similar thinking. And you don't want people that think in the same way, because everybody's going to say, yes, it's going to be just kind of a yes kind of conference. You need people that can have different perspectives. But I think the one thing also is in terms of character, and when we have individuals that have, you know, the adab and the taqwa, etc., understanding what their responsibilities are and being emotionally mature enough to be able to understand, to say we can also agree to disagree. And you find that many of these people take up these roles either because it's for a status purpose, because they hold these positions and, you know, for a very long time. So they fight, you know, they tend to fight the governance processes sometimes because they feel that they've done a good job and why should they be removed? Not understanding that new blood always needs to kind of circulate, you know, because we do stagnate. We don't see things in a different way if we're always using the same mind. So it's always good that we have these succession planning processes in place. And you, early on when you mentioned, you know, about, and I think it was Sheikh Shaheed about sulh, and, you know, having the discussion, because many times, even in the corporate world, we tend to, before we even engage with someone, we send them a very snotty communication via email, because that is our means of communication nowadays. We forget that we can actually sit opposite each other and engage in a manner to try and resolve the issue before it escalates and before, you know, resources are wasted, etc. Just pick up the phone, or sometimes, you know, you cannot understand a tone of someone's WhatsApp message or of an email. Where you engage with somebody, you speak to them. Now with this whole Teams, I mean, we're doing this virtually, but these are one of the aspects of what you can use it in an effective way. But if you can engage someone on a one-on-one basis or sitting around a table, that is more encouraged, because you can see someone's demeanor. You can see that they're not necessarily vindictive. They are sincere.

0: And that's what many of these individuals who has come on these boards, they are, I think, deeply sincere on the objective as why they came on board. But at the end of the day, you know, the sincerity doesn't override the accountability that they're not upholding. Yeah. So we really need to look at, you know, the individuals that's going to come on this new board. And it's quite, I wouldn't say coincidental, but it's quite a good thing that we've actually just provided, or we're doing some training where we have a new corporate governance code for Islamic NPOs. And I don't know if you're aware that King 5 got released last year, October.
1: Yeah. There's a new one out there.
0: Yes, King 5. And what we've done was we've tried to create an Islamic Quran and Sunnah. So our guidance is Quran and Sunnah. So many organizations say, well, that is Western principles or Western practices you're going to bring to the, around the table to teach us how to be accountable, etc., or how to run the institutions effectively. But what we've done now is we've embedded Quran and Sunnah within this code. For example, so people have Sharia obligations. So you don't have a choice. By default, if you're holding these governance positions, you are bound by Sharia, for example, to have an aspect of amana, to make sure that you're protecting the institution's resources, etc., etc. So, inshallah, I think it will be released probably in July. And I would encourage, you know, for all institutions, Muslim organizations, to try and get hold of this code, but also to be involved in the capacity building where we'll be training, you know, these governance bodies, the masajid committees, ulama, etc., on how to be accountable individuals. Because at the end of the day, we are accountable to Allah subhanahu wa ta'ala, as I've mentioned, but also to the stakeholders, whether it's the society, whether it is, you know, the regulators, for example. But we take up these positions not just for the mere status perspective, but we take it up because we want to serve at the end of the day.
1: Absolutely. I quite look forward to that release. Let's do some programming around it as well. King 5, of course, refers to a set of corporate governance principles for directors. And I did some training recently on King 4. You know, what it does, it outlines, you know, some sort of ethical ways in which to govern organizations and, you know, organizations of different sizes. It gives you some sort of principles on how to be a director, for instance. And so with that adaptation to even fit a religious lens and some of our own organizations, it could be quite a benchmark for Muslim governance or organizational governance here in Cape Town. And so we look forward to that release by sense of. So once it gets released, we'll do some more coverage on it at the time. Okay, we at the point, of course, where we're going to have to conclude things. Thank you very much, Fairuz, for having joined us this morning. Fairuz Mohammed, she chairs several audit committees and is the first national deputy chairperson of the South African National Zakah Fund. Also on the line with us there was Dr. Sheikh Shahid Mati, senior lecturer in the study of Islam at the University of Johannesburg. Thank you very much for having joined us this morning. That brings to a close our analysis on that judgment. And as we heard a bit earlier from the representative of the panel that the court has now mandated to establish in elections, Dr. Isham Palmer, who's the former chief parliamentary legal advisor. He spoke to us a short while ago, just after 7 this morning, indicating that those membership forms, if you want to be part of the elections at the Mowbray Muslim Cemetery Board, those membership forms will be released tomorrow. We will make available on our website, that's www.radio786.co.za, the details about where those forms can be attained. And if you're Muslim and over 18 years old, you're welcome to participate at that elections that will be taking place at the Castle of Good Hope. And this to constitute a new board for the Mowbray Muslim Cemetery. The last time there was elections was something like 15 years ago, and the court has now redirected the organization to regularize its affairs, including its membership. Okay, let's go to the headlines now with Khalil Katrada.
2: 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The next phase of the US-Iran talks will be the most testing, based on the 14-point memorandum of understanding, which was signed electronically between the presidents of the two countries. A maximum of 60 days will be set aside to negotiate and achieve a final deal. A young man was shot dead and five other people were wounded in an attack in a Rio Grande walk in Manenberg. It's alleged that a silver grey car stopped in the road yesterday evening and occupants exited the vehicle and fired several random shots at people standing in front of the premises. Former bank manager Christopher Carlson was arrested alongside Raid Cupido in a multi-million rand cocaine case, has been gunned down and killed in Kensington outside his residence in First Street yesterday afternoon. Carlson and Cupido were arrested last year after being found in possession of ammunition and drugs worth just over 18 million rand. With the legitimacy of the 2024 general elections in question, the Electoral Commission says it has demonstrated beyond a reasonable doubt that the polls were free, fair and credible. It comes as the Electoral Court heard arguments in the Umkhonto weSizwe party's case against the IEC, in which the party alleges the elections were rigged. Those are the headlines for now. News to follow at 9 a.m. this morning on Radio 786.
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2: There's a motor vehicle accident which has occurred along Coburg Interchange in the direction of Brooklyn at the N1 inbound. Emergency services on the scene. Another accident along Symphony Way before Delft Main Road in Matroosfontein. Two vehicles involved in that accident. And then also another accident along Voortrek and Van Riebeek Road in Kraaifontein involving two vehicles. Please do remember to buckle up and also keep a very safe following distance.
4: Yeah, the difference. 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

0: صدق الله العظيم.
1: It is the janazah of Halima Simons of number 15 Ritpok Avenue in Lotus River. The time of janazah is at 12:30 p.m. this afternoon, and the janazah salah will take place at Masjidul Ishraq. The mayat will then be taken to the Constantia Maqbara, and you can speak to Fahima on the following number, 082-662-4817. That is 082-662-4817. And that is for the janazah of Halima Simons of number 15 Ritpok Avenue in Lotus River. 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
7: Salam, Salam Zid Ashraf, and Khalil and Suraya, all of you, greeting. I see them much too much. Their professor or their teacher is Tony Robinson, that radical white supremacy, really, and Elon Musk and all that, really. And the Kemi, that conservative party, the Nigerian boy, who don't like also the Muslim in UK, all that. And all of them, the party of devil, the shaitan, really, because they're hating the human being, I mean, who are innocent, really. Let's stay in South Africa, really. Much too much, you can see some of them, they pity the people, but the police there. So I don't know, I mean, if you beat someone for no reason, I mean, you're a criminal, really. And how many shop now, they're Durban and empty and all that. And I don't understand when Ramaphosa, he said they got to deport all that. You can deport all the foreigners, but don't count the elite what they have South Africa and who are controlled, really. Because immigrant and the South Africans, they need each other, really. Because one hand, wash other hand, really. Don't listen to the radical idea, whatever. I mean, destabilizing the people and they're much too much, they get paid. Check that lady, I mean, Jacinda Zuma. The clothing they're wearing, Adidas, I mean, almost 6,000. The shoes, almost more than 4,000, really. And I don't understand, you see. And Adidas, she's not even supporting the local garment or local factory, you see. I mean, let me repeat again. They're going to destroy South Africa. They're not going to help South Africa. There's much too much, really. And Action SA also, they don't like also immigrant. But they're campaigning and this and that, and they will never create anything, because nothing they've got empty. They've got empty pocket. So Africa elite control, I mean, and all the opposition party, including AFC, they don't have nothing. But they're blaming the foreigner, all that. But let's see how they end up, this devil party there, much too much. I don't know if they're going to go to jail or whatever.
8: Assalamu alaikum, Tashreeq. I mean, this issue about organizations, and especially in our Islamic and our Muslim community, it will stay an issue because somehow I think it is embedded in our DNA. Once I am on a committee or once I'm on a board, I'm there forever. It doesn't work like that. There might be people with better expertise than yourself on that committee. It is difficult. I mean, why do they have to go to court? But it was necessary at the end of the day because you got people sitting on that board when it comes to the Mowbray Cemetery. And I mean, it serves the Muslim community that just didn't want to leave. So I don't know. What is this about status and things like that? If I know I'm not qualified enough or not good enough anymore, or my opinions or my vision for the stuff is not good enough anymore, I need to step aside and give somebody else a chance to perform better. But I believe that doesn't happen anyway. I mean, that's a far from a dream when it comes to our communities and our boards, because you always have this one chairman or this, sorry to say, but this one Mowbray or something that just want to be in control of everything. But I hope for the sake of peace and for the sake of Suluh and for the sake of fairness, people should stay maybe 1 year on the board and step aside after that. Assalamu alaikum wa rahmatullah. That is only my opinion.
6: Well, it's a very valid opinion, Shafiq. You know, it's something that, you know, bedevils our organizations, even ours, here at this institution. You know, I believe that, you know, the radio station in and of itself, you know, is pretty decently run. You know, it has checks and balances in place, audited financials, it reports annually to the regulator, it holds meetings with stakeholders, programming meetings, etc. You know, it runs a proper ship in terms of, you know, governance and rules and that sort of thing. But then you have a mother body, you know, in the form of the Islamic Unity Convention, you know, that is still today, you know, haven't had a general meeting in spite of a court order. And yes, the matter is being litigated once again in court. You know, there's ongoing litigation. It's not been heard yet, but there's ongoing litigation, which I'm certain at the right time, the details of that will be made known. You know, but the reality is, again, much like Shafiq says, you know, you have, you know, chairpersons that are acting in a way that almost holds an entire organization to ransom. And I don't know, it's debilitating. It really, really is frustrating. And, you know, if it does continue, I don't want to be alarmist here, but I'm sorry, it threatens the future of this very radio station. And we'll get to the details about why I'm saying what I'm saying. But the point is that, you know, we are not insulated from this curse of ego, this curse of division, this curse of just, you know, poor governance and management that, you know, rests not entirely internally with us, but those to whom we are linked and whom we are involved with, etc. And so it is a challenging environment, most certainly. Anyway, let's go to the lines at 021-699-1786.
9: Assalamu alaikum, caller.
10: Assalamu alaikum, Tashreeq. Tashreeq, I see this case, you know, at the court with, you know, about, you know, freedom of speech on the Palestinian issue. These Zionists, and especially Christian Zionists, who get spat on in Jerusalem when they walk with a cross, the Jewish Zionists, they spit on them. They burn down Palestinian Christian villages. I mean, this recent days, they burn down, you know, these settlers. They burn down, you know, historical, you know, Palestinian Christian village of Taiba, you know. I mean, you know, I sometimes ask these Christians, do they really know what, you know, Israelis think about you? You go like sheep, you know, your pastor say, oh, we must support Israel because we hate Muslims, the fastest growing religion in the world. We hate Islam, you know, we hate Muslims. Now we're going to support Israel. And now the Messiah, Donald Trump, is throwing Netanyahu under the bus. I don't know if that's a tactic or anything. I'm still wary. But, you know, look how easily Trump can throw him under the bus, calling Hamas good, you know, and calling Iran, you know. But these Zionist Christians, they will continue, you know, now they've been used by Jewish Zionists in Cape Town to fight, you know, war, as I call it. I mean, these Christian Zionists should go and do research, you know, they should go and learn what Jewish Zionists think about them and about the Nabi Isa, you know. They should go and find out, because I can tell you, I mean, these Jewish Zionists, they hate Christians even more than Palestinians at times. So I just want to make that point.
6: Wa alaikum as-salam wa rahmatullahi wa barakatuh. I was very suspicious yesterday with the attack on a fellow colleague there at Muslim Views, a journalist that was, took a punch to the face and, you know, was seen bleeding, later And the video's up on the Radio 786 Facebook page, and I look at some of the comments where some people are saying, yeah, but, you know, he was provoked or something happened because you could see he elbows, you know, the reporter from the back. I really doubt, that any reporter, is going to be, behaving in a way that would warrant, an attack like that, that it occurred. Also, the guy that did it, I saw a picture of him on the same morning yesterday or the day before, saying he's in Cape Town, like he's visiting, he's here. So how is it that you've come to visit Cape Town and suddenly you find yourself at a demonstration which you embroil yourself in a physical altercation attacking the media? I'm not seeking to cast any aspersion because I have no evidence for it, but it makes me wonder, are these agent provocateurs, are these people that are wanting to incite something as a way to suggest that, that the groups are violent? And there's been for almost 3 years now, there's been demonstrations in varied forms, be it in front of Cape Union Mart at the waterfront, be it within the Canal Walk premises and Cavendish Square and all of that. And at no turn has there ever been violence by any of the Palestinian demonstrators. And so I find it, very interesting that yesterday this was the case amongst a pro-Zionist supporter that had attacked a member of the media, and he's now laying charges with the police. The video of that incident is up on the Radio 786 Facebook page. It's a pretty wild, wild west out there, this morning with the news of the what was once the co-accused in the Ra'il Kibidu case. Remember the former Standard Bank manager who was a coach for youth sport and so on, the guy that seemed like a family man, owned taxis as well, not public transport taxis, but I think it was private vehicles that he had owned, was embroiled in an 18 million rand discovery of uncut cocaine at a storage facility in Cape Town. They also found ammunition and heavy machinery, guns, etc. And Ra'il Kibidu and this Mr. Carlson were arrested for that particular discovery. Both of them equally charged, but 2 weeks ago, Christopher Carlson was the former bank manager. He was gunned down last night, in Kensington. Yesterday afternoon in Kensington, he of course it was a targeted hit because guys came from a gold colored car and then pursued him, the 37-year-old, at his residence in Kensington. He sustained multiple gunshot wounds, and now he was being pursued clearly because he had turned state witness just 2 weeks ago. Christopher Carlson became state witness in the case involving himself and Ra'il Kibidu, involving this 18 million rand uncut cocaine and weapons that were discovered. And so very many question marks that are emerging from that incident. Then in Manenberg last night, something like 5 people got shot. One person died, a young person died, and one of them was also a police officer, was injured very badly by shrapnel of a bullet. This happened just off Plate Street in Manenberg yesterday, and the senseless level of gang violence and others that continues certainly to stranglehold communities like that. So that's the other big story that you can see on our social media platforms at the moment. So please do go and engage with that. A number of debates and comments taking place there. Assalamu alaikum to Tashirik and everyone in studio. I hope you are well, alhamdulillah. I, for one, am waiting with bated breath to see if South African law is really pro-citizens. It's disgusting that these Israeli supporters think they can do whatever they want and get away with it. For example, what happened to the guy who attacked the Muslim sister? What happened to the guy who openly admitted to being a Zionist and killing our brethren when he landed on our airport? What happened to the Zionist supporters who attacked a peaceful Palestinian march in Sea Point? So yeah, waiting to see what happens with the guy who attacked not just the brother, but the voice of the free peace press promoting people of South Africa. Says that what's up in there on 0786 10 11 12. Those brothers must learn the laws of Waqf, says that one in there. According to the court ruling, the current cemetery board is unlawful. Furthermore, a mortuary can never be constructed on the current hallowed site. We must support Bafana Bafana, says that what's up in there on 0786 10 11 12 from Nizam and so on. I mean, I'm so sorry. You're sending your voice note like very close to the end of the program. So we unfortunately, again, I feel you normally make very substantive contributions, but if you could send it a little bit earlier, we try and squeeze it in and play it. But thank you very much for nonetheless participating this morning. 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
11: Assalamu alaikum and good morning with the news. I'm Khalil Katrada. Parliament's impeachment committee has been advised to oppose President Cyril Ramaphosa's urgent court application, which seeks to interdict its work. The IC sought the urgent legal opinion following the president's latest legal move. It says if the committee chooses not to oppose the application, it should still file an explanatory affidavit to assist the court in adjudicating the matter, which is scheduled to be heard next month. According to the opinion of the committee, it has constitutional and a legal obligation to comply with the constitutional court order that referred the Section 89 Pala Pala report to the committee for consideration and possible implementation. The independent panel report concluded that President Ramaphosa may have a case to answer in relation to the theft of foreign currency from his Limpopo farm. The Freedom Front Plus has voiced support for Agricultural Minister John Steenhuisen to be replaced. It says the former DA leader's potential axing comes as no surprise after failing to successfully contain the foot and mouth disease and his inner circle's insensitive communication, which sparked public outrage. It was reacting to new DA leader Jordan Hill Lewis' request to President Cyril Ramaphosa to move Steenhuisen to a deputy ministerial position and replace him with Minister Willie Oukamp, who leads the Department of Forestry, Fisheries and Environment. Hill Lewis also proposed several other changes in relation to the DA's representation in cabinet. The FF Plus says the question on everyone's lips is how to and to what extent things will improve. However, it believes Oukamp is better suited for the job as he has a strong agricultural background. Steenhuisen has clashed with the South African Agri Initiative, SAI, which is aligned with Afrikaner Interest Group AfriForum. The next phase of the US-Iran talks will be the most testing and difficult, based on the 14-point Memorandum of Understanding, which was signed electronically between the presidents of the two countries. A maximum of 60 days will be set aside to negotiate and achieve a final deal. The MOU leaves an option for this time frame to be extended by mutual consent. Among the matters to be thrashed out in these negotiations is the termination of all types of sanctions, developing a satisfactory framework regarding Iran's nuclear enrichment and nuclear needs, the releasing of Iran's frozen or restricted funds and assets, and a mechanism for implementation of a multi-billion dollar plan for reconstruction and economic development in the Islamic Republic. An executive mechanism will be established to monitor the implementation of this MOU and the future compliance of the final agreement. The MOU says the final deal will be endorsed by a binding UN Security Council resolution. With the legitimacy of the 2024 general elections in question, the Electoral Commission, the IEC, says it has demonstrated beyond a reasonable doubt that the polls were free, fair and credible. It comes as the Electoral Court heard arguments in the Umkhonto weSizwe MK party's case against the IEC, in which the party alleges the elections were rigged. The officials' complaint or opposition claim stems from the malfunction of the election results dashboard and leadership during the vote counting process. The party argued in court that the technical failure compromised the system and created an opportunity for vote tampering to occur. The IEC CEO Sy Mamobola maintains that the technical glitch didn't affect the results. The top story on Radio 786 at this hour. Parliament's Impeachment Committee has been advised to oppose President Cyril Ramaphosa's urgent court application, which seeks to interdict its work. The IEC sought the urgent legal opinion following the President's latest legal move. That's the news for now. More news on Radio 786 at 10 o'clock.
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1: In the name of Allah, the most kind, the most merciful. Assalamu alaikum, goeiemôre, good morning and a hartlike welcome aan ieder en elkeen van julle. Dis die son. 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Die son is uit in al haar glorie op hierdie donderdagoggend. Dit is die 18de Junie 2026. And that corresponds with the 2nd of Muharram 1448. En ek weet ieder en elkeen welkom. Ek is Khadija Ajam, your RT. Tuned into Radio 786 100.4 FM. Thank you so much for joining us. And of course, it's the Thursday edition of Community Pulse. Our number 0786 10 11 12. As jy op ons boodskap wil stuur, soms maar enige iets en nog wat. En veral as daar iets hier op die paaie gebeur, nee, as jy vir ons wil van vertel. Sometimes you catch yourself or you are caught up in an era. If it's not roadworks, oh my gosh, oh my gosh. It just feels like, you know, we go through periods where it seems like you become accustomed to it, and then it just all of a sudden it seems like the backups, oh. Means with sucker full geduld sometimes saamneem op die paaie, and I urge each and every one of you to just rather do so. Don't get angry. Don't be one of those people who want to lose it on the road. All of us need to get to our destinations, and so safety first. Ek hoop het gaan goed met julle. Stuur jy boodskap is 0786 10 11 12. The number to call us on 0216991786. As always, I remind you to follow us on our WhatsApp channel. I see already the dhikr jama that will be, of course, rendering a beautiful dhikr tonight here at the studios of Radio 786. That has been posted. It will be the Ilmi Nafia dhikr jama. So you're all invited to join us tonight from 8:30. PM, and of course they will be rendering that beautiful dhikr from the studio of Radio 786. And there's a paar ander stories wat natuurlik is op on our WhatsApp channel. People are gathering outside the Cape High Court for the third and final day of the legal battle between Cape Union Mart and the PSC, that's the Palestine Solidarity Campaign. Final arguments will be heard on the case this morning, and a crowd has already gathered. Yesterday we heard there was some commotions, and a journalist was attacked there as well by one of the Zionist sympathizers and supporters. If you can find your way there, do so, please do so, and be on the right side of history. For those of us that have to be at work, we do what we can to show our support. But all that you'll find on our WhatsApp channel, which I always encourage you to follow, and then of course also our YouTube platform, where you can access all of those conversations, well, many of those conversations that you have missed out on. Coming up on the show this morning, we start a new series, Healing After Life's Challenges. It's a special three-part series on healing with Mary Avanstone. Now, in our first episode, we explore the journey of healing after illness and how to rebuild emotionally, mentally, and spiritually when life has been changed by a health challenge. After 10 o'clock, always lovely to check in with the SANZF team. There's lots and lots happening, including a golf day coming up on Sunday. So we'll chat about that and so much more. Also, Penny Appeal joins us to speak to us about their plans for the month of Muharram, encouraging you to stay tuned to find out how you can be a part of this. Also taking your messages, 0786 10 11 12, taking us up to around 11 o'clock where we get to the Family Hub segment. Today we turn our attention to another growing challenge faced by many men, and that's loneliness, relationships, and the importance of meaningful connections in supporting mental and emotional well-being. Now keep in mind, it's also Male Mental Health Awareness Month. And so continuing that series, the Specialist Wellness Counselor Samir Charles will be joining us just after 11 o'clock. Just a reminder also that a lot of our programs, of course, as we've entered the sacred month of Muharram, be themed around this particular time of the year. And yes, we do extend our condolences. We know that it is indeed, it's that time of the year where we remind ourselves of the legacy of Imam Hussein, what transpired on Karbala, and of course, many, many other events which we'll be talking about right here on 100.4 FM. Still stay with us. You know you hear the difference. Community Pulse on Radio 786 100.4 FM as we head on into our first segment, journeying towards healing after life's challenges. Now, illness can change our lives in ways we never ever expect. While much of the focus is often on physical recovery, the emotional, mental and even spiritual impact can linger long after the treatment has ended. Many people find themselves asking, how do I regain my confidence? How do I cope with the fear of becoming ill again, and how do I move forward when life no longer looks the way it once did? Today we are joined by Mary Avanston as we begin our three-part series on healing, and in the first episode we'll explore the journey of healing after illness, looking at what it means to recover not just physically but emotionally and spiritually as well. Mary Avanston, good morning and welcome. Thank you for joining us.
2: Good morning, Khadija. It's so nice to speak with you again and with your wonderful audience, who I always enjoy.
1: And indeed, this is such a relevant topic. Oftentimes, you know, when we hear of somebody having taken ill, and or, you know, God forbid, if it should be ourselves that have been ill, one focuses a lot on the physical healing. But what are some of the emotional challenges or the psychological challenges that can remain even as one one's physical challenges have healed or have improved?
2: I think the thing to understand is that we are complex beings. You know, they say we're spirits that have a mind, that have a body, an emotional capacity, a capacity to relate to people. We have those capacities, but we are spiritual beings. So healing needs to take place on all of those levels in order to be complete. And even after the physical symptoms have subsided, there may be some residue of physical symptoms. I know for me, having had two strokes, I'm still wobbly and I still can't hear out of my left ear very well. Those probably aren't going to get that much better. So you deal with it on a physical level as much as you can, but then it's all the other levels that are important. And really, in the end, healing is the restoration of wholeness. It's the integration of all those parts of oneself into a state of wholeness. And that really, for all the next 3 weeks, that for me is the most important theme. How can I heal on all levels? How can I integrate all my capacities into a state of wholeness? That's really the, you know, the full state of healing.
1: But then when we ask that how question, again, when one thinks of the physical side of matters, one consults with a with a medical practitioner, somebody that perhaps has, you know, sort of guided one through that process, supported one through that process. And again, because that is almost, if one can call it, a more tangible material aspect of healing. So one can see if there's a physical wound that is healed. But how does one even firstly recognize that there may be emotional issues or psychological issues? Because one has to recognize and acknowledge this before one even starts with the healing process. And I'm sure a lot of that for yourself, as you say, would be apparent with hindsight.
2: Yes. Yeah, you know, all those different levels that we need to heal in order to bring are bring us into a state of wholeness. They can happen at different times. We can focus our attention immediately on that diagnosis that we've received and start to deal with it on a physical level. But and then maybe only do we actually face the fact that we're in a state of emotional reaction to that diagnosis. And then we start to focus our attention on our feelings. It all happens at different stages in different ways, depending on the person, you know, and the way we cope with difficulties in our lives. I wrote a few things down here that I thought might be interesting in terms of our healing journey. We need to accept whatever feelings we have at that moment of diagnosis or during a painful spell or at any point along the healing journey, there will be an emotional reaction. And we need to accept our feelings as they are. And deal with them, process them, face them. The next thing I wrote is gathering reliable information. It's really important that we, you know, we can go on AI and ask it questions about the diagnosis that we've been given. I know my AI gives me all sorts of wonderful information. I love ChatGPT, and I rely on it for information that I might need. The next thing I wrote down is seeking support from a variety of healthcare professionals. You know, one may realize that your nutrition needs to be dealt with, your exercise program needs to be dealt with. Certainly, if you've had a stroke, exercise is incredibly important. So there are, you know, I went to a Chinese doctor for acupuncture. I found that was helpful. There are all sorts of different professionals that we can get help from. There's also help from our families who we turn to in a time of crisis. Sometimes if we've been the one in the family who's been the strong one, the one that everyone relies on, we are not as likely to turn to the rest of the family for help. And maybe that's something that needs to be changed and learned, that we, even if we're the strong backbone of the family, we still need to be able to turn to the family and feel their love and support. And then the other group of people that we need to turn to is our faith communities, the people that that we worship with are a source of tremendous support for us because they have the same attitude towards what is most important to us. Then I put down focusing on what can be managed one day at a time. You know, we can't control healing. We can't control the pathway an illness is going to take, but we can approach it on a day-to-day basis where we just deal with the small things that come to us in a day. I've recently read something about how frequently people procrastinate or avoid or deny things because they feel overwhelmed by the largeness of something. And the best thing to do is to break it down into small pieces and deal with it in small ways. And the brain then learns that it can finish, accomplish, and deal with things on an ongoing basis. And that's a really important lesson to learn. It's not dealing with the whole thing. It's dealing with the parts of it. Mm-hmm. And then The last thing that I wanted to say about our healing journey, not the last thing that I want to say altogether, but the last thing I want to say now on my list of the healing journey is that we can choose how we respond to illness. And that choice becomes our doorway to expansion, to growth, to wisdom, to greater compassion. If we choose those attitudes in this moment, regardless of how my body is feeling, if I can still have a sense of love and compassion, then that opens a door for that, so that after the healing process on a physical level has occurred, it's opening a door to greater growth and to a larger sense of purpose.
1: Mm-hmm.
2: So that's my list just that I wrote down this morning for the healing journey, things that I thought were kind of important.
1: And I'm sure each one of those, you know, we can actually pause on each one of those and unpack it. And I know that for many of our listeners, the specific ones would be particularly relevant. And for each one, I suppose something would stand out more than another one. But I'd like to maybe then pause on one of those. And I suppose even if one takes all of them together, there's a sense of when you speak about feeling overwhelmed in that moment. But part of that would also imply that there's a changing relationship with one's body. Because we depend on our bodies for so much, and we often take for granted. I mean, let's just say it as it is. You know, the way in which our bodies perform, and the way in which we can utilize, you know, various parts of our bodies at particular times. This, one imagines, leads to almost a sense of, if one can call it, a distrust of the body. How does one do that and regain almost confidence in one's own body?
2: You know, I think as one observes, and I think we always need to observe ourselves on all levels. So you, that spirit that's inside there, is observing your body as it heals. And day in and day out, there's a process that you can observe that restores your faith. In the healing process, in the beauty of our bodies, the fact that we can recover is absolutely, you know, extraordinary. The fact that the body can heal is extraordinary. But it takes time to observe that. It doesn't happen in a flash. It doesn't happen in a second. It takes a process. And so as one is observing one's body, we can restore our faith in it and our belief that our bodies are beautiful, what did they say, temples that our spirit abides in. And we can observe that and see that over time. But it takes time and patience. We have to be patient with the process. And as we're patient, we notice those changes on a daily basis, and it can restore our faith.
1: Mm-hmm. So let's go for a quick break, and we'll pick up on some of that afterwards. We have Mary Avanstone on the line with us this morning. She is a professional executive coach, a relationship counselor, and also a professional speaker as we embark on a new series entitled Healing After Life's Challenges. We'll continue after the break. Stay with us on 100.4 FM.
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1: 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The time now 9:32 as we embark on a new series in our On the Journey segment entitled Healing After Life's Challenges. Particularly when you've had a major health challenge, we explore why the focus is often on physical recovery, yet the emotional, mental and even spiritual impact can linger long after the treatment has ended. So we ask questions around how do I regain my confidence, how do I cope with the fear of becoming ill again, and how do I move forward when life no longer looks the way it once did. Joining us on the line, we have Mary Avenstone, who is a professional executive coach, a relationship counselor and also a professional speaker. And I think, Mary, what's instructive about this conversation, that yes, beyond your professional credentials, you have also yourself you have also gone through, let's say, a health challenge that in many ways meant you had to relook at how you do things and how you approach life, as you said, so much changed after that. And so before the break, of course, you took us through some of those, you know, those feelings that one does have, and we established the fact that, yes, it also means that we change our relationship with our bodies. But serious illness also doesn't just affect the individual. It also affects and impacts those around us, you know, our close ones, be it spouses, children, friends. Talk us in through that, because now it's about the physical healing for oneself. We speak about emotional and psychological challenges for oneself, but then also emotionally reconnecting with others. How can families heal together after a difficult health journey?
2: Yeah, I think it's really important that we realize that we live in a context, a context of family and friends. What I found when I was experiencing my two strokes, which were a year apart, I really was so focused on my work at the time. I wasn't really paying that much attention to my friends and to my family. So I moved here to Hermanas so I could be closer to my son and my daughter-in-law and my two grandchildren. And it has been a great source of meaning and purpose to me to be a grandmother and to be a more full-time mother. So, you know, that family context, you know, we can draw closer to our families in a time of illness or healing. And, you know, one of the things that happens is that everyone in the family who is involved has to change their roles and their routines in order to accommodate your healing crisis. There's a financial impact on everyone in the family. I've always been financially independent because I've always worked. So for me, a big important goal is not to be financially dependent on my children. But when you're incapacitated, sometimes, you know, you need to ask for help. And your expectations about what you're going to be part of in the future, your grandchildren's graduation from school, from high school, every step in their lives that you would love to be part of, once you've had a life-threatening illness of any sort, you have to realize you may not be there for those events. And that's something that you simply have to accept. And it's just been something, I mean, my two grandchildren have grandparents in Belgium.

0: as well, and their grandfather in Belgium isn't in great health. And my ex-husband is dead. So they've had to live with grandparents that are dead or that are older. And it gives me an opportunity to talk to them about death and dying. And one's expectations then become more than just living through events, and they become one's expectations of the afterlife. And I've been able to discuss that with my little grandchildren when they've asked questions. And I've really enjoyed those conversations because through illness, I've become fearless when it comes to death. And I've been able to share that fearlessness with them. And I think that's really helpful to them. And, you know, they had a cat that died, and they buried the cat, and we were able, I bought them a little light thing, a solar lamp that they could put on the grave, and all sorts of things that we've done to deal with death and dying in our family. So I've tried to use even the most difficult aspect of being ill, which is the potential for death, I've tried to use that as a joyous and interesting experience. And I've tried to answer their curiosity and not just tell them, oh, no, no, no, we can't discuss that. And I think some people treat death as though, you know, it's some horrific experience and can't be discussed. I think that's a missed opportunity. Khadija?
1: I'm thinking how unusual it is, yes, to have those sorts of conversations. Because you're right, you know, it's often said, and we know in our scriptures, it's extensively mentioned, you know, that indeed is one of the certainties of life, is the something that we can be most sure of, that every soul shall taste death. And yet, indeed, it's a conversation that we, more often than not, I mean, we shy away from. Or if we do speak about it, it's with regard to the legalities, you know, have those wills in order and those types of things. So I think it's really something to learn from when you speak about the fact that, yeah, you can have these honest conversations. But again, that I think is so valuable about this conversation, because you're also drawing from your own lived experience. And we know, I mean, you've always made this quite clear that spirituality is a core part of your being, of your existence. Speak to us about this sense of purpose that spiritually gives us, you know, and the role that it plays when it comes to the healing process, particularly when it feels as if, you know, recovery is a little bit uncertain. I mean, we can't always be 100% sure. And sometimes we have people go into remission, and then there's flare-ups, or, you know, there's uncertainties with regards to that. Talk us through the role of faith and spirituality within healing.
0: Well, I guess for me, that's the most important part of it all, because I have found through life, as I get older, that's the most nourishing and important part of my life is my spirituality. I find that it's exciting. It should be a source of upliftment and humor. I mean, we should be laughing at ourselves and laughing at, you know, they always make jokes about, you know, if you want something, don't ask God for it, because he'll do exactly the opposite. Mm-hmm. And there are all these silly jokes that we make about that kind of thing. We should be able to laugh and have fun about our spirituality. And nothing is more fun than sharing one's learning experience with one's grandchildren. That's the great blessing of growing older and being a grandparent is being able to share one's wisdom with them without shoving it down their throats, of course. They're not always interested. We have to wait for them to ask us and to show some sense of curiosity that we then can meet with something. But I've been finding two things that are more difficult for me than physical healing is financial matters. As I mentioned earlier, I've been financially independent since my divorce many, many, many years ago. And I have, I've worked hard every day of my life to support myself and to make sure that I'm not dependent on my children. But what's happened to me is that it has drawn, because I don't find it easy, being so independent, I don't find it easy to trust or to rely on, you know, the God will look after you, don't worry, you know, God will be there for you, all that stuff. I always felt, yeah, I'm sure God will be there for me, but I still have to work hard. I still have to meet God and be there, you know, in the process. And lately, over the last year, really, I have started to ease into a sense of trust and faith that I only paid lip service to before. And now I feel it on a really deep level. And so one's healing process physically, one's financial situation, all these things rest on that sense of faith and trust that we have in God, in our position in the middle of the universe. I mean, we are not just humans dwelling in the earth. We are dwelling in the midst of the universe. And that should give us a sense of awe and wonder and a feeling of belonging to something that is so huge and so beautiful. It is the manifestation of God in the universe that gives me excitement.
1: I think it's so interesting you say that, and I can't help but then also ask you this. I suppose one can, you know, very easily in moments like that where one has health challenges. Well, and this applies to, I suppose, most challenges where one can sink into a deep feeling of despondency and just feeling, you know, defeated even. And so that's the one side of it. And of course, where one just feels emotionally depleted as well. And I suppose the other side is something I mentioned right at the very beginning, where I said, you know, we often take for granted our sight, you know, our sense of taste, our sense of hearing, and other seemingly small things, you know, that we depend on our bodies for, you know, be it to walk or be it to hold a cup of tea in our hands. And so I suppose at the other end of the spectrum would be then exactly that feeling of awe, that feeling of gratitude, that feeling of just sitting with oneself and just taking in, you know, the many blessings that one has.
0: That's a really good point. Such a good point. Because, I mean, for instance, I watch TV and I see people walking down the road and I think I can't do that because of my strokes. I can walk, but I can't walk easily and comfortably. It's sore, I'm wobbly, and even simple things like walking down the road. I mean, for instance, when I go grocery shopping, the men come up to take my basket away from me, and I say, no, I'm sorry, I need to hold on to this to get to my car. So dumb things like that become, you know, daily things that one deals with. But that doesn't take away. When I get into the car, I make a point of expressing gratitude. And I thank God for the fact that I have been able to get to my car. I was able to do the grocery shopping. I'm sitting in my car now. Yes, thank you, God, that I'm here. And I say little prayers of thankfulness all day long, because that's what helps me to feel positive and to feel connected to what is most meaningful to me in the midst of physical incapacitation, financial issues, whatever the problems are. It's that sense of breaking it down into small moments where one can be grateful.
1: I think the fact that you say that gets me exactly onto the next point, because part of this conversation is exactly that we often expect too much too quickly. So now, you know, there's health challenges, and yes, I know it's not always the case, but oftentimes it's added after your body has served you for years and years and years, and then one encounters a debilitating health challenge, and then of course the expectation being that we can quickly get over this. And so I love the fact that you're reminding us within this conversation that in the same way that we maybe did not give thanks, and that's how we are, that's how God created us, We often do overlook that. We often do overlook the smaller things and being grateful for the smaller things. As you say, you know, we're at every moment, I have a car to get in, I have groceries to pack in my boot. You know, even that beyond my body, the very fact that I'm privileged enough to be able to drive myself, that means I have to have my sight in order to do that. It means that I had to have a certain amount of money to be able to purchase that groceries. Would one of the common mistakes be exactly that people expect too much of themselves too quickly? Yes, to get back to that financial independence, but also, you know, physically, you know, sort of hastening your body into recovery.
0: Oh, yeah. I mean, if you're a person who is a effort, I always say I'm an efforter. I'm always efforting all the time. I should say I was an efforter. I have really managed to stop that. But if you do tend towards that, then you push yourself as far as healing is concerned. And you feel frustrated if you're not making, you know, quick recovery. Yeah. Well, a stroke, for instance, requires the rewiring of one's brain. And one can be so thankful, so grateful for neuroplasticity, it's called in neuroscience, the fact that the brain can rewire itself. Now, I still haven't been able to walk well, but there are still things that I do every single day, playing certain games on my cell phone to make sure that my brain is addressing things as clearly and logically and tactically as possible. So there are things that one can do to help rewire one's brain. And so that's been, quite a process for me. And it didn't happen automatically, and it didn't happen immediately. And it's still happening. It's still changing. Mm-hmm. So I think one has to be patient, really, really patient. And that's been another one of those big life-changing attitudes for me. Something that's changed is a sense of patience. So I have a renewed sense of faith and trust, and a renewed sense of patience. And, you know, I've just used a word that I love, renewal. Renewal is the kind of transformation that one goes through, and a renewal of what is most important to one. So that's another word that is part of healing. It's a sense of renewal.
1: Yeah. And that's part of this conversation. It's when you realize that this is a moment of pausing and not getting back to normality as you knew it, But exactly, right. creating a new normality. That's sort of what I'm understanding from what you are saying, Mary. Because if one is always going to be caught up into pre that health challenge, you're always going to feel like there's a degree of inadequacy within yourself. Would that be fair to say? It sounds kind of harsh, but
0: no. I think what you're saying is the final statement about healing. We're not trying to get back to where we were before we had the physical crisis. We want to grow, develop, change. We want to develop a greater sense of our self-awareness. We want to create a greater sense of compassion and caring and greater awareness about spirituality. All those things, you know, let your healing be the doorway to becoming a greater being than you were before. I think that is the most important thing in this discussion, is to realize it's not getting back. Healing isn't getting back to the way one was. It's moving forward to a greater sense of who I am.
1: Mm-hmm. Now, I know that many of our listeners, those who are listening right now, perhaps maybe themselves having gone through a health challenge or being a significant other, you know, be it a loved one, a spouse, yes, a child. In our last 2-3 minutes, give us one or two practical tips in terms of, you know, simply surviving, to truly living and to truly thriving again.
0: Well, to thrive again implies that one is in touch with that dynamic inner sense of self-healing. We have this dynamic core, this God-given core within us that automatically heals. It moves towards greater integration. Our emotions move towards processing. Our body moves towards healing. Our minds move naturally towards greater awareness and integration and consciousness. So I think getting in touch with that deep inner core in ourselves is thrilling. It's exciting. It's wonderful. And every crisis that we go through gives us an opportunity to get in touch with that dynamic, God-given core that is who we actually are.
1: Yeah. And so let's do that. And I love, I love this conversation, but I particularly, I think what was particularly, what stood out for me and what stands out for me is, in the midst of this, recognizing that we aren't solitary beings. We aren't created to be like that. Touches on every level. I mean, when we speak about being emotional beings, being spiritual beings, it's always as part of a collective. And yes, a family, a community, being part of something bigger, because that's truly where we draw that strength on. Relying on the self just means that you're going to end up feeling as if you are not enough, or that or you are going to be too hard on yourself. And so the reality that it's not a straight line. Yes, it's a learning process for all of us. But it's something real that we have to face. And so we say thank you so much to you, Mary, for sharing your personal experience as well. And of course, also, you know, in your capacity as somebody that's spent many, many years coaching others and being a relationship counselor. We'll continue, of course, with that next week as we heal through the breakdown of a marriage. But thank you so much. For reminding us that it's within those moments that we can move forward with grace and with hope and with gratitude.
0: Oh, great. Thank you so much, Khadija. It's just been a joy to be with you. I love being with you.
1: Likewise, Mary. Have yourself a beautiful Thursday further. Goodbye.
0: Thank you. Bye-bye.
1: Yes, indeed. A reminder that recovery it's not only about healing the body. It's about the mind and the heart and the spirit. And yes, let's be part of something bigger. Let's lean on those around us. Oftentimes those that are there in, you know, those significant others, they want to support, but we don't always know how. Next week, we'll turn our attention to another deeply personal journey, and that's healing after the breakdown of a marriage. For now, the 10 o'clock news follows. After the break, stay with us. 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
2: Assalamu alaikum and good morning. I am Nurinisa Isaacs. Speaking the truth is not a gift but a right that South Africans must defend, especially when powers try to silence them. That's the message from one of the speakers outside the Western Cape High Court as the final arguments are set to be heard in Cape Union Mart and its executive chairperson Philip Kravitz's interdict application brought against pro-Palestine activists and the Palestine Solidarity Campaign, the PSC. The detailer wants activists muzzled for associating them with the Israeli entity and genocide in Gaza during the weekly protests outside their stores. It has sought to frame the case as a matter of defamation. The PSC's advocate Ismail Jamie has argued that the retailer's application is essentially asking the court to order demonstrators to self-censor. He further argued that if the interdict is granted, it would amount to a gagging order that goes against South Africa's right to protest and freedom of expression. Member of Palestine Solidarity Campaign and activist Sherazad Sylvester.
3: Our words are our weapons. Our presence is our proof. We will not be intimidated. We will not be erased. To every activist, every comrade, every soul who feels the weight of the struggle, know that your voice matters. Your feet on the ground matter. We stand for Palestine. We stand for justice. And we stand for the simple, radical truth that every human life is equal. We will not stop. We will not stop until the occupation falls, not until freedom is real, and not until victory is ours. Victory is coming. It always does when we stand together. Free Palestine now and forever.
2: Member of the Palestine Solidarity Campaign and activist Sherazad Sylvester. Parliament's impeachment committee has been advised to oppose President Cyril Ramaphosa's urgent court application, which seeks to interdict its work. The IC sought the urgent legal opinion following the president's latest legal move. It says if the committee chooses not to oppose the application, it should still file an explanatory affidavit to assist the court in adjudicating the matter, which is scheduled to be heard next month. According to the opinion, the committee has a constitutional and legal obligation to comply with the constitutional court order that referred the Section 89 Pala Pala report to the committee for consideration and possible implementation. The independent panel report concluded that President Ramaphosa may have a case to answer in relation to the theft of foreign currency from his Limpopo farm. The Freedom Front Plus has voiced support for Agriculture Minister John Steenhuisen to be replaced. It says that the former DA leader's potential axing comes as no surprise after failing to successfully contain the foot and mouth disease and his inner circle's insensitive communication, which sparked public outrage. It was reacting to new DA leader Jordan Hill Lewis's request to President Ramaphosa to move Steenhuisen to a deputy ministerial position and replace him with Minister Willie Oukamp, who leads the Department of Forestry, Fisheries and Environment. Hill-Lewis also proposed several other changes in relation to the DA's representation in Cabinet. The FF Plus says the question on everyone's lips now is to what extent things will improve. However, it believes Oukamp is better suited for the job as he has a stronger agricultural background. Steenhuisen had clashed with the Southern African Agri Initiative, or SAI, which is aligned with Africana Intergroup AfriForum. Recapping the top story on Radio 786 at the Sawa, speaking the truth is not a gift but a right that South Africans must defend, especially when powers try to silence them. That's the message from one of the speakers outside the Western Cape High Court as the final arguments are set to be heard in Cape Union Mart and its executive chairperson Philip Kravitz's interdict application brought against pro-Palestine activists and the Palestine Solidarity Campaign. The retailer wants activists muzzled for associating them with the Israeli entity and genocide in Gaza. That's the news for now. The next bulletin follows at 12.
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0: صدق الله العظيم.
1: It is a janazah of Halima Simon of number 15 Ritpok Avenue in Lotus River. The janazah is at 12:30 today. Janazah Salah will take place at Masjid al-Ishraq, that is in Lotus River. The mayyat will be taken to the Constantia Kabristan. You can contact Sadiq on 082-434-551. That's 082-434-551 for the janazah of Halima Simon. It is the janazah of Rashad Francis of number 28 Poston Road in Heidefeld. The janazah is at 3 o'clock today. Janazah Salah will be performed at the Nurul Islam Masjid and the mayor taken to the Mowbray Kabristan. You can contact Sumaya on 082-937-7553. That's 082-937-7553 for the janazah of Rashad Francis. Inna lillahi wa inna ilayhi raji'un.

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4: 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This is our city. 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This message is brought to you by the City of Cape Town, making progress possible together.

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1: It is Community Pulse on Radio 786 100.4 FM. 10 minute oor 10 op die absolute pragtige donderdagoggend. Natuurlik is dit nog meer so, want ons is in mekaar se geselskap. I'm Khadija Ajam. Thank you for joining us on 100.4 FM. Op hierdie 18e dag van Junie, geniet jy jou dag so ver. The weather's just been glorious and apparently Sunday is going to be even lovelier. Want jylle weet, nudge, nudge, wink, wink, hoe kom ek so sê? Well, to tell us a little bit more about this and what is happening, not just on Sunday, but yeah, for what they are always busy with, Shireen Kamaldeen, Head of Income for SANSAF. Assalamu alaikum and welcome, Shireen.
2: Wa alaikum assalam wa rahmatullahi wa barakatuh. Shukran, shukran.
1: Last week, I told our listeners, and then somebody asked me afterwards, what was it that you said to yourself and Shireen spoke off air about? So now I can out it. You know, we always speak about Shireen's talents, you know, as being part of the SANSAF team, and she's head of income, and she does all. I discovered a talent that maybe some of you will be aware of. You are. I can only say, an absolute connoisseur, but I absolutely love. Vatum en confit. That's only a manier om het in Engels te zien. We gaan hier dezelfde klankie. En ik het nou uitgevind, Shireen is een van die beste. Well, as far as I'm concerned, it was really the best one. Just delicious. Shireen makes water and confit as well.
2: Alhamdulillah, my granny taught me when I was younger.
1: Nee. And I prick toen jy ook.
2: Yes, everything. I think I'm the only one in our family that can make it.
1: Ek wil eers vra, waar kry jy die tyd tussen al sense of sitting?
2: Subhanallah.
1: But it was really delicious.
2: Alhamdulillah, I'm glad you enjoyed it.
1: It was really nice. Apparently, you treat the SANSAF team every now and again as well.
2: Yes, Alhamdulillah, I made the jam for them with it. I bought a smaller watermelon, and I made jam for them with the pieces of ginger in it, and they absolutely loved it.
1: And when you said that, I told you, now that is just cruel, because we don't find the jam. As enige van julle weet waar 'n mens die jam kan kry, where do you find the jam that a watermelon and ginger pieces? Want ek onthou as kind het ek gekry die plukkies, and I know we completely digressing, but I must just say to you, so that our listeners know, yeah, is a vrou van baie talented, duidelik, that was really delicious. So inshallah, yeah, one day. One day.
2: Taste neighbor. Definitely.
1: So the SANSAF team were out in Worcester yesterday, because you are still busy. And you know what? I'm so distracted right now with the thought of that. Vatlam and confit, but no, yeah. I'm going to try to refocus this. It was really, really delicious. Shukran. The winter warmth outreach program. When was us in the middle now van winter? Well, amper in the middle van winter, and it's cold. Give us an overview of the school that was part of the process. Just remind us also, how do you select particular schools to be a part of this, the outreach programs?
2: So, Alhamdulillah, yesterday we did 3 farm schools in Worcester. The farm schools are usually smaller than the normal schools that's in the city. And so our caseworkers, they do, throughout the year, they do, visits to different schools, whether it's in terms of feeding scheme, whether it's in terms of just like the parents coming through the offices and saying, look, there's a baie arme school and can you help and so on. And then we do an assessment, our caseworkers, and they present the projects team with a proposal of schools or whether it's madaris and so on, just to say like, you look at this people, look at this institution, and so on and so forth. So they do a really full inspection. And alhamdulillah, in Worcester, we chose 3 schools because it's so small. And we covered 255 learners yesterday with new school shoes. You know, those unisex lace-ups. That they were so upset
1: about. We remember the story last year. Like, how many girls, how many boys? Now, Shireen, why don't you just buy unisex? They can amala dra.
2: So, alhamdulillah, we were able to gift 250 students yesterday. We were at our first school, we were at was Brandwacht. what a welcome we received there from the learners. Hulle so stroop soet.
1: Ach, toch is man.
2: And one of the... I asked one of my colleagues to say a few words to the learners, just to say why we are here. And the first thing he said to them is, we're not here because of us. We're here to say thank you to you for accepting or and for allowing us to be here. And I think that like made a very deep impact on a lot of us. And then he continued to say that the only thing that we ask of you is just to pray for us. Pray for us for purity of heart and pray for us to continue the work that we're doing. Oh, and so Shireen, that we can bless many more children like yourselves. And I think that some of the teachers were a bit taken aback when he said that because, I don't know, for some reason people expect we want something from them.
1: Yeah.
2: But we don't want anything when you do these distributions. We just want the smiles and the praise. And you know, that's it. Yeah. That's it. And then we just continue.
1: And I imagine you were tearing up again when the Christmas
2: So we found like students at the schools that didn't have shoes at all.
1: Yeah,
2: didn't have on shoes at all. Niks kunne. Was it mense wat stikkinders kunne het, mense wat met tekkies gaan school toe. But these kids had absolutely no shoes on their feet. And, you know, that gives us just more reason to continue the work that we are doing, you know. And so the second school we went to was NUY Primary. And then the law school was... Leipzig.
1: Okay.
2: Yeah, so 255 students, alhamdulillah, and brand new school shoes. They got the gloves, beanies, and scarf sets, as well as odd dogs with chips. So we changed the menu a little bit. It was actually very hot in Worcester yesterday. So we did a weather check. And so instead of the normal, cooked food, we gave them a nice...
1: Children, I'm sure they love
2: boerewors with chips and some sauce. They were absolutely taken aback also by...
1: It's like Christmas came, like, idea.
2: Yes, they're so small, man. They didn't have enough arms to carry the goodies.
1: Tuchy.
2: So alhamdulillah, I think it was a good distribution. And the team that was with really put shoulder to the wheel because they school exercises for every school moet ons nou uitgesit het and you know.
1: No,
2: but
1: I imagine it's a difficult task because it's not just handing out the food. Elke squinkie moet pas. I mean, else what's the point?
2: Yes, alhamdulillah. Luckily, we got the sizes in advance. It was just a matter of splitting it for the three schools that we were at. And our team in Worcester, alhamdulillah, they were amazing hosts to us from the side, alhamdulillah. I'm speaking like someone who's speaking about Australia. It's literally around the corner. But
1: ek sê nie, Mr. Nick, jy weet wat ek al gesê het, want omdat ek van die Boland is, dan sê ek altyd, my ma het gesê, ek onthou wat ek jong gewees het, dan sal my ma sal, en mami moet sê, nie, van die Kaapenaars, hulle het al gaan gadja, maar hulle was nog geen perel op Worcester nie.
2: So now it's so not yes, Australia, it's no, just around the corner.
1: Is die ander kant. It is definitely not the other kant. But we know, and we can talk for hours about that because I know that particularly when it comes to children and the vocational training, I know that's the areas that your heart just melts because you really see the impacts
2: that
1: they are. But we know also now, you know, we're on the second day of Muharram and we know that Muharram is also a big time for the SANZF team. You usually have a Muharram as well.
2: Yes, we usually have a Muharram Khatam al-Quran program that takes place and it will take place. I just don't have the date with me. That's very bad. I apologize for that. Yes, inshallah. And then also we have Muharram cooking that's happening. So I think last year we did 50, because we were 51, we did 51 pots of food last year, and I think we're aiming to do 52 pots of food this Muharram, inshallah, because SANZF is 52 years old this year. And then also we have our seniors program, senior citizens program, that is also taking place during the month of Muharram, inshallah. And then something that is closer than any of the other projects that is up and coming is our golf day that is taking place on Sunday. So alhamdulillah, when I was here last week, I spoke about the four balls that we still have left, and I think we had about eight left or something. We left, we only have four left as of this morning. So we only have four balls left this morning, and I think that a lot of our wet holes has been taken already. So the wet holes apparently is where the people who pay 10k and over can do the marketing, and you know, they're paying for a hole.
1: You call it a wet hole.
2: Yeah, so they give, whether it's water that they give, whether it's just displaying the marketing material of that particular company. I also found out that it's called a wet hole. I didn't know that.
1: Yeah, you learn from it. And then, ik moet vannag leer, want ons gaan naar weer zondag. Ons gaan naar weer zondag, so jij, maar ons nog vannag leer allemaal die lingo.
2: Yeah, so alhamdulillah.
1: And the weather's going to be beautiful.
2: Alhamdulillah. When is
1: uni?
2: Yeah, I was also thinking, like, in the beginning when they said, we move it to June, and I'm like, okay. Okay. And but alhamdulillah, so, you know, Allah is on our side. The weather's on our side, so.
1: Alhamdulillah, it's going to be a lovely,
2: it's
1: lovely day.
2: It's for a good
1: day.
2: Cause, so alhamdulillah, you know, it's for education.
1: Yes.
2: If there are any institutions who wants to play for education, wants to give to education, wants to support, you know, education, please, we still have four balls left. Call us.
1: Yeah.
2: Mohammed Osi is at the office on 021-608-0965, or just pop in at any of our offices if you wish to be part of the Sands of Golf Day, inshallah.
1: Yeah, because we know what happened last time, even with the pedal, and then on the day, then people still look for.
2: Yes.
1: And it's starting on Sunday morning around?
2: At 11 o'clock.
1: At 11 o'clock.
2: And then they'll play until everyone is done with their four ball. And then there'll be a break when everyone is done. Say it's done at 3, so there'll be a little break until about 6, and then we'll start with the prize giving. And Mohammed Ose has worked so hard. He's on the road, like, every day, looking for businesses to sponsor prizes, and he's got some lovely prizes, alhamdulillah.
1: And even prizes. So, I mean, the prizes, we know it's just a bonus, because whenever Sands Up has these events, it's such a lovely vibe amongst the team. And I'm sure the team at the office are already all psyched up for Shireen Rola.
2: Definitely.
1: So it's with the werk gaan aan, but it's lovely, because it also becomes, I've seen this amongst your team, that it also becomes like a what do you call it, like it just forges that bonds even stronger.
2: Alhamdulillah, you know, ik lach my klad, the one is shouting, Shireen. Shireen, can you please speak to Os? He's working on my nerves here. I already tried. And then Os will come and he'll say, you know what? I know you can do better than this man. You're better than this man.
1: Yeah.
2: Shireen, please just take him away.
1: Because so it's all about that.
2: It's all about getting the best for the people who are supporting us.
1: Yeah, and then also knowing where the funds go to. Knowing that it's about, it's about supporting those who want to study. It really is about that. Last few comments, you want any concluding remarks? Or maybe just something you need to leave with our listeners?
2: Yes, I just want to say Mabruk for Muharram. May this new year bring to us new blessings, you know, just pave new partnerships, new relationships, and just like, let live is for Makkah. That's all. Let's just be love one another. So on behalf of Sanzaf, Muharram Mubarak, may this year bring endless joys, and Allah's bestow His most favored mercies and blessings upon us. Amen.
1: And just a reminder to all of our listeners that, yes, if you'd like to support a particular program or project, you're welcome to call the team, 021-638-0965. That's one of the numbers. You can pop in at any one of the offices, head on to the website, www.sandsup.com. www.mybank.org.za and sign up for one of those debit orders. Those Shifa debit orders are still available, of course, there as little as 50 Rand. And that, of course, is a collaboration between Radio 786 and the SANZAP team. So do that. Then you know you don't even have to think about it. That 50 Rand or 100 Rand, whatever it is that you pledge, comes off your account every month. But of course, there are many, many other ways in which we can get involved. Also, head on to the socials. You'll find SANZAP and all of the socials and go and look at some of the work that the team are always busy doing. Luisteri, just on another note, by Yassi, say, Assalamu Alaikum. You're taking her back to Muslim school days. After our list, we had to go prick the watermelon for the confit. En dan vra hulle ook nou, waar kan ons Shireen se confit koop? Kijk, ek het jou gesê, ne? Ek het jou gesê van thuisnijverheid. Nou sê, there's somebody says melon and ginger jam available at the Old Cape Farm stall. Waar is dit? Sadiq, ek en jy moet aan een gesprek het, want ek is desperaat daarvoor. I don't know, it's just long time ago, it went completely AWOL and one never found it again. So that's on a completely different note, maar ons vind alles en nog wat uit die mens. Stay on the road, inshallah, Shireen.
2: Shukran and you as well. By Allah subhanahu, continue to bless you and your team.
1: Amen.
2: And grant you goodness always. Amen.
1: Amen. En stay groete vir die spanda. Ons sien mekaar Sondag, inshallah.
2: Amen. Shukran.
1: Ja. Reg vir die golfdag, daar het julle nog gehoor, there's still four balls available. Contact the team. Don't be that person that on Sunday morning that sees it's such a beautiful day. And it can also be a team building exercise for you and your business. So call them on 021-638-0965. And then you get, you book your koop, you know, hoe dit ook al sê, wees daar op die golfbaan, Sondagochtend, die 21ste Junie. It is 100.4 FM. After the break, we're going to be chatting to the team from Penny Appeal, but also taking your messages 0786-10-11-12.
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İris Community Pulse on Radio 786 100.4 FM. Yeah, man, I know. We slightly, well, it's not really digressing. You're still talking about food, and you know, we have to acknowledge the vrou van baie baie talent, Shireen Kamaldeen, who just left us. Of course, we check in every single week with her from, she's the head of income at Sands Up, and now I've discovered the best watermelon confit maker. It is really delicious. Really, really, really. I've known her for a while. I didn't know that that was one of her talents. And so, yes, by Jan Funkelijk, het sy nog nie die thuis nijverheid begin nie. So sy sê, dis nog nie te koop nie, but apparently when she does have time. I don't know whether she finds it therapeutic to prick the stuff like that. Maar nou ja, dit is nogal een proces. En ek verstaan nie mooi. I don't quite understand by here the link between after the les at madrasa and pricking the watermelon. Want was die watermelon confit vir die madrasa, is het so? Misschien was het verkoop daar of iets, ne? Maybe it was something like that. But indeed, Cape Town Classics watermelon confit. And it doesn't sound the same as you see. Watermelon preserve. It sounds kind of fancy. I say watermelon confit. That's where it is. Serieële boodskap is hier. 0786101112. Dit is 'n pragtige donderdagoggend. En altyd 'n plesier en 'n absolute voorreg om in julle geselskap te wees. Ek is Khadija Ajab. Het ek dit al gesê? Narima herinner vir ons van die Kromboom Bridge familie. So jy sê Kromboom Bridge family. We are pleased to host Dr. Imtiaz Suleiman. He is going to be there tomorrow. That's Friday the 19th from around 3:30 till 5:30. Answer the call, restore hope in humanity. And this, of course, including all the regulars that have been there for a long, long, long time.

0: when you stand there and you see, even from down below, I mean, many, many, many of the cars and the commuters, they hoot because they know already. They expect people to be there. And so join us tomorrow afternoon at on the Kromboom Bridge. The Dr. Imtiaz Suleiman will also be joining. Of course, Dr. Imtiaz Suleiman from Gift of the Givers will also be joining tomorrow afternoon from around 3:30 till about 5:30. Answer the call, restore hope in humanity, and stop the genocide. Free, free Palestine. That's happening tomorrow afternoon. Of course, there's a group on Jaisharvel Bridge over the N2. Also a group on the Pinelands Bridge over the N2 as well. Then you are invited. Okay, so I'm going to have a look at that just now. Shaima says, Assalamu alaikum. Assalamu alaikum. Have a beautiful and blessed day. Then also saying that the Jamia Masjid is an ablution project. You can contact them. There's the Strand Muslim Council. Contact them on past the phone number. Okay, I'm going to try to find that phone number now. Okay, I don't see the phone number that you can deposit some money into. And then Masjid al-Ishraq also have the annual food distribution. You are encouraged to donate generously. You can contact Faiz Samsudin on 083-200-5873. That's 083-200-5873. Fatima says, Assalamu alaikum, Mubarak to our son Ali Osman on his third birthday. May he grow up to be a good, pious Muslim and the coolness of his parents' eyes. And that comes with lots of love from Mom, Daddy, Khanim, and Filza. And that message to Ali Osman, a hele 3 jaar oud, as I vandag met Allah accept that beautiful dua, inshallah, amen. Jylle boodskapies, ek gaan dit nou, I'm going to carry on with that in just a minute, but as promised, we're also linking up with the team from Penny Appeal. As Muslims around the world welcome the Islamic New Year, the month of Muharram, offers a valuable opportunity for reflection, renewal, and service. It is a month that reminds us of faith, sacrifice, and our responsibility towards those in need. Joining us on the line is Shanaz Paruk, who's the CEO of Penny Appeal South Africa, to discuss the Muharram 1448 campaign, the impact it aims to make, and how communities can begin the new year by making a meaningful difference in the lives of others. Assalamu alaikum, Shanaz, and welcome. Shukran for joining us. Shanaz, you're on mute. Hello.
1: Well, that always helps a radio interview, being on mute, doesn't it? Well, alaikum salam.
0: Well, it will always ensure that the interview, yeah, it will be very quick. And I mean, we can maybe afterwards do something via email or so. But yeah, it's not going to get the voices up. Hope you are well, Shanaz.
1: Talk about making an engine.
0: But what we do know, and of course this is why we are speaking to yourself, is that Muharram marks the beginning of the Islamic New Year, and it's an incredibly significant month for Muslims. Speak to us a little bit about Penny Appeal South Africa's Muharram campaign.
1: So, as we know, Muharram is one of our most sacred months in the Islamic calendar. It's the beginning of the Islamic New Year. Time for reflection, a time for us to renew our intentions, reset our intentions for the year ahead. And here at Penny Appeal South Africa, it's been one of our core projects that we have every year, where our Muharram campaign focuses on providing relief and hope to some of the most vulnerable communities that we serve across Southern Africa, as well as abroad in the Middle East and North Africa regions. Through donor support, alhamdulillah, we're able to provide food assistance by means of providing hot meals throughout most of the days in Muharram and out of Muharram. We provide support and care to orphans. We provide access to clean water to areas and communities like Malawi, and emergency relief at times where it's needed most. So as much as we're still supporting local South African communities with food insecurity and hardship, we're also looking at those that reside out of South Africa. Example, the likes of Syria, Gaza, the West Bank. So a lot of those areas and territories also receive our assistance. So definitely a powerful reminder for us here in Penny Appeal South Africa, and for listeners, I think, that every new beginning, it's a chance to make a positive difference, inshallah, and that's what we aim to do, and reap the benefits and the rewards while serving humanity.
0: No, and absolutely important, as you say, also that we remind one another that it is an incredible

0: incredibly significant time, and it's also a time that's associated with charitable giving. Talk us maybe through a little bit of that it is a particularly significant time to help those who are in need.
1: So the campaign, the Muharram campaign itself, is all about turning the blessings of a sacred month into something, you know, where individuals are able to impact the lives of people who require that assistance. And I think that's a really beautiful act in being able to translate the good intentions of people towards serving humanity. So while a lot of us know Ramadan to be the month that is widely known for charity, generosity, etc., it's obviously encouraged all throughout the year. And I think Muharram is an opportunity to start the year with acts of kindness and service. We know that our Prophet Muhammad sallallahu alaihi wasallam emphasized the importance of voluntary fasting. Muharram emphasized the importance of giving, of doing good to humanity, of being able to, you know, contribute charitable giving, and also encouraged people to do, you know, to basically do good and increase in good deeds. So I feel that by starting the year supporting vulnerable families, whether it's by donating hot meals, whether it's sponsoring an orphan or sponsoring any amount towards the care of orphans, donation towards a water project, it all sets the tone for a year that, you know, an Islamic year that we can actually start on a good note. Mm. You know, come the 31st of December, once the fireworks are out there, we're all about the New Year resolutions, yeah, and we're all about, you know, hitting the gym hard and all of that stuff. This is something for our spiritual side. It's something for us as Muslims to be able to say, hey, you know, alhamdulillah, our deen has blessed us with the opportunity of a new year. Mm. It's a recognized new year, a new start. We can set the tone for it to be a year that's rooted in compassion and purpose. And obviously, it's a beautiful way to seek the Almighty's pleasure, all while serving humanity.
0: Mm. Now, you mentioned, for example, now feeding schemes and other projects. Maybe you can be a little bit more specific about some of the initiatives and projects that donors will be supporting throughout this campaign.
1: So all throughout the year, we have soup kitchens and food kitchens that serve in vulnerable communities across Cape Town, Johannesburg, and Durban. That's if I speak largely to South Africa. If we extend ourselves to Malawi, we have regular feeding schemes that take place a minimum of twice a week. And then if you look at the likes of Gaza and Syria, etc., we do have feeding schemes that happen at least three times in the month or four, funding permitted. So by feeding people, we know that obviously that's one of the biggest blessings in Islam, to be able to provide food to individuals. And this is something that we scale up. So that's the provision of hot meals. We also provide food packs to vulnerable communities all throughout Cape Town. If you've seen our socials, there's been a lot happening in Cape Town ever since the storms happened. Our attention is now on Durban and Johannesburg as well, and Malawi. We've come off the back end of our Kurbani campaign. So to top up with the meat that's been distributed, it's now food packs. And then we turn our attention to Malawi, where there's a huge water crisis that's pending. So being able to provide access to clean water is something that's high on our priority list. And when donors contribute towards giving water, any amount, it could be that you want to do a water well, a sadaqa for yourself or for a deceased or a loved one. If it's a water well, or if it's just a general contribution towards water, all of that goes towards providing clean access to clean water in Malawi for individuals who need it the most. And perhaps last but certainly not least is care for orphaned and vulnerable children. Philippines South Africa has been actively caring for orphans throughout child sponsorship program. It's all throughout the year where orphans are across Cape Town and Durban. There's about close to 300 children now on the sponsorship program. And they are provided with meals for the household that they're living in the form of food packs. They're provided with access to school uniforms, clothing, personal effects, psychosocial support, whatever it takes for us to be able to start investing in the leaders of tomorrow, because that's what the youth are. So something that's really close to my heart, which is orphaned and vulnerable children. So all the contributions are welcome towards ensuring that we are able to provide that care. And we know all too well that our Prophet said that the one who cares for orphans, and he raised his fingers together, the index finger and the middle finger, said, will be like this in Jannah, inshallah. And I think that in itself speaks loads in terms of the care that we should be offering to orphans, and more than the care, the quality of what we are offering them, which is very important to us at Pinnacle South Africa. So all of your donations, whoever donates, all of the listeners who donate, we're so thankful for everything that comes in. And we ask that you continue to support the projects, because out there, when we go out into the field, when we're busy with our projects, every single rand makes a difference in being able to provide quality care for those vulnerable communities.
0: Yeah, absolutely. And you know, when you speak about the very fact that this is the sort of work that carries on throughout the year, Muharram is a time when we are reminded that as individuals, as communities, that we ought to get involved, as you reference now, that most exemplary of Allah's creations, you know, the Prophet, peace be upon him, and how he constantly reminded us that indeed it's part of our responsibility. Oftentimes for us, we think that the donation that we want to make may not be as impactful as we'd like to think it could be. What impact do donations make, you know, from ourselves, from ordinary people? I'm not talking about big businesses. And then how can we support this Muharram campaign?
1: So the impact is actually tremendous. The impact speaks largely to when an individual donates to us, anybody who donates to Penny and Pill South Africa, all of that goes directly into the field. It means that we're able to provide a plate of food to somebody who's hungry, a plate of food to somebody who may be displaced, somebody who may be homeless. We're able to provide food packs to a mother who may not have known where her next meal is coming from, and we've seen examples of this. It means that when you donate to orphans, the Orphan and Vulnerable Children's Program, we're able to ensure that a child has a pair of school shoes to go to school, and he's not barefoot or wearing torn shoes, that he's able to have stationery to write and learn. He doesn't have to sweat the small stuff like the uniforms and the stationery, because so he can focus all his attention on getting an education. We're able to provide hot breakfast meals to children in schools who don't have access to a hot breakfast, nutritious meal before they leave home. With water, when you donate to water in Malawi especially, women and children are the primary caregivers of having to provide water for the family unit, which means that a lot of young girls are missing school because they have to go and walk distances to secure water. When you donate to the Water Project, you're making sure that we change that narrative. We're making sure that we're able to you know, let children be children and let everybody be able to have an opportunity to better themselves in whichever way it may be.
0: Now, the Prophet, peace be upon him, described Muharram as the month of Allah. How does Penny Appeal South Africa hope to inspire people to start this new Islamic year with a sense of purpose and a sense of compassion and, of course, service to others?
1: I think that, you know, just merely the notion or the reference to Muharram basically is a call to action. Individuals would realize that, you know, it's time for a great reset. And as we enter that blessed month, we remind each other and we remember that the best way to begin a new year is with faith, and it's with gratitude and obviously generosity, because generosity, charitable giving is an inherent part of our deen, of our religion. I mean, our Prophet said, the most beloved people to Allah are those who are most beneficial to people. So small acts of kindness, even in your homes, small acts of kindness, being good to one another, bettering our value system, bettering the way we engage and interact with people. And then, of course, taking care of those who are more in need. By donating, we ask that listeners please consider donating to our ongoing campaigns and projects. We've demonstrated time and again that we're able to actually reach out to communities, be able to assist them, not just seasonally, but all throughout the year. So I think for those who are serious and take their values seriously and in terms of faith-based giving, I think Muharram is a great time to start something that can be ongoing. Not just about serving others, but serving yourself as well, you know, serving your inner being and your soul and being able to realize that it's our responsibility to do good.
0: Yeah, and I think that's such a lovely point to leave this conversation on, that it's about yourself and how you yourself, you know, if one gets in touch with that essential fitrah, what is really at the core of us, it is about kindness and about compassion. It is about being in service of others. It is about being of benefit to others. And so no, way beyond it being something simply quote-unquote transactional, it is also living with purpose and, of course, setting the tone right at the beginning of the year, this month of Muharram. Shukran so much, Shanaz, for joining us this morning. And may Allah grant all success to the team at Penny Appeal, of course, as you continue doing the amazing work that you are doing, inshallah.
1: Thank you so much. Thanks so much for having me on, and inshallah may the Almighty accept from us. May He increase us all in barakah, and we wish for everybody, may this new year be something that brings you closer to the Almighty, and may all your efforts be accepted, inshallah.
0: Amin, amin, inshallah. Assalamu alaikum.
1: Wa alaikum salam.
0: Shanaz Paruk is the CEO of Penny Appeal South Africa, discussing the Muharram 1448 campaign. And oops, I realize we did not get those contact details, but I'm going to ask her if she is listening. We'll ask her to send it through, because I know some of you are already asking about that. We'll continue taking your messages on 0786 10 11 12. Yeri Foti Kisiri, Boatskap Isi, Assalamu Alaikum. This is Five Daily Dhikr for Peace. Subhanallah, Alhamdulillah, Allahu Akbar, Astaghfirullah, and La ilaha illallah. Just a reminder of that. Aisha Jefferson, Assalamu alaikum. I hope you are well. Have a Mubarak day. And then happiest of birthdays to Nadira Chogle Jaffa for the 18th of June from Aisha Jaffa and the Jaffa family. En soos altyd sê sy baie liefde en groete. So doen ook Mumtaz Mauser. 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En ook goeiemôre. Mag God se genade sag oor jou reën, sy liefde jou ontvou, sy vreugde jou laat jubel, sy vrede jou laat ontspan. 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Dan sê, hierdie enekie, assalamu alaikum. Okay, so Amiruddin, I see your message as well, as Rihanna Bibi Park. Okay, so daar is die boodskapie, Rihanna, ek sien jou boodskapie ook. En dan sê Badrunisa, assalamu alaikum. May Allah bless our hearts with peace, our homes with mercy, and our lives with endless blessings, inshallah. Amin, ya Allah. Grant me strength when I am weak, patience when I am tested, and wisdom when I am lost, inshallah. Sadiq sê, melon and ginger jam is available at the Old Cape Farm stall. Nou, ek weet nie waar dit is nie, Sadiq. 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And then all of a sudden, it was no more. You didn't find it anymore. And so I don't know what happened with it and why they took it away, because I know that there's many, many people like me who absolutely love this. And so he says you find it at the Old Cape Farm store. Maar ek het geen benul waar dit is nie. 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Because we really want, yeah, we want us some watermelon and ginger jam. Then Halima Bawa said, "Look, I also want the address. Assalamu alaikum. The address and the price of the melon and ginger jam. Nou het jy, nou het ons al 'n ding begin. 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Oh my word. And we had experts like that within our midst. I never knew that every week I sat across an expert in the form and shape of Shireen Kamaldeen. I never, ever, ever knew that. But now, yeah, now I've discovered that. So I see Sadiq, but for Sivan, no. Furiously and fast, everybody wants to know. Ons wil nou weet waar is die plek wat jy van praat. Hierdie boodskap sê assalamu alaikum, happy birthday to Safa Kasim. May you grow up to be a pious, salih girl. She's 5. May Allah protect you, inshallah, from your daddy Yasin, Mawisha Razan, Mahaya, Paul Munib, Auntie Labika, Uncle Suleiman, Uncle Abdurrahman, spouses, and the rest of the family. Then aslama to Daniel van der Skaif, Safa Kasim, Mutalib, Kasu, may they grow up to be pious, inshallah, from Antina Buya and Uncle Faiz. 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It's at Capricorn Business Park, Business Center in Musenberg. Capricorn Park, Business Center in Musenberg. Okay, so now we're going to have to go and see the... En dit is nodig om 'n vrag daarvan te wees. Nee, I mean, ek sê dit's an indulgence, but you used to find it like in the tins. So sê buikbeens en almal daai tipe van goed kry. Shukran so much. As jy ook 'n kenner en 'n liefhebber se dit moet wees. That's how you know. So now all of you know. He says it's the Old Cape Farm stall. It's out at the Capricorn Park. We're going to get us some of that. Keep those coming on 0786 10 11 12. It's 100.4 FM.

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0: It is Community Pulse on Radio 786 100.4 FM. I love how sometimes, you know, a very much something by the by. Let's pretend it was by the by. I actually needed to get that off my chest a long time ago. The lack of watermoon in Gimmer Confit, wat mense sien wat net heeltemal van die rakke af is. Yes, Shireen Governor is saying to me, she sent me a number of summary and she said it's actually Sheikh Alexander's wife who makes all the flavors and is encouraging one and us to support local. Sadiq has been this really forthcoming and this helpful. He actually even sent a number for where we can get it from. This very watermelon in Gimmer Confit, the watermelon and ginger preserve, as in a little fancy, yes, it's jam. So he gave me a number that I can contact. And this one also, oh, okay. This one also says, yee, Halima is all on the ball. So he says, I've got your number gebel al. So apparently this person delivers also as well. Oh my word. And yes, supporting local, Sheikh Alexander's wife. Somebody sells it here as well. Jene, ek moet al lank al hierdie vraag gevra het. And so this one says, assalamu alaikum. Daar's die nommer ook, ja, van hierdie plek in Musenburg that apparently that sells it. And okay, and so here's another piece of information. You know, which we spoke to you earlier on about the protest that's happening, and I did indicate to you, you'll find it on our WhatsApp channel. So if you're following us on our WhatsApp channel, you will be aware of the fact that yesterday there was even an altercation with one of the Zionist supporters. Well, between one of the Zionists attacked a journalist from the Muslim Views, and that I know I've seen a video like that going around. And then currently, you'll find that what has been posted there, that one of the messages from a member of the PSC activist, Shahrazad Sylvester, said that speaking the truth is not a gift but a right that South Africans must defend, especially when powers are trying to silence them. This, of course, outside the Western Cape High Court, as final arguments are set to be heard in the Cape Union Mart and its executive chairperson, Philip Kravitz, interdict application brought against pro-Palestine activists and the PSC. So we know that is happening. You've heard the ads on 100.4 FM. There's a statement also by Reverend Michael Weeder, who says a prayer for South Africa, Africa and Palestine ahead of the final day of the case between Cape Union Mart and the Palestine Solidarity Campaign. Now, many have gone out and supported and protested there. Currently, it is live on our YouTube platform. So, head on to Radio 786's YouTube page. 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Because currently, a live broadcast of the Cape Union Mart and Philip Kravitz versus Palestine Solidarity Campaign court case taking place at the Western Cape High Court. Head on to Radio 786's YouTube page and then you can stream that judgment live. It's third and final hour on Thursdays, and you know it's time for us to turn our attention to matters impacting family. Now, we know that we are currently in Youth Month. We are currently also in Men's Mental Health Awareness Month. And last week in episode 2, we explored the weight of responsibility, pressure, provision and identity, and we discussed how many men carry the burden of providing for their families, meeting societal expectations and defining their self-worth through their achievements and ability to support others. Today, of course, we shift focus a little bit, but still focusing on men's mental health, because we understand that many men are often surrounded by family, colleagues, but another challenge does go unnoticed, and that is the one of loneliness. Despite living in an increasingly connected world, many men struggle to build deep, meaningful relationships and often find themselves facing life's isolations in challenges. Facing life's challenges in isolation. In episode 3, we talk about men, loneliness and the importance of connection and how it often is that you can feel alone in a crowd. We examine why loneliness has become such a significant issue for men, the barriers that prevent them from seeking support and the importance of strong friendships and meaningful connections when it comes to maintaining mental and emotional well-being. Joining us in studio now, Samir Charles. We've had the loveliest conversations for the past few weeks. You know he is also a men's transformational coach, a relationship coach and specialist wellness counselor. Samir, ik moet oefen voor die tijd om al die titels te zien. Assalamu alaikum and welcome.
1: Wa alaikum salam. Yes, it was a mouthful.
0: It is.
1: It feels like I need to take a sip of water.
0: It feels like, please just take over from me. Red my. On a serious note, though, you know, no, for it, sometimes, I mean, well, it's always helpful when we have these conversations and we get some glimpses into how the other operates. Because we do often create these barriers, isn't it? And we always preempt the conversation by saying, this is not about this group against the other. It's about complementarity. Let's try to understand and endeavor and do our best to understand the whys and the hows around particular patterns of behavior of particular genders. Last week we our jaws dropped at the reality that for many men they really do feel that their self-worth is associated with how much they bring to the table. I mean, in terms of, you know, in material terms. Loneliness, we never thought about it in that way. We never thought that there is a reality of male loneliness, but you find this with your clients.
1: Definitely. And it's becoming quite a significant issue that I've been noticing. And I mean, it's not just me noticing it. I've been seeing it in the research. I've been hearing about it from colleagues. And if I'm even more honest, a few years back, I was experiencing that myself. And I think that it's actually becoming more visible. Because the old supports that used to absorb it quietly are slowly disappearing as well. So as an example, men used to get incidental connections through structures that they didn't have to build themselves. So I remember when I was much younger, we still had trades and apprenticeships where you used to work alongside a brother, basically. And you worked alongside each other for like 10, 20, 30, 40, 50 years. Or like even going to mosque. If you go to the same mosque consistently, you start recognizing familiar faces. Mm. You start talking. And even though you're not saying much, you feel that support. Or the way that neighborhoods used to operate, where someone was always sitting outside on the porch, or what we refer to as the stoopy. There was always someone there that you could go sit with. And they would tell you stories about their lives. They would sometimes you don't necessarily want to hear the stories, but you're stuck now because the opa or the uncle wants to tell you the story. So you sit, you listen respectfully. And those little structures actually gave men connection without requiring any emotional skills. It was like built in. You have to be seeing this person, so you're connecting with the person, and that's how it was. But now the whole world is shifting, and that means we need to start developing a skill we never really needed or we didn't have any practical use for, building those connections. So it's not that men have become lonelier in like an abstract, broad sense. I think it's in a very, what can we call it? Like a scaffolding that used to work for them is gone, which is actually now revealing that gap that was always there.
0: It was just not as evident.
1: But now it's much more evident, yes. And I think, let's think of it slightly differently. Think about the man who hasn't missed a single... So people have family days on Sundays, or we have Juma'ah lunch and that kind of thing where everybody comes together. Now imagine that there's a man who's gone to every dinner, every lunch, and still drives home afterwards, feeling like nobody at the table actually knows what's going on inside his head and his heart and his experience of life. Because I think we need to make a distinction between presence and connection, because they aren't actually the same currency. You can be fully present with someone and still be performing a version of yourself that's calibrated specifically for that room. So maybe you are the dad who's got it all handled, or the husband who's showing up in a very specific way, or the son who's supporting his parents. Or, I mean, there's so many different roles we could go into. I think another one could probably be the friend who's always there for the laughs, and others as well. And I think it's important just to note as well that none of those roles are dishonest, because it is a version of who we are. It's just an incomplete picture. So it's like we've painted this image of ourselves, like a portrait, but we've changed it slightly for the specific context, and we're projecting that to the world. And the world, I mean, if we're even more honest, people know that it's an image.
0: We know
1: it's an image. But if people reject the image or don't connect with it, or we don't connect with it, it affects connection. But the reality is nobody really pays a lot of attention to things outside of themselves, because we're all carrying our own struggles. So we don't always necessarily see what's happening there. So I think, if we are presenting these curated versions of ourselves, or basically wearing masks, it's difficult then to connect.
0: Of course.
1: And especially if we don't necessarily have the tools or the strategies or just the know-how as to how to connect, who to connect with, when should I be connecting? It becomes extremely challenging.
0: Yeah, it is. And I mean, what you've just said, it just reminds us again that applies to most of us, as you say, that curated version, that mask that we wear. But the reality is because men already, as we said right at the very beginning, already struggle a little bit more, and we're not going to delve into all of the reasons now, but we realize that there's cultural factors, there's social scripts, there's a whole lot of factors that at play and variables that lead to men already struggling a little bit more with emotionally connecting. So yes, the idea that we all wear masks, or that we often pretend and put up pretenses, that's a reality for many. But emotionally connecting is a lot more difficult for men. But then still, one wonders, why is it that firstly that you say that it's become a lot more evident now, but then also, you know, isn't it such then that even if the connection or the, let's say those that men connect with the group and become a little bit smaller, but they'll still be one or two, because one doesn't need to connect with a crowd. You don't need to become close to a crowd. They only need to prevent that loneliness. You only need one or two or three people, you know, significant ones. Then how is it possible that you still feel so lonely and that the barriers are that entrenched that connecting at all seems to be becoming more and more difficult?
1: So, have you ever been to an event, or you're just out and there's lots of people around, but you don't know anybody? Or you know everybody, but you're not truly connected with anybody. So it looks like you're having the best time. You're engaging with people.
0: Yeah.
1: you're laughing,
2: yeah,
1: you're eating some nice things, mm-hmm, or whatever's happening there. But you don't feel connected to anybody. Because loneliness isn't someone sitting alone in a corner.
2: Yeah.
1: That's being alone.
2: Yes.
1: Loneliness is an internal state of how we feel. And I've spoken to people who are considered social butterflies.
2: Mm.
1: And you would think a social butterfly wouldn't be lonely.
0: Of course.
1: Because there's always people.
0: I mean, why are you even there if you don't feel connected to people?
1: Yeah. And even social butterflies experience a deep sense of loneliness. Because it's not just about being around people. It's being truly connected and present and being able to share who we actually are. And you're right, you only need one, even just one person to be able to fully connect with in that way. Mm-hmm. So I normally say it's two people because it's your partner, as a man, it's your partner and a guy friend. Because then you have the masculine and the feminine perspective. And it gives you somewhere to vent your experiences and to share experiences as well. And I think it's also related to like societal expectation. And there's this notion that societal expectation does make it slightly more challenging for men to form deep emotional connection with each other. And I think the clearest way to see that is how male friendships are usually built, which is side by side.
2: Mm.
1: So it's like the apprenticeship I mentioned, they're standing,
0: yes,
1: next to each other,
0: yes,
1: working the line. Or it's playing sport. I mean, I loved sport.
2: Mm.
1: And on the rugby field, we also shoulder to shoulder.
0: Yes.
1: Running forward together.
0: Spanpurthen.
1: Soccer as well, yes. Yeah. So even in mosque, we stand shoulder to,
0: yes,
1: shoulder.
0: Yes, yes.
1: So it's always shoulder to shoulder.
2: Mm-hmm.
1: And that's how the connections form with each other. And because we're bonding in that way, that's how the connections form. And if you look at the comparison, if we go to a family event and there's a braai, normally, okay, firstly, a lot of people are making salads and everything, but then there comes a time where most of the stuff's ready, we're just waiting for the meat.
2: Mm.
1: Typically, the women would be having tea, facing each other, sitting together, and having conversations. The men will be standing side by side, busy with the braai.
2: Mm.
1: So it still has that kind of framework of side by side, not face to face. And the only time that it's like deemed acceptable for men to be face to face is if you're going to fight.
0: Wow.
1: And
0: instructive.
1: And I found that so interesting because I also never thought about it in that specific way until I started delving deeper and I saw it's a common theme. So it's like, then how do we shift that? Because it's not that men don't want depth. It's that the format that they were handed for friendship was never built to carry that depth. It was supposed to remain like superficial for safety and that kind of thing. And if you look at male friendships, a lot of the research suggests that they become weaker as men get older and take on more responsibility. Because if a relationship is built on a shared activity and it doesn't go any further than that, the activity needs to survive in order for the connection to be there. If the activity is not there won't be the connection.
0: So starting point is not the connection, the starting point is the activity.
1: So for example, if you're part of a hiking group or you play picketball, I think is one of the later ones, or you do chess, or you do whatever it is you do, that's where you meet the people, or you meet your fellow brothers, and then that's how you interact and how you engage. You have laughs, you have everything. Or even at gym, you laugh, you have do the work, you do the things, and when you're finished, you pack your stuff up and you go back home with the work or whatever. And the conversation tends to stay superficial.
0: Yeah.
1: We're laughing, we're having fun. And there are little drops of, this is what I've been carrying. But it's also presented in more of like a humorous way. It's like, instead of, I'm actually really going through with the diet now, this is what happened. It's, ooh, do you know what my wife did?
0: Yeah.
1: And then the other one, the other person would be like, oh, that's nothing. Do you know what my wife did? So they are sharing deeply, but it's framed in a very specific framework that's deemed acceptable.
0: Yeah, I hear you. And so whatever could be, maybe, you know, somebody's bringing it up in a particular way or saying it in a particular way, but it could be something that speaks to a deeper issue.

0: Whereas for women, you know, if one recognizes how women communicate, it's very, very different. And there's a degree of almost support, unspoken support. So, yeah, it's strange because I mean we do so often we are aware. Oh my gosh, we need to go for a break. Yeah, let's continue after that. It's 11:33. We are in our Family Hub segment and completely getting carried away with this conversation as we are talking about being alone in a crowd, relationships, loneliness, and connection. We're examining how why loneliness has become such a significant issue for men. We look at some of the barriers that prevent men from seeking support, but also highlight the importance of strong friendships and healthy relationships. Sameer Charles joins us in studio. We'll continue after the break. Stay with us.
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0: 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Samir, you have to share what you just told us about that. It just we can laugh about it, but it speaks volumes around the fact that I think oftentimes we further perpetuate these stereotypes around, and it's almost as if these become almost badges of exclusivity. Can you see we are boys and we, this is what we do, this is how we do things. What do boys do? how do they access the tears? How do they?
1: No, I think you need to give the context first.
0: give us the context.
1: So Sister Khadija was telling me about a simple example around death, and how people behave around death, and how
0: boys don't cry.
1: Yeah. And how it's more acceptable if the women are crying. But if the man is crying, then it's like, ach, voy toch, he was attached, or that sort of thing. So I was sharing what a lot of men have shared with me around crying. And there's normally what I've come to call the cry list, which is their set of music or sounds or something that they play. And the way a cry list works is you hop in your car, you drive for like 5-10 minutes first, so that you're away from home. You put your cry list on and you go on a long drive. And as you drive, the tears come. And when you start reaching like

0: just before the peak, you pull off somewhere. And it's normally somewhere in nature. So it's the beach, it's the forest, or it's a quiet parking lot. And then you cry lekker, nice and deep.
1: Alone.
0: Alone. And that's how it
1: works. Not going to get the fellow crier with you. That's not how it works.
0: No, no, no. There's no fellows crying together. It's just a man in isolation crying and expressing himself to himself.
1: I mean, we sometimes we facetious about this, but it's actually, I mean, it's actually worrisome if often, like in the case of your clients, when they have a significant other, and yet they choose to do that. But then it also begs the question whether it is it a problem? Is it this difficulty to express what we call vulnerability? How important is it that there needs to be connection in that moment?
0: I think the true question is, can there be true connection without vulnerability? Because if there's no vulnerability, who and what are we connecting to and with?
1: Which then equals loneliness?
0: To a degree. I just mean that in order to truly connect with somebody, there needs to be a certain level of vulnerability for that connection to actually take place. Because if there isn't vulnerability, there's still distance. And within that distance, so it creates disconnection, which means you don't feel close together. It doesn't allow for deeper attachment and meaningful connection. So it still maintains a lot of distance between the two people. So I would say that vulnerability is an important part of building that connection. But also, I think taking a step further back is that it's not just telling men, hey, you need to be vulnerable. Because I've seen a lot of social media posts around men must start sharing more. They must be vulnerable. Share what you're feeling. Share your emotion. Not sharing with them how to share or when to share, because it's not always safe to share. I mean, if you look at the news, if you look at statistics, there's so much violence. There's so much animosity going on in the world as well. Don't get me wrong. There's a whole lot of beauty as well. But safety and survival is so important. So instead of looking at how do we make men more vulnerable, how do we make them open up, what if we shifted focus? What if we looked at not just how to open men up, but actually creating environments within which we don't even have to prompt them to open up? What if we created an environment that felt safe for them to access those parts of themselves? Because you're not going to take your armor off if you're not feeling safe. So then we can start shading more naturally. And I made a tongue-in-cheek comment about men crying in isolation because that is the norm. But do you know how powerful it is when a group of men are together and we're sharing stories? And there's a thread that's shared, and a man's eyes just start watering and he starts crying. And if you look around, everybody has bits of tears, and it kind of bonds you in a really special way, because what the first person has done by shedding tears is it gives permission for everybody else to do the same. And then the question is usually, what story is the tears telling?
1: What story is the tear standing?
0: And it's normally a very deep, powerful story that the tears reveal. And that's not even the interesting part yet. The interesting part for me is, after the story is told, most men say that something moved them deeply, because they could swear that, with a few details changed, the story was theirs. Because of shared human experience. Mm. Because at the bottom of all of it, we are human beings. We're seeking connection. We're seeking love. We're seeking validation. Mm. We're seeking our tribes.
1: Absolutely.
0: And that transcends race, class, creed, gender, absolutely, everything. It's that humanity. We're looking, seeking for that. But because of all the things we see and what's happening in the world, a lot of people don't feel safe.
1: Mm.
0: So we need to be building our own tribes so that we don't experience that loneliness. We experience the connection. We experience that sense of belonging.
1: Mm. Wow, that's so interesting. That's so interesting that beyond the details thereof, because often we do get stuck in the detail. No, mine didn't happen. My experience wasn't exactly like that. It wasn't in summer, it was in winter. And no, it wasn't a car, it was a truck or whatever it may be. But I'm saying we do get... And so that's quite instructive, that it's the experience, it's that human experience, which means that when there is connection eventually, it's actually... The focus is such that it immediately... There's an immediate resonance, if one can call it that. But so now we understand why it is so important that, yes, indeed, there should be the space to express vulnerability, because that is ultimately what one realizes can lead to loneliness. But talk us through how this can contribute. And now we go back to what we were speaking about last week when we spoke about this burden of being the provider. And we said part of that is exactly that we need to recognize that it could lead to even physical ailments as well, you know. And so talk us through how loneliness and social isolation can also lead to this, you know, lead to whatever one may call it, a burnout, stress, or even physical ailments.
0: Mm-hmm. I think that speaks into the idea that untouched emotional weight doesn't sit still. It converts into something else. And I think there's a lot of men who can't name what he's feeling and will often experience it as deep exhaustion or a short fuse with his kids, or as a body, or his body will feel tense for like no apparent reason. And it's like in those moments of stillness, initially it's relaxation, but then it's like this tension, this stress, these ruminating thoughts that kind of plague your mind kind of comes to surface, which then also creates disconnection, because when you're in a state of chronic stress or tension or anxiety, it makes connection more challenging, because now you're in your head, you're not looking at, okay, how do I connect with this person in front of me? It's more, I'm experiencing all these things all at the same time. I'm actually not connecting. And the interesting thing that I find is that many times the not connecting isn't isolating necessarily to keep themselves safe, is to keep everybody else around them safe.
1: Mm-hmm.
0: And I thought that when I found that out, it was so interesting.
1: Yeah.
0: They're isolating sometimes, not even for themselves.
1: There's the protector.
0: Yes, yeah? Exactly.
1: Yeah.
0: So I think like burnout is misread as a workload problem. And it's also an isolation problem because the workload's always been like the same. What's changed is that the man stopped having anywhere to set down the workload or the mental load at the end of the day. And I mean, this is across the board as well. Like going to work, coming home, having to cook, having to clean, having to see to the kids. And then there has to be couple time as well.
1: Of course.
0: But when you have kids, that becomes more challenging and gets pushed later.
1: And it becomes something on the to-do list. If it gets pushed
0: later. But then you also need some time with yourself.
1: Yeah.
0: And with your creator. So, I mean, the Salah times luckily are like set.
1: Yeah.
0: Which can also double up as family time.
1: And as I was going to say, as family time or couple time, if the kids are in bed by that time, then yes. Yeah.
0: Oh. But I think couple time becomes an interesting one because for most couples with kids, it's the last thing on the list.
1: Praat 'n man met twee jong kinders. Baie mense dan knik hulle kop. I know I was there when there's one or two small ones. It just feels like, yeah, what did I even do today? But I mean, so much. And you can't not do those things. You're absolutely right. And then if you steal the time, quote unquote, you know, as a couple time, then there's often a sense of guilt also around it.
0: So I've noticed there's a lot of guilt. There's a lot of shame. There's who I should be doing instead. What if you shift that thought? Because if you're just going to be present, and you're irritable, you're snappy, you're not actually present with your children. But if you take some time for yourself, even if it's 2 minutes, 5 minutes, 10 minutes, I mean, ideally it's like 30 minutes to an hour, but let's say it's 5-10 minutes, to allow yourself to replenish. Maybe it's to sit there, maybe you're not actually doing anything. Maybe it's reading your book. Maybe it's watching or something. Maybe it's just breathing. Or dancing. Or, I mean, however one regulates themselves. When you come back from that, you're more replenished. You can actually show up more powerfully.
1: But and what I love about that is we shouldn't always think about it in terms of scripting it. And wait, between 8 and 9, you know, that is couples time. Or between 7:30 and that is me time. Or oftentimes when we don't script it, I love this message from Rueda. She says, Assalamu alaikum, Khadija. It is my observation, and she sounds like an expert. Just that first line tells me already. Okay. It is my observation that men's coping mechanism is to compartmentalize things. She says it makes things easier to navigate all of the different roles they take on, of son, husband, father, friend, caretaker, provider, want hulle kan nie multitask. That is in her expert opinion. But I think a lot of what we've spoken about sort of for me also almost implies that, and that's why I wanted to read that particular message, because we spoke right at the very beginning about almost the functional approach as opposed to emotive. This functionality, like I have to do X, I have to do Y, and being a daddy means I have to do X, and being a husband means I have to do Y, being a son I have to do. And so I think implicit has been this idea of, you know, compartmentalizing. So we have about 2-3 minutes left, and so I'd like you to talk us through in the last few minutes exactly keeping in mind the fact that, yes, there's a different approach to life, and yes, we're not going to be able to change everything in society, but we want to support. We want to foster a sense of belonging. We want to foster those connections, keeping in mind that we're not trying to change anybody, because that's also an important part of this conversation. You always remind us of that. It's not my job to change somebody. It's my job to support, because it's reciprocal. So in the last 2 minutes or so, talk us through a little bit of that, how we can do that.
0: So I think we touched on it earlier. It's not telling the person to change.
1: Mm.
0: It's shifting the environment.
1: Mm-hmm.
0: So that change becomes the natural next step. And I think, as you know, I've been involved in like various different programs and stuff. And in this one project, we were working with people. It was like a female empowerment program. And I mentioned, you know, that it's fantastic. But once again, what are we doing to shift the environment? So you're giving them skills, you're giving them tools, but they're going back to the same environment. Guess what typically happens?
1: Mm.
0: Things revert back.
1: Mm-hmm.
0: Because as part of shifting habits, if you look at shifting habits, you're supposed to do it incrementally or like little steps over time in a sustainable way, which makes massive transformation. It's not the massive actions, right? But in order to sustain the habit, shift something in your environment so that it reminds you of consciously of what you're trying to shift.
1: Mm.
0: And a simple example, if you want to wake up earlier, and your phone's next to the bed with your alarm.
1: Mm.
0: How easy is it to put that alarm off and just kind of turn over?
1: Yuck. But effortless.
0: What if, small change. Instead of having the phone next to my bed, I put it across the room.
1: Mm.
0: Now the alarm's going. Now it forces me to stand up.
1: It's cold. Don't make me get up.
0: But now you're already up, standing on your feet. So you're out of bed, you're awake. Yes, you could go back, but now because you're up, the natural next step is to do the next thing. So it's shifting little things kind of in that way so that people can shift within the environment. Mm. So you can do it for yourself or you can do it for each other.
1: Yeah.
0: And I think it's removing that sense of judgment, that sense of trying to hold people accountable for everything all the time to... What if we approach this curiously, courageously, compassionately? I just wanted to do that because it's three C's.
1: Even if Mar is smiling, we are absolutely impressed.
0: And, I mean, if you are listening to this and something's resonated, let that be your starting point. Because awareness is always, always the first step. And that start shifting things anyways. And then try not to, I say this in quotes, fix or challenge everything all at once. Start simply to reach out, to check in, to create space for yourself or someone else. Because even the smallest moment of connection can make a huge difference.
1: And I think on that note, absolutely, we'll continue with that next week, because next week our focus is from awareness to action. And so we'll be talking about that. And so the takeaway for today, yes, it's not a sign of dependence when you reach out. No, it's a source of strength, really. It's an admission of that. Shukran, as always, for joining us in Latte Deal Summit. Also, Samir Charles, of course, is a specialist wellness practitioner. But we need to wrap up. The 12 o'clock news is waiting for you, as is on the agenda. On behalf of the entire team, I'm Khadija Ajam. Thank you for joining the Community Pulse Pan. Môre oggend maak ons weer so. Until then, assalamu alaikum.
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2: Coming up on the agenda, alleged drug trafficker turned state witness shot dead in Cape Town. In between the politicking is the DA seeking to undermine President Cyril Ramaphosa's powers in the GNU. An alleged gang-related shooting leaves one dead, five injured and a police officer wounded in Manenberg. And the Western Cape High Court hears the final leg of arguments in the Cape Union Mart versus Palestine Solidarity Campaign case. But first, let's go to news with Khadija Davids.
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4: Assalamu alaikum and good afternoon. The chants used by the Palestine Solidarity Campaign and activists outside the Cape Union Mall stores may be harsh, but they are justified in the context of the Israeli genocide in Gaza. This formed part of the closing arguments from their advocate Ishmael Jamie. Cape Union Mall and its founder Philip Kravitz have approached the courts in a bid to silence the activists and violate their right to protest. Here, Jamie argues that Kravitz, who has been open about his support for Zionism, must bear the consequences of that stance.
5: My client's position is that we have nothing against Jews. This is not an anti-Jewish protest, despite what Mr. Kravitz says. It's directed at his Zionist activities, at his Zionist beliefs. And can I just qualify that submission? When I say Zionist beliefs, it's his Zionist beliefs and his Zionist associations as published to the world. Mr. Kravitz is entirely at liberty. Our constitution allows that for him to have whatever beliefs he wants. Private. But when he enters the public realm, when he's the public face of a large business, as he says he is, as the founding affidavit says he is, then with that comes accountability. And if you profess a position which you honestly hold, well, we respect you for holding that, but then you must take the consequences. And these are the consequences. We allow to protest against them.
4: Palestine Solidarity Campaign advocate Ishmael Jamie. Meanwhile, demonstrations in support of the PSC continued outside the High Court this morning. One of the speakers outside the court noted that speaking the truth is not a gift but a right that South Africans must defend, especially when powers try to silence them. The retailer wants activists muzzled for associating them with the Israeli entity and genocide in Gaza during their weekly protests outside these stores. It has sought to frame the case as a matter of defamation. Member of the Palestine Solidarity Campaign and activist Shirazada Sylvester.
6: Our words are our weapons. Our presence is our proof. We will not be intimidated. We will not be erased. To every activist, every comrade, every soul who feels the weight of the struggle, know that your voice matters. Your feet on the ground matter. We stand for Palestine. We stand for justice. And we stand for the simple, radical truth that every human life is equal. We will not stop. We will not stop until the occupation falls, not until freedom is real, and not until victory is ours. Victory is coming. It always does when we stand together. Free Palestine now and forever.
4: Member of the Palestine Solidarity Campaign and activist Shirazada Sylvester. Thousands of Malawian migrants in Durban are being relocated to a new site to ease overcrowding at a temporary shelter. The foreign nationals have spent more than a week at the Sherwood Community Centre. Many gathered there seeking assistance to return to Malawi. The Itakwini municipality says the move will help streamline the deportation and repatriation process, and municipal buses have been deployed to transport migrants to the new facility. Authorities say the additional site will reduce congestion while administrative procedures continue. Long queues of people were also seen preparing to leave the Sherwood Centre this morning. Most of the migrants say that they want to leave South Africa before planned anti-illegal immigration protests on June 30th. KwaZulu-Natal Home Affairs Manager Cyril Mkwabe says discussions with Malawian representatives are continuing, and he says officials met with Malawian counterparts who now better understand the repatriation process. Parliament's Impeachment Committee has moved to oppose President Cyril Ramaphosa's urgent application to the Western Cape High Court to prevent it from conducting its hearings into the Phala-Phala robbery. The committee has announced its decision a day before the deadline for announcing whether they would oppose the president's application. The ANC representation in the committee had failed to convince members to wait for the court's ruling on the matter. President Ramaphosa had approached the High Court to rule on the veracity of the Section 89 report that found that he had a case to answer on the handling and alleged cover-up of the robbery at his Phala-Phala game farm. Recapping the top story on Radio 786 at this hour, the chants used by the Palestine Solidarity Campaign and activists outside the Cape Union Mart stores may be harsh, but they are justified in the context of the Israeli genocide in Gaza. This formed part of the closing arguments from the PSC's advocate Ishmael Jamie. Cape Union Mart and its founder Philip Kravitz have approached the courts in a bid to silence the activists and violate their right to protest. That's news for now. More follows on Radio 786 at 2 o'clock.

0: Coming up, it is on the agenda on Radio 786 100.4 FM. I'm Khalid Kungani Kivaspadi. Assalamu alaikum and good afternoon. Now, a high-profile state witness in a multi-million rand drug case believed to be linked to an international cartel has been assassinated in Cape Town. Christopher Karels, a 37-year-old former bank manager who turned a state witness, was gunned down in Kensington. Police say two armed suspects jumped out of gold-colored vehicle, chased him and opened fire, hitting him multiple times. Karelsa was arrested alongside Riyad Cubido after being found in possession of ammunition and cocaine worth around 18 million rands. Now to discuss this is security strategist and strategic analyst Andy Mashaile. Andy, welcome to Radio 786.
1: Hey, Khaled, it's such a wonderful moment to join you and the listener to your wonderful show on the agenda.
0: Thank you very much for making time for us, Andy. Now, given that Christopher Karels was released only 2 weeks after, you know, turning state witness, what does this killing suggest about the current level of protection offered to high-risk witnesses in major drug trafficking cases that we know that are involving international cartels?
1: This incident shows us that we are weak when it comes to providing protection, number one. Number two, we don't have the necessary intelligence to know what is going to happen. Number three, we take things very light. What that means is we think nothing is going to happen. The bad guys won't come after him. Four, we forgot that we are using Mr. Karel said to provide a master key into the operations of the drug cartel or those criminals who he was going to testify against. So these four factors put together create a dynamic that either energizes the narrative that we need to up the ante when it comes to witness protection, particularly serious witnesses in serious cases of crime and criminality.
0: Now, in your view, Andy, was he likely placed, you know, in a formal witness protection program? And if so, why might that protection have failed so quickly?
1: I don't know if the man was on the formal witness protection, but obviously, having attained a 10th state witness, the logic is that all state witnesses, particularly in a case of this nature, that particular person would have been on the witness protection. And if the witness protection program failed him, it means that number one, or maybe to continue from the 4 points, number five, we need to have specialized people protecting this individual so that you don't lose the information and the intelligence that is locked in what's in his mind.
0: The hit took place in broad daylight at his residence with two armed suspects, you know, believed to be driving a gold car. What does this brazen execution say about the reach and boldness of the criminal networks involved and the challenges, perhaps, of keeping witnesses safe in urban areas like Kensington?
1: The brazenness, daylight, is a message to all other witnesses. We will find you, and there's nothing that will stop us in this narrative. Number seven, what this whole incident teaches me as a strategist and as a security expert, it tells me that the ways of protecting witnesses and the methods must change, because the organized crime syndicates obviously source out intelligence, and we are only reacting to what they have done. Like you and I now are reacting to what the organized crime syndicates have done. We would need, we meaning those who are responsible for witness protection, they would need to have intelligence in terms of what is going to happen to this individual. When you do pattern analysis in my line of work, I look at the sequence of events from the arrest until up to the release of this gentleman. And between the arrest and his release, there were calculations that were done by the organized crime networks, the impact on jail time for the leaders, the possibility that the leaders of the syndicate might be gunned down, like we have seen Americans going for the kill of the drug lords, chopping the snake from the head. So those calculations yielded higher costs for the syndicates, and the loss of life of this individual was very minuscule on an from an impact point of view. So it would be easy to kill this guy and get arrested as the gunman and go and spend 10 years in jail and be paid by the criminal syndicates for the time that you spend in jail. You get given 10 million. So you don't have a problem of accepting the murder of Mr. Karelse. And this is interesting because in South Africa, there's not that sentence. You will go to jail and have free time and you'll be looked after.
0: I'm glad you're making mention and you're highlighting the weaknesses in our systems, because in recent months, including cases, you know, highlighted at the Matlanga Commission and the ad hoc committee, there has been a growing concern over state witnesses, you know, in organized crime and the handling of drug-related cases. But just before I let you go, I want us to look at the broader picture, you know, with international cartels, you know, suspected to be linked to these particular cases. What urgent measures should authorities try to implement to better safeguard state witnesses who have critical information on high value? Because when these people are killed, you know, the cases become sort of stagnant.
1: You need to ensure that you provide protection, close protection, for the duration of the trial, for the duration of from your release. You were supposed to have had bodyguards next to you doing everything. In your introduction, you indicated that they chased him. Where were the protectors of this gentleman? What were they doing? And if there were no protectors, why didn't we have protectors? These are some of the dynamics that says to us as security experts and analysts and strategists, the strategy is flawed. That has to do with a protection of those individuals.
0: Andy, thank you very much for joining us this afternoon. We appreciate your time.
1: Thank you, sir.
0: And that is security strategist and strategic analyst Andy Mashaile talking to us about the death of Christopher Karelse, saying that we've got a weak system, we've got a weak intelligence that doesn't know what is going to happen next. The agenda on Radio 786 100.4 FM.

0: Between the Politicking is our weekly feature on the agenda, in which we sift through the rhetoric and determine how politics affects the ordinary citizen. Joining us now is the head of research at the Awal Socioeconomic Research Institute, Angelo Fick. Angelo, once again, welcome to Radio 786. Assalamu alaikum. Angelo, assalamu alaikum.
1: Alaikum salam.
0: Angelo, if you can sort of fix, you know, I think your mic is a little bit, you know, far away from you. I don't know if you can hear me clearly.
1: The telephone is right next to my face.
0: Okay, so it's fine. We're going to try find other avenues then to contact you. On the agenda on Radio 786 100.4 FM, we will be talking to Angelo Fick from the Awal Socioeconomic Research Institute. Meanwhile, a state witness in multi-million rand international drug cartel case was shot dead. A high-profile state witness in a multi-million rand case allegedly linked to an international cartel was shot and killed in Kensington on Wednesday. The 37-year-old Christopher Karelse was gunned down outside a property on First Street just 2 weeks after turning state witness against his former co-accused in a case involving cocaine worth an estimated 18 million rands. I believe Angelo is now back on the line. Angelo, let's talk about the DA that is making its proposed changes, you know, to its representation in the GNU public. Before the president can announce it, is it undermining his authority?
2: Well, I'm not certain if it's undermining his authority or an attempt by the DA to suggest that they have authority, which they do not have. What they've done so far is write an application to the president. Constitutional authority remains vested in the president. And it may be that he will have to remind them again, as he had to do in June of 2024, when they made demands about how they wanted their ministers in cabinet to operate, that this is not something that they can demand, it's something that they can negotiate. We also know from that agreement about the GNU that the president would largely accept candidates that parties proposed for ministerial positions. But my sense is that this is the DA in election year trying to claim that this is their move and not necessarily only the president's decision, and perhaps to remind the public that they have some sway over Mr. Ramaphosa and over the ANC when it comes to national matters. We have yet to hear the president's response other than his spokesperson indicating that the president will respond in due course. So this suggests that the president is reclaiming his authority and putting the ball back in with the DA to suggest what they will do with their former leader is something that he will be, you know, sort of focus on when the time comes, as he has at the moment other priorities. There's been no scheduled announcement of a cabinet reshuffle, so one wonders why the DA timed what they did when they did it.
0: Because it is a tricky situation, because I was talking to one political analyst yesterday and they said that, you know, it's a decision that has to be taken by the president. But the fact that you come to the president's desk, you know, now and then telling him what to do, because at the end of the day, even though he has to take the decision, you know, but he is being told what to do.
2: Well, you know, we know from a previous interaction about his sanctioning of the deputy minister that he did not inform the DA publicly that this is what he was going to do. They responded to his decision once he made that public. So what we're seeing here are the kinds of negotiations that happen, some of it in public, some of it behind closed doors, and one wonders what Mr. Ramaphosa will demand of the DA in order to accede to this, or what he will suggest in response to this. There is some shuffling going on, so we'll see people being promoted out of the local, the provincial government level to national level, two figures, Jack Bloom as well as David Mania, and two people currently sitting in deputy ministerial position, two women, will have to be dropped in order for this reshuffle to happen. So it's going to be interesting to see how Mr. Ramaphosa announces whatever he's going to announce by way of response to this request, and whether the names that the DA suggested are in fact the names that he will announce when he makes that announcement.
0: Let's move on a little bit to Helen Zille, who meets with Much and Much, causing anger, you know, amongst the A leadership. What does this mean for the party?
2: Well, I think that, you know, the Democratic Alliance has backed Hinanzilla as their Johannesburg candidate. Jack Bloom previously mentioned in the cabinet reshuffle is one of the organisers behind that push for Hinanzilla to be the mayoral candidate. But Hinanzilla has, this is not the first time she would have gone, shall we say, off script, according to the DA. She was disciplined under Busi Maimane's leadership for her remarks about colonialism. And my sense is that even though she holds no position in the federal executive, she still remains a very powerful figure inside the DA and sometimes acts as if she's not accountable to the party. And so it'll be interesting to see whether the party continues to hold this position officially, that it currently has some of its leaders unofficially proposing that this was not something that permission was sought for, and put the current minister, Leon Schreiber, in a certain kind of difficult position. Hinanzilla has responded and indicated that she's done nothing that is not official DA policy and that she does not need to seek permission to meet with various people as she's met with people before. I think the difference here is that this is a sticky wicket for the Democratic Alliance because their minister inhabits home affairs, which has been the primary target or one of the primary targets of these anti-immigrant xenophobic groups, because they're suggesting that there is mismanagement of borders, there's mismanagement of documentation, and the DA itself has taken matters to court when it came to the protection of the rights of migrants into South Africa around the Zimbabwe exemption permit. Mm. So my sense is that this is, again, going to be a sticky wicket for the party in a local government election year where many South African actors have allowed these xenophobic movements to take control of a certain kind of political discourse and have begun to speak in those terms. And I think it is important for us as South Africans to return to one of our core values as a democratic constitutional republic, too, as people who by and large profess belief in the, shall we say, Christian, Jewish and Muslim faiths. That's the majority of South Africans, where there are very clear scriptural instructions on how to conduct oneself with strangers. Absolutely, criminality has to be dealt with, the South African law has to be observed, but that is from all sides, including the state. And so one wonders how the DA's response to this is going to have to shift in election year so that they do not find themselves outflanked by political actors quite keen to exploit anti-foreign sentiment, and particularly anti-African foreign sentiment, in order to score cheap political points.
0: You know, this is a very, very tricky situation because we know the power Hinanzilla does hold, you know, when it comes to the Democratic Alliance. So when we say that it has caused anger amongst the DA leadership, who are we talking about?
2: Well, you know, the fact that these people haven't come out and publicly stated what it is that they feel, you know, is an issue speaks to, again, concerns that some people are allowed to operate inside the party in ways that others may not. So there have been, you know, cited senior leaders, but their names are not known to me, they may be known to you, which suggests that journalists are talking to people who are going on the record without putting their names forward. Mm. I think there has to be a serious debate in all political parties, not just in the Democratic Alliance, about how these organizations intend to position themselves in this moment of challenge in South Africa so that, you know, all our institutions in this country make their position clear and public so that we as citizens can know in this moment how they're standing on this challenge, and they can be judged in future for what it is that they said or did not say. This is not a moment of silence. This is a moment of moral challenge, very much like our challenges were on the HIV/AIDS pandemic, and our challenges on violations of rights of human beings across the planet. We should ask ourselves, what is it that is required of us in this moment that isn't a cheap moment? And here I think those DA leaders who are saying that they're unhappy should come forward. But again, you know, I think given how the DA works, that's very unlikely, because this is a party that has also gotten people have gotten into trouble for bringing the party into disrepute. So my sense is that this is an internal debate these organizations should have and then should come back to us, all of us. All of the political parties should come back with a statement of how they position themselves on this particular political as well as moral crisis.
0: Now, Lastly, the MK Party case, you know, against the IEC to sort of overturn the 2024 election results. That's quite a mountain to climb. But the Electoral Court, you know, is hearing the matter as SA heads into local government election. Is this a test of faith in the IEC?
2: I think this is, firstly, the MK Party has narrowed the focus of the case to the results display glitch / interruption for 2 hours. So their advocate has indicated that he will argue the larger issue later. The first issue for the moment is what happened during those 2 hours when the results were no longer being updated live on the screen at the results centre. Now, the MK Party questioned the results through various court processes beforehand, gone all the way to the Constitutional Court. All their cases were struck down, and yet, despite questioning the results of the election, they took their seats in the national election, in the National Assembly at the end of that process. Now, I suspect that, again, a moment of trying to undermine trust in the election, and I think political parties have to be very careful how they conduct themselves ahead of elections as well as during and after them. I think it is important that those people who commit themselves to a constitutional democracy and its processes should abide by the rules of those processes. It is perfectly legitimate to question aspects of the election, but there are means and rules that are in place that all parties agree to do so. Previous cases have been struck down because they were either filed too late, they did not have legal merit, or no evidence was created. The interruption at the results centre, and I was at the results centre when this happened, the IEC explained it as the processes behind that display continued apace, nothing was interrupted there, and political parties who observed them, as well as independent observers, attested to this. So this does seem to be, as Vinchengo, the advocate for the IEC, has indicated, to be quite a baseless claim. And I suspect that the courts likely, like previous courts, is going to find the same issue has been challenged and nothing has been, there's no new evidence. And in fact, the MK Party withdrew one of its cases at one point, and so the timing of this is also odd. And I think this is a moment in which, as it is with anti-migrant groups and quite xenophobic rhetoric, we in South Africa need to ask ourselves, what is it that we want from this country? How do we conduct ourselves? What are the rules we agree to play by? And then do we play by those rules? And those who do not play by those rules should be checked. If we are their supporters, we should return them to those rules that we've all agreed to play by. If you do not wish to play by those rules, then you can't inhabit offices that are paid for by the taxpayer in order for you to do so. You cannot sit in the National Assembly and at the same time question the process that got you into those seats in quite significant numbers, because that is what to play by your rules on somebody else's pitch.
0: Angelo, shukran so much for joining us this afternoon. That's quite a mouthful, you know. I wish we can sit all day and, you know, listen to those analyses. Thank you very much for joining us. Assalamu alaikum.
2: Thank you, Khaled. You have a good day, Father.
0: Shukran so much. And that's Between the Politicking with Asri's Angelo Fick. This weekly feature is brought to you in collaboration with the Awal Socioeconomic Research Institute. On the agenda on Radio 786 100.4 FM. 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
0: The dollar is trading at 16 rands 41 cents. The Chinese yuan is trading at 2 rands 42 cents. The British pound is trading at 21 rands 72 cents. The euro at 18 rands 84 cents. The Turkish lira is trading at 36 cents. The Saudi riyal at 4 rands 37 cents. And Malaysian ringgit at 4 rands 6 cents. And onto our commodities, platinum is trading at $1,728.81. The palladium at $1,298.38. The gold is trading at $4,268.08. The silver at $68.39. And Brent crude at $79.55.
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0: reaching speeds of up to 13 kilometers per hour. Temperatures should range from 9 to 20 degrees. It is on the agenda on Radio 786 100.4 FM. 69-year-old Canadian tourist has been shot and killed at the Kruger National Park. The incident occurred last night at a concession-operated bushbride picnic site near Pabeni Gate when a private guide accidentally discharged a firearm. According to Sandparks, the tourist was part of a group staying outside the park. He entered only to attend a bushbride hosted by a private concessionaire with a valid permit to operate the facility within the park. The circumstances surrounding the incident are under investigation by police. Sandparks has extended its condolences to the affected families and loved ones. It is on the agenda on Radio 786 100.4 FM. Thousands of Malawian migrants are being relocated in Durban to ease overcrowding at a temporary center that's housing them. For the past week, foreign nationals have been camping at the Sherwood Community Center, seeking help to be repatriated to their home country. According to the Etakwini Metropolitan Municipality, the decision to relocate them will make it easier to start the deportation process. Most of the foreign nationals indicated that they want to leave South Africa ahead of the planned June 30th anti-migration protests. KwaZulu-Natal's Home Affairs Manager Cyril Mncwabe says that they are in discussions with their Malawian counterparts. On the agenda on Radio 786 100.4 FM. The Manenberg community is reeling following a mass shooting in Rio Grande Walk last night, which left a young man dead and five others injured. It's alleged that a silver gray car stopped in the road. The occupants exited the vehicle and fired several random shots at people standing in front of a property. Manenberg police spokesperson Captain Ian Bennett says that an officer responding to the incident was attacked and injured. A gang fired several shots at the police. We're now joined by the deputy chairperson of the Manenberg Community Policing Forum, Vanessa Adrianse. Vanessa, welcome to Radio 786.
1: Salam alaikum, good afternoon, and thank you so much, man.
0: Alaikum salam, Vanessa. Just give us your immediate reaction to this terrible news.
1: As the CPF and as the wider community, we are so saddened and disheartened by the incident that took place. As the CPF, we definitely condemn the mass shooting that took place last night. It is confirmed that six people were shot, which five of them is males and one is a female, and one passed on. And that it's also confirmed that one of the six people was also an officer that was coming to assist on the incident that took place last night.
0: Now, based on the information known to the CPF, what is likely the motive of last night's shooting?
1: At this point, it's still under investigation, but it is believed it is gang-affiliated. And obviously, which is abnormal, but has become normal, that when it goes about gang violence, and then these kind of incidents normally take place where these kind of shootings happen. So it is under investigation, but it's believed it's gang-affiliated for sure.
0: Does the CPF perhaps have any updates on the conditions of the injured bystanders?
1: So, first of all, as the CPF, we want to send a message out where we say we are totally condemning what happened last night by these six people that were shot. And it's sad that the female was also shot last night. However, the disappointment goes actually bigger when it comes to where gangsters are starting to think it is okay to shoot on the officers. You know, one can but only imagine in what state the community is. Because the same officers that left their house yesterday morning and the families is awaiting them to come back, and they are out here to defend us and to take care of us as a community. Gangsters is now...

0: thinking it's okay to shoot on these officers. And we cannot have these kinds of shootings and incidents taking place where we are feeling more unsafe now because our officers is being shot at. So the other people, most of these people that has been shot is fighting for their life. So the officer was severely injured and he's also being hospitalized because of the shooting that took place last night.
1: Wow. Now, in the lead up to last night's shooting, has the community seen and experienced any flare-ups, you know, in gang-related violence? It's just an incident that just, you know, went out of the blue?
0: No, after a while, in the midst of the shooting, there was obviously enough visibility. We also saw that Alderman J.P. Smith also was in Manenberg last night. And obviously, while these officers and all this visibility is there, you won't see much of a flare up. However, like I'm again going to say, something that is abnormal but has become normal, you know, as a community, we expect, obviously, that wasn't the end and things will get worse. We hope not. But also, as the CPF, we need to take this opportunity to ask the community to be vigilant, to be safe. You know, the exams, it's in the heart of the exams, and that is also so sad. We, our kids need to go to school. And next week, school holidays is on our doorsteps. And so we ask that our community must be careful, they must be safe, but we want to condemn that happening that took place last night. We cannot afford these gang wars to continue like this. Definitely not.
1: No arrests have yet been made. How is the CPF working with SAPS to crack down on the suspects? Because this is absolutely disgusting.
0: It is disgusting. We are working hand in hand with SAPS. We are doing our best to pave the way open in the communities for SAPS to have that communication where communities become feel more safer and comfortable. We know that whistleblowers and people don't want to speak out because your life was also being put in danger by the end of the day. But in order for us to conquer what is taking place as a community, we need to unite. We do our best to assist SAPS where we can. We also do understand that the incident of last night where one of the members were hurt while the shooting took place, is also putting another a damp on SAPS where they also start to feel unsafe. And this is also people that we need to understand that is leaving their homes, like I'm saying, and coming to serve our community so that we can be safe. So we're giving our full support to SAPS. They need to do what they need to do. And we ask the community that we unite and work together in order to see how we can conquer this ongoing shootings that is taking place.
1: Your final message to the community of Manenberg?
0: I want to say that, you know, Manenberg is just the name of the place that we live in. Manenberg has got beautiful people. Manenberg is a beautiful community. Manenberg's got a lot of organizations that is, and a lot of community leaders that is genuinely working hard, including your neighborhood watchers, your civil society organizations. We need to unite. We need to be vigilant out there. I know we are saying that these gangsters cannot keep us hostage, but we cannot advocate loud enough to say, please be safe. If it's late, it's getting dark early. Don't send your kid to the shop unattended. Be vigilant. Be careful. Let us take care of one another. Let us be our neighbor's keeper. Because while we will be, definitely, we are sitting behind closed doors with SAPS and all the other departments to see how we can work on to conquer this gang war that is continuing and not stopping.
1: Thank you very much, Vanessa, for joining us this afternoon. We hope that the situation improves in Manenberg. And that was Manenberg Community Policing Forum on the agenda on Radio 786 100.4 FM, talking about the shooting that took place last night, saying that it is suspected, even though the situation is under investigation, but it is suspected that it is gang-related. The agenda on Radio 786. Now, the Western Cape High Court is hearing the final arguments in the Cape Union Mart versus the Palestine Solidarity Campaign case. Cape Union Mart and its executive chairperson, Philip Gravitz, is seeking an interdict application to muzzle pro-Palestine activists and the PSC for associating them with the Israeli entity and genocide in Gaza during their weekly protests outside their stores. It has sought to frame the case as a matter of defamation, an argument the PSC has refuted. The PSC's advocate Ismail Jamie delivers argument in the Western Cape High Court. Let's take a listen.
2: Cost of service providers and the manner in which EFF funds are expended lie purely within the appellant's knowledge. Despite this, he did not produce a single document to show that those costs had not been inflated, or to rebut the allegation that there were no financial reports tabled since 2014. Thus, the respondent's inability to cite further examples of the inflation of costs for service providers was potentially, at least, a product of the secrecy regarding the accounts of the EFF, which was not rebutted. In the circumstances, in my opinion, and apart from the facts stated in paragraphs 58 and 59 above, the inference drawn by the respondent that costs had been inflated was a readily apparent and plausible one. 62. As to the hearsay statement by the service provider, I pause there to say a large part of their challenge to our evidence is that it's hearsay. We say it isn't. I believe Mr. Naidu will have something to say about that. But apropos a species of evidence such as hearsay being taken into account at this stage, the Supreme Court of Appeal says as the hearsay statement of the service provider, it must be borne. And then there's a reference to the respondent being unrepresented, which doesn't apply, but that's qualified by what follows in 63. The fact that he was unrepresented, the court says, this, of course, is not to say that the respondent was entitled to any better treatment than a represented party. And that's important because that's not a distinguishing factor as to what it's saying. What it says following this is a statement that applies to all parties represented by others. The court says, 64, and this is the ratio, we say, of this part of the judgment. The defense of truth and public interest is founded on the recognition of a right to publish a defamatory statement which is true, where the publication is in the public interest. The facts put up by the respondent demonstrated that the defense was available to be pursued. I emphasize that. In a trial in due course, we don't ask for a trial, but if they want to come by way of action, we'll deal with it. And then it says, The facts put up by the respondent demonstrated that the defense was available to be pursued. These facts comprise not only direct information placed before the court, but material showing other information not in his control, but potentially available at a trial in due course, such as the EFF's financial records and documents relating to receipt of VBS funds. All these factors must be weighed up in order to decide whether there's a dispute of fact regarding the existence of a defense. Since Heldren, the position has been that a final interdict for defamation cannot be granted unless the respondent has no defense. That is our case, Justices. We say that on the application of that dictum from the Supreme Court of Appeal, the interdict cannot be granted because we put up a defense. We've put up far stronger a defense on the uncontroverted information before you, namely Mr. Kravitz's connections to these organizations, specifically Karen Hyasod, and Karen Hyasod's public-facing own publications as to the Meshonot program and the Lone Soldiers program on their own statements. That is enough to draw the connection, Justices, between Kravitz and support for the Israeli war machine and funding it. And with regard to funding, we have not alleged they're a major funder of the IDF. So absent de minimis, which is not an argument raised by Leonard Friends, any funding, any material support for Israel, and specifically, well, let me just disaggregate the submission. Support for Israel, qua a country, is sufficient if Israel is committing genocide. That's an issue you won't determine in this court. That'll be determined by the ICJ in due course. Although they have issued judgments in, they've issued three rulings beginning in January 2024, finding plausible grounds for genocide in the case that South Africa has brought to the ICJ. And we know that in reply, they say they're prepared to deal with this matter on the basis that our allegations of genocide are at least plausible. So on that basis, support for Israel, expressing a love for a country that is committing genocide, involves supporting the genocide, being associated with Israel, and we submit in line with our constitutional values and the case law you have, gives us the absolute right to protest against Mr. Kravitz. And the most public manifestation of Mr. Kravitz's operations in the country, which he takes pride in, which is his business. Taking in mind is Mr. Kravitz's business. As a separate species of support and funding, if we want to be particular and go to the military. So the mere statement in January or in the interview where he says, I considered suing them. And then I thought to myself, well, do I really want to say, and these are his words, we played it to you so you could hear it. Do I really want to say that being associated with the IDF is defamatory? That wasn't a rhetorical question by Mr. Kravitz. That is Mr. Kravitz not thinking that eventually those words will be heard in a court of law. That's an unguarded moment. That's Mr. Kravitz being Mr. Kravitz. And Mr. Kravitz's view, we know. And we fully accept that the test for defamation is objective. It's not subjective. So Mr. Kravitz's views as to whether he's being defamed or not by being associated with a genocidal army is relevant. But the point of the matter is we know that Mr. Kravitz does not consider it defamatory to be associated with the Israeli army, even if it's committing genocide. Now, he's entitled to his views that being associated with the genocidal army is not defamatory because our constitution allows him to have that view. That is the beauty of our country and our constitution. But we have the right, our clients have the right, to condemn him. And when he says it publicly, we have the right to go to his business and say, you are a supporter of genocide.
1: And that was the voice of the PSC's lawyer, Advocate Ismail Jemi, presenting the final arguments in the Western Cape High Court. 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For this week, that concludes On the Agenda. We're back next week with more editions of On the Agenda for Radio 786 100.4 FM. I'm Khalid Kungani, give us party. Assalamu alaikum. 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
3: Tonight's Love the Good broadcast is kindly brought to you by the following official sponsors: Africa Muslims Agency, Philili Dental Cape Attorneys, Elite Power Trade, AHK Motor Spares, Sali and Sali Attorneys, Islamic Relief, Adams Muslim Butchery, Anissa's Takeaways, and BP Oasis in 2 George. And these are the following additional sponsors. For the Isala Thawab of the following people: for your beloved husband and father, Ishmael Adams, who passed away the 1st of Muharram, 1428, and precious daughter and sister, Jawaya Abrams, who passed away the 10th of Rajab, 1442, from wife and mother Fatima, children, sisters, brothers, grand, great-grandchildren, and the rest of the Adams and Richards family. My granddaughter, Akila Daniels, and mother Amina Samuels, Zubair and Hisham Corneliusen, and daughter-in-law Mishka Daniels, who passed away the 8th of June, 10th September 2007, 9th January 2014, 7 and 10 years ago, and 9th January 2021, and 14th January 2023, from grandmother and daughter, Auntie Kulsum Daniels. For my beloved husband, Muhammad Taki Date, and all marhum, from wife Koshan Bikam Date and the Parker family. My parents, Karima and Suleiman Wahid, who passed away the 4th of June 2021 and 18th August 2008, corresponding with Shaban 1443 and Tulqaida 1429 respectively. From daughter Shahida, grandchildren Noor, Amanullah, Nabila, Nazrina, great-grandchildren, Ziyad, Irshad, Isra, and all family and friends. For your beloved husband, Abdul Sattar Ishmael Parker, and son and brother, Intikop Ishmael, who passed away the 27th of February 2024, corresponding with the 16th of Shaban 1445 and 25th March 2003, corresponding with the 3rd of Ramadan 1444 respectively, from wife and mother Sophia, children Rahima, Shakil, Firdaus, Aisha, Abdul Qadir, Rukhshana, Zahir Hussein, Asima, grandchildren, and all members of the Ishmael, Parker, Ahmad, and Sarang families. For my beloved parents, Sadia and Ibrahim Amin Kaska, also known as Chapi Chicha, and my niece, Nashima, may Allah forgive their shortcomings and grant nur in their qabrs and a high place in Jannah, inshallah, Amin. Always in my heart and remembered with a smile. From daughter, Nurjan Kaska Guru, husband, children and grandchildren. For my husband Muideen and son Firoz Dawood, and parents Jaina and Alimia Sunday, from wife and mother Latifa, children Nasima, Nazreen, Ibrahim, her daughter-in-law Shahida, and all grandchildren. My parents Jaina and Alimia Sunday, and loving husband and father Muhammad Amin Ali Gilgalay, who passed away the 19th of June 2021. And Mariam Sunday Makta, from wife and daughter Yasmin, children Hasina, Siraj, Nisar, Insaf, and grandchildren Nazneen, Azra, Zareen, Fayyad, Siad, and Niaz. For my brother, Nizam Sunday, who passed away on the 18th of March from wife and children. For the Isala Thawab of my beloved husband, father, grandfather, Muhammad Ridwan MGD, who passed away 2 years ago on the 25th of June 2024, corresponding with the 9th of Dhul Hijjah 1445, from wife Nawal MGD, children Zakaria and Radia MGD, Akila and Amir Osman, and granddaughter Nuha Osman. For the Salatawab of a husband and father, Abdul Haq Adam, who passed away the 7th of November 2023, corresponding with the 23rd of Rabi Al-Thani, from loving wife Fatima, children and the rest of family and friends. For our beloved parents Asa and Thabit Beni, and youngest brother Muhammad Abdullah Beni, who passed away the 20th of March 2003 and 9th June 1992 and 3rd November 2016 respectively, fondly remembered by Noor, Yusuf, Faisal, Firoza, Zuraya Beni, respective spouses, grand and great-grandchildren. My husband, Mahdi, and son, Shamil Bush, beloved mother, Fatima Nijwash, grandmother, Aida, and sister, Aida Muhammad, from wife and mother, Hasina Bush. For the Salat Thawab of my husband, Ibrahim Abdelatif Satwalker, and daughter-in-law, Naz Barveen, from wife, Mariam, and children. A beloved husband and father, Muhammad Siraj Isaacs, who passed away the 27th of October 2013, from wife, Faiza, and son, Munir. For the Salat Thawab of our father, Nu'man Rafa, children, Layla and Thabit. Our beloved father, Talib Adams, who passed away the 1st of Shaban, corresponding with the 7th of May 2016, from wife, Fatima, children, great-grandchildren, Mikael, Rayyan, Iman, Samia and Noor. For Rukhshana Didriks, who passed away the 2nd of July 2025, and her grandfather, Ibrahim Muhammad, who passed away the 10th of December 2019, from the entire Muhammad and Harris family. May the Almighty be merciful to all our loved ones and grant them Jannatul Firdaus. Ameen.
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6: Verily, in the killing of Hussein, there is a fire that burns in the hearts of believers which never subsides. The genocide in Gaza, counteracted by the steadfast resistance in Iran and Lebanon, finds a tumultuous world drawing immense inspiration from Imam Hussein alayhi salam's immortal stand against tyranny. Join the Ahlul Bayt Mosque on the corner of Artery and the Vet Roads Artery in its 10-night Muharram program from the 16th of June to the 26th of June every night at 7 p.m. led by Sheikh Maysam Sadiq from Iran under the theme Karbala Lives, Resistance, Dignity and the Struggle Against Oppression.
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9: Discussion that we're having today, very briefly inshallah, will be the discussion revolving around the demise of Sayyidina Muhammadin sallallahu alayhi wa sahbihi wa sallam. And of course, this is one of the most heaviest topics that could be discussed. In terms of speaking about the life story is already something very emotional. And speaking about the demise of Rasul sallallahu alayhi wa sallam is of course one of the most emotional and of course one of the heaviest topics that you could also speak about, as the Prophet sallallahu alayhi wa sallam reminded us by saying, إِذَا أَصَابَ أَحَدُكُمْ مُصِيبَةٌ فَلْيَذْكُرْ مُصِيبَةً بِي فَإِنَّهُ مِنْ أَعْظَمِ الْمَصَائِبِ. The Prophet sallallahu alayhi wa sallam says, when any one of you are struck with any calamity, then he should remember my death. When thinking about any difficulties that are going on in his life and in the world and in communities and the Muslim world, the Prophet ﷺ says, at that moment think of my death, because that is the greatest calamity that fell upon the Ummah of Rasulullah ﷺ. That there is nothing more difficult for the Ummah of Rasulullah ﷺ than the difficulty that was in time of the Prophet ﷺ at the demise of Rasulullah ﷺ. Such it was that the companions, and we'll speak more about it later, but the fact that we're mentioning it now, that some of the companions could not believe that the Prophet ﷺ had passed. Some of the companions did not want to believe that the Prophet ﷺ had passed. Some of the companions believed that they passed, but they couldn't internally and emotionally accept that the Prophet ﷺ had passed. Sallallahu alayhi wa sallam. Such was the likes of Umar radiallahu ta'ala an, the likes of Anas radiallahu ta'ala an, and even the likes of the daughter of Rasulullah sallallahu alayhi wa sallam, Sayyidina Fatima al-Batul 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that the Prophet sallallahu alayhi wa sallam passed on from this world. And what did she say when Anas radiallahu ta'ala anha returned back? She made a statement to Sayyidina Anas and she said, oh Anas, how did you feel when you threw sand over the body of Rasulullah sallallahu alayhi wa sallam? So what was the response of Sayyidina Anas? He could not respond. He could not respond. He was just in tears. Because for her to say that, and the manner in which she mentioned it to him, and the emotion that she mentioned it to him, Anas radiallahu ta'ala just poured out crying, knowing that Fatima radiallahu ta'ala and of course sad because of the demise of Sayyidina Muhammadin sallallahu alayhi wa alihi wa sahbihi wa sallam. So we're going to try and be very brief as possible. There's a few details that are very and extremely important, especially now that we're speaking about the Khulafa al-Rashidin eventually, and then we're going to speak about the Khilafat of Sayyidina Ali and Sayyidina Hussein and so on. So it's important, especially when speaking about the demise of Rasulullah sallallahu alayhi wa sallam, to also touch on the importance of who was chosen and how it was chosen after Rasul sallallahu alayhi wa sallam, the Khilafat. But prior to that, the Prophet sallallahu alayhi wa sallam, in the 11th year of the Hijrah, the Prophet sallallahu alayhi wa sallam became ill. And as we know, that the Hijri calendar marks the Hijri calendar because of the Hijrah of Rasulullah ﷺ from Makkah al-Mukarramah to Madinah al-Munawwarah. So we are currently in year 1448. The year 1448 is 1448 in the Hijrah calendar from the time the Prophet ﷺ entered Madinatul Munawwarah. And this, of course, a lengthy discussion as to why is it that we started the Hijri calendar from the birth of Rasulullah ﷺ? Why is it that we didn't start the Hijri calendar from the time the Prophet ﷺ announced his prophethood at the age of 40? And that's also important to remember. And we mention this quite often, that the Prophet ﷺ announced his prophethood at the age of 40. He did not become a prophet at the age of 40. In many translations, people, you know, they write and they say the Prophet ﷺ became a prophet at the age of 40, which is incorrect. He did not become a prophet at the age of 40. He announced his prophethood at the age of 40, right? It's like someone that's a doctor for many years, and only after 50 years you find out he's a doctor. Did he become a doctor the day you found out? He's been a doctor all his life, man. You just found out the other day. Similarly, the Rasul sallallahu alayhi wa sallam says, كُنْتُ نَبِيًّا وَآدَمُ بَيْنَ التُّرَابِ وَالْمَا or بَيْنَ الطِّينِ وَالْمَا. In some tradition is, بَيْنَ التُّرَابِ. The Prophet sallallahu alayhi wa sallam says, كَمَا قَالَ, the Prophet sallallahu alayhi wa sallam says, the likes of these words, where the Prophet sallallahu alayhi wa sallam says that, I was a prophet before even Adam was soil and sand. Meaning before that time, I was a prophet. Sallallahu alayhi wa sahbihi wa sallam. So, the Hijri calendar is marked the Hijra calendar because of the companions Ridwan al-Ajman, and we had a discussion with Rasul sallallahu alayhi wa sallam. When do we start the new year? Because others have a new year. So the Prophet sallallahu alayhi wa sallam then made mashura with the companions, and it came to a decision that the year one started when the Prophet sallallahu alayhi wa sallam made hijrah to Madinatul Munawwarah. And also, it didn't happen in Muharram. It didn't happen in Muharram. It happened in Rabiul Awwal. So the Hijri calendar didn't start in Muharram. The Hijri calendar happened in Rabiul Awwal. But just for the sake of ease and simplicity, and there's already a year that started in Muharram, the companions then made mashura with Rasul sallallahu alayhi wa sallam, Ya Rasulullah, why don't we just continue the year in Muharram, so that it can be unanimous that we already have a set year, standard year, month one in Muharram, instead of standing a standard in the month of Rabi'ah. And the Prophet sallallahu alayhi wa sallam then agreed with the companions, so hence the year started in Muharram, but the actual hijrah of Rasul sallallahu alayhi wa sallam took place in the month of Rabi'ul Awwal. And the Prophet ﷺ entered Medina on the Monday. And he entered Quba also on the Monday. And he was born on the Monday. And the Prophet ﷺ also passed on the Monday. Sallallahu alayhi wa alihi wa sahbihi wa sallam. And may Allah subhanahu wa ta'ala bless us on every Monday, inshallah. Ameen. So Monday is a Mubarak day. And every Monday then becomes a Mubarak day because Allah subhanahu wa ta'ala chose for the Prophet ﷺ to be buried on this, or to be born and buried, sallallahu alayhi wa sahbihi, or pass on rather, on a Monday, sallallahu alayhi wa sahbihi wa sallam. So in the year 11 of the Hijrah, at the age of 63, the Prophet sallallahu alayhi wa sallam passed on.

In many hadith, the Prophet ﷺ spoke about humma. The Prophet ﷺ says, humma is actually good for someone. You know, it's not that you have to pray when you get sick, oh Allah, grant me humma. But if you have a fever, it's actually good that you have a fever, because the Prophet ﷺ says, humma, the fever is such that it extinguishes the fire just like water will extinguish fire. Or extinguishes the sins just like water extinguishes the fire. So many of the pious would actually pray that if Allah grants them any sicknesses, they should rather get humma, they should rather get a fever than any other sickness. Subhanallah. La ilaha illallah. So that is a fever. The Prophet ﷺ had extreme fever. And the Prophet ﷺ, in his illness, the Prophet ﷺ taught the companions what cure there is for various illnesses. And just, you know, on a side note, many of the companions actually would come to Sayyidina Aisha radiallahu ta'ala anha for various illnesses. And of course, she was a doctor. And when they asked that, oh Aisha, how is it that you know about various different types of medication? So she said, it was very simple. The Prophet ﷺ was given certain herbs every time someone would come from different tribes, and they would bring some herbs to Prophet ﷺ as gifts. And then they would say, Ya Rasulullah, this is the cure for this and this is the cure for that. And there were some herbs that they brought the Prophet ﷺ, they were just giving that as a gift. And then the herbs would speak to Rasulullah ﷺ. He said, Ya Rasulullah, I am the cure for this and I am the cure for that. So Aisha radiallahu anha said, I heard the Prophet ﷺ speak to them, and they would respond to Rasulullah ﷺ, and the Prophet ﷺ would inform me. So you take this for that sickness and you take this for that sickness. Sallallahu alayhi wa sallam. La ilaha illallah. La ilaha illallah. And then they still say the Prophet is like us. La ilaha illallah. Speak to trees. I dare you guys. Sallallahu alayhi wa sallam. Sallallahu alayhi wa sallam. Sallallahu alayhi wa sallam. So the Prophet sallallahu alayhi wa sallam also says, Alaykum bishshifa'in. The Prophet sallallahu alayhi wa sallam says, I advise you to take medication from two things. I advise you to take medication from two things. Is there some doctors here, no? Some doctors. Doctors? Give the patients, no? The Prophet sallallahu alayhi wa sallam says, I advise you medication of two things. Two forms of medication. Asal wal Qur'an. The Prophet ﷺ says honey and Qur'an. Because honey will cure the outward and the Qur'an will cure the inward, the spiritual. So when you go to the doctor and they don't tell you asal and Qur'an, I don't want to say change the doctor. But you know, speak to the doctor and tell the doctor, you know, the Prophet ﷺ recommended honey and Qur'an. La ilaha illallah. And like that, there are many other different formulas that the Prophet ﷺ spoke about. He spoke about, and that's on another series, inshallah. Spoke about the date and the cucumber, you know, and how you put it together. The date is something hot and the cucumber is cold substance, etc. and so on. But every lesson of Rasulullah ﷺ had a meaning of shifa. And may Allah subhanahu wa ta'ala cure us inwardly and outwardly, inshallah. Ameen, Rabbil Alameen. And hence the Prophet ﷺ always did not only focus on the outward of a person, but the Prophet ﷺ focused on the inward, because the inside also gets sick. And the cure for the sick that is inside is dhikrullah and the Quran. Mm-hmm. And just like the body gets sick, the inward also gets sick. The inward get tired, you lose drive, you lose motivation. And there's no cure for that. Honey can't cure drive. Honey can't cure motivation. Honey can't cure aspiration or object, you know, of high himma, high goals and high drive. What cures that is dhikrullah. Ala bi dhikrillahi tatma'innul qulub. Allah says that indeed the dhikr of Allah subhanahu wa ta'ala purifies, and Allah subhanahu wa ta'ala says cures and internalizes the spirituality of a person. May Allah increase us in that, inshallah. Ameen, Rabbil Alameen. Aisha radiallahu ta'ala anha says, prior to the demise of Rasul sallallahu alayhi wa sallam in the month of Safar, that the Prophet sallallahu alayhi wa sallam became even more ill, and the fever then intensified. And then the Prophet sallallahu alayhi wa sallam called her aside one day, and the Prophet sallallahu alayhi wa sallam asked her for some water. The Prophet sallallahu alayhi wa sallam took the water, sprinkled it on his face, and the Prophet sallallahu alayhi wa sallam then went unconscious. And he regained consciousness, and then they sprinkled water on his face, and he rubbed it over his face, and then he didn't even unconscious. Until the time for Isha Salah then came, and the Prophet sallallahu alayhi wa sahbihi wa sallam, he then asked, did they pray? Did they perform Salah? He said, no, Ya Rasulullah, they have not performed Salah, is it? So Prophet sallallahu alayhi wa sallam says, Amara Bilal an yu'adhin, ask Bilal to give the adhan, wa amara Abu Bakr an yusalli, and ask Sayyidina Abu Bakr to perform Salah. And then Abu Bakr radiallahu ta'ala received the news, but then he gave Umar radiallahu ta'ala instruction to perform Salah. He said, no, ya, the Prophet gave you the instruction, I cannot lead the Salah. So Fatima radiallahu ta'ala and her heard about this conversation between Sayyidina Abu Bakr and Sayyidina Umar. And she then comes to Rasul sallallahu alayhi wa sallam saying,

0: Rasulullah, my father's voice is very soft. And he's a very soft person in nature, and he's a soft person. So if he's going to lead the salah, firstly, they're not going to hear him. And he's a very emotional person, so he will cry. And he will excessively cry in his salah. And she asked the Prophet ﷺ 3 times. So the Prophet ﷺ said, no. Amr Abu Bakr and Yusalli. Tell Abu Bakr he should lead salah. And she asked again. And said, no. Tell Abu Bakr to lead salah. And she asked a 3rd time. And she says, tell Abu Bakr to lead salah. Until eventually Abu Bakr radiallahu ta'ala and lead salah. But it was so amazing that some of those companions assumed that Umar was leading the salah. So Abu Bakr radiallahu ta'ala and led the salah. But he's Allahu Akbar. But he was soft. Soft in nature also. But of course he was also emotional. The Prophet sallallahu alaihi wasallam is going through so much difficulty. So he led the salah, Allahu Akbar. And then Umar was a mukabbir behind him. He said, Allahu Akbar. They said, Umar is leading the salah. And he said, Allah. Until eventually he found out it was actually Abu Bakr that led the salah. Umar was just the mukabbir, Umar was just leading loud because Abu Bakr was so soft. Radiallahu ta'ala. Ridwanullah alayhi majma'in. Until one day, eventually, the day prior to the Prophet sallallahu alaihi wasallam's passing, the Prophet sallallahu alaihi wasallam removed the sitara, removed the curtain. And two of the companions, Ridwanullahi Majma'in, then assisted the Prophet sallallahu alaihi wasallam to come into the musalla. And Abu Bakr radiallahu ta'ala, of course, was in the front. And they held Rasul sallallahu alaihi wasallam and brought the Prophet sallallahu alaihi wasallam forward to lead the last salah, to lead the last prayer. And the Prophet sallallahu alaihi wasallam led the prayer. And then Abu Bakr radiallahu ta'ala was the mukabbir. And he said, Allahu Akbar. Oh, Abu Bakr is reading salah and Rasul sallallahu alaihi wasallam is present. Abu Bakr is reading salah and the Prophet is present. He said, no, the Prophet's voice was softer. Abu Bakr was the mukabbir, Abu Bakr read louder so that you can hear the salah. Radiallahu ta'ala anhu ajma'in. So his voice was soft. Why? Because of adab for Rasulullah sallallahu alayhi wa sallam. And his voice became louder again out of adab for Rasulullah sallallahu alayhi wa alihi wa sahbihi wa sallam. So the last Fajr morning, the Prophet sallallahu alayhi wa sahbihi wa sallam then raised the curtain and they thought the Prophet sallallahu alayhi wa sallam would come out again. And the Prophet ﷺ just smiled at the companions. They looked at Rasulullah ﷺ. The Prophet ﷺ looked at them. And he then indicated to Abu Bakr that he should continue the salah. And Abu Bakr continued the salah, last salah in the time of Rasulullah ﷺ, which was the Fajr prayer. Abu Bakr, after the completion of the salah, he went to the room of Rasulullah ﷺ. And Rasulullah ﷺ then informed him, Ya Abu Bakr, Allah subhanahu wa ta'ala has chosen for his slave either the dunya or the akhirah, and rather I chose Allah over the dunya. And Abu Bakr radiallahu ta'ala then started crying. And the cry of Abu Bakr radiallahu ta'ala an was so severe that the Prophet sallallahu alayhi wa sallam had to calm him down of his crying. And the Prophet sallallahu alayhi wa sallam said, Ya Abu Bakr, you are the most beloved to me of amongst your companions, and you have sacrificed with me. And had I taken any other than Allah, it would have been you as a brother in Islam, and therefore indeed I love you for the sake of Allah subhanahu wa ta'ala. And Abu Bakr radiallahu ta'ala then cried. And then the Prophet ﷺ announced that if anything should take place in Madinatul Munawwara in terms of expansion of the haram of Madinatul Munawwara, all doors and all windows can be closed and expanded except the door and the khawkha, the window of Sayyidina Abu Bakr radiallahu ta'ala an, for I want la yubkina fil masjid baba illa sadda illa bab Abu Bakr, that I want for nations to come after to know the love that was between me and Sayyidina Abu Bakr radiallahu ta'ala an. So today you still go in Madinatul Munawwara, but some that have visited, may Allah take us to visit, inshallah, ameen, rabbil alamin. On the right hand side of the haram of Madinatul Munawwara, you'll find that there's a small door on the far right at Bab Rahma or Bab Siddiq rather, and you'll find this written there, the Khawkhat Abu Bakr. Above it there will be a writing that is the Khawkha, the window or the door rather of Abu Bakr radiallahu ta'ala, and will remain in that position open until the end of time, again expressing the love for Sayyidina Muhammad sallallahu alayhi wa sallam between him and Abu Bakr radiallahu ta'ala. So it was on a Monday when the Prophet sallallahu alayhi wa sallam passed on the 12th of Rabiul Awwal. It was after the Fajr prayer, before the sunrise, and also a bit of the evening, as some of the scholars would say. And the reason for that was because the day, and some of the historians, they debate about it, such as Ibn Hajar and others, they would say that the reason for this was because the day and night also argued with Allah subhanahu wa ta'ala. And they said, oh Allah, it's not going to be fair if the Prophet sallallahu alaihi wasallam passes away at night, because in the night's going to get the blessings of the passing of Rasul sallallahu alaihi wasallam. And that they also complained to Allah, that Allah is not going to be fair, that the night receives the blessings, or that the night complained that the day might receive the blessings, and that they complained, no, that Allah, the night is going to receive the blessings of the device of Rasul Sallallahu Alaihi Wasallam. So Allah said, okay, let's to settle this argument. The Prophet Sallallahu Alaihi Wasallam will pass away between the day and the night, so in the middle. Sallallahu Alaihi Wasallam. May Allah increase us in love, inshallah, ya Rabbi. Monday and the 12th of Rabiul Awal. And yet the burial of Rasul Sallallahu Alaihi Wasallam only took place on the Tuesday night, and some of the scholars actually say on the Wednesday early morning the burial took place. And we will get into that now. But there were certain things that took place prior to that. So as Fatima radiallahu ta'ala anha was also present, and she witnessed that the fever of the Prophet sallallahu alaihi wasallam was intensifying, she recited the following words by saying, wa karba aba. This is how unfortunate, how distressful it is that we're going to lose our father. So the Prophet sallallahu alaihi wasallam says, laysa abi karbun ba'd al-yawm. He says, O Fatima, know that after today, there's no distress for your father. After today, that is going to Rafiq al-A'la, Allahumma Rafiq al-A'la, after today is going to meet Allah subhanahu wa ta'ala. And then the Prophet recited, Allahumma inni ala sakarat al-maut, O Allah, assist me in the sakarat of maut at the time of death. La ilaha illallah. The Prophet sallallahu alayhi wa sallam then also recited, Allahumma ghfirli warhamni, wa alhikani fi Rafiq al-A'la, O Allah, forgive me, O Allah, have mercy on me. O Allah, grant that I meet you in a Rafiq al-A'la. He then placed his hand, or his head, sallallahu alayhi wa alayhi wa sahbihi wa sallam, on the lap of Aisha radiallahu ta'ala anha. And while she was wiping the face of Rasulullah sallallahu alayhi wa alayhi wa sahbihi wa sallam, the Prophet sallallahu alayhi wa sallam recited, Ashhadu an la ilaha illallah, anna lil mawti sakarat. 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In some narrations, they say the Prophet sallallahu alayhi wa sallam also recited, Allahumma thakkilha alayya wa khaffifha li ummati. O Allah, grant that the sakarat be extreme for me and make it easy for my ummah. Subhanallah. So you wanted to take your burden also. La ilaha illallah. La ilaha illallah. Allahumma thakkilha alayya. O Allah, grant that the sakarat must be difficult for me. Wa khaffifha li ummati, and rather make it easy for my ummah. La ilaha illallah. And then at that moment, Abu Bakr radiallahu ta'ala and then walked in, and the Prophet sallallahu alayhi wa sallam was no longer sallallahu alayhi wa alayhi wa sahbihi wa sallam in the dunya. And the Prophet sallallahu alayhi wa sallam, Abu Bakr radiallahu ta'ala, approached Rasul sallallahu alayhi wa sallam and looked at his face, and then he recited the following words, tibtahayyan wa mayitan. He said, Ya Rasulullah, by Allah, I swear that in the dunya you were beautiful and you were pure, and by Allah, at the time of your demise, you are beautiful and you are pure, sallallahu alayhi wa sallam. And then he kissed him on his forehead. This is part of the sunnah, actually. If someone passes on, to kiss somebody at his forehead. La ilaha illallah. And then, of course, as we know, the incident when Umar radiallahu ta'ala an, when he heard about the news of the Prophet sallallahu alayhi wa sallam passing, Umar radiallahu ta'ala an was then the one who said that if anyone mentions that the Prophet sallallahu alayhi wa sallam has passed away, then I will chop off his head until this news reached Sayyidina Abu Bakr radiallahu ta'ala an. And Abu Bakr radiallahu ta'ala an, he then comforted Sayyidina Umar, and then he recited to him the following words, innaka mayyitun wa innahum mayyitun thumma innakum yawm al-qiyamati 'inda rabbikum tub'athun. No? Innaka mayyitun wa innahum mayyitun. And he recited that indeed by Allah, that you and all of us will pass on and leave this world until we meet Allah subhanahu wa ta'ala. Allah granted we pass on with the kalimat la ilaha illallah Muhammadur Rasulullah sallallahu alayhi wa sallam. So very, very short, and before we conclude, there's a next that happened after that in terms of the khilafat, of who is going to become the khalifa after Rasulullah sallallahu alayhi wa sallam, because there was a debate regarding it. But just before we get into that, we want to just mention that the Prophet sallallahu alayhi wa sallam, as we are coming to learn, that he had a concern at the time of his birth for the ummah, and he had a concern for the ummah even at the time of his demise sallallahu alayhi wa sallam. Even at the time when Jibreel alayhi salatu wa sallam came to take permission from Rasul sallallahu alayhi wa sallam to take the ruh of Rasul sallallahu alayhi wa sallam. He had to take permission. Allah sent him to take permission from Rasul sallallahu alayhi wa sallam. He said, Ya Rasulullah, do you gift me permission to take the ruh, as Allah subhanahu wa ta'ala is also giving you a choice, to remain or to meet Allah? And then he recited, Allahumma rafiq al-a'la, Allahumma rafiq al-a'la, Allahumma rafiq al-a'la. But then he also added, as it comes in narration, that Jibreel alayhi salatu wasalam, at the time of Rasul sallallahu alayhi wasallam's passing, the Prophet sallallahu alayhi wasallam asked Jibreel alayhi salatu wasalam that, "Oh Jibreel, man li ummati min ba'di? What's going to happen to my ummah after I pass on away? What will be the affairs of my ummah after I pass on?" فَأَوْحَى اللَّهُ إِلَى جِبْرِيلِ. 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That in, very briefly, the Prophet sallallahu alayhi wa sallam was informed by Jibreel alayhi salatu wa sallam that Allah then responded by saying that, "Ya Rasulullah, don't be concerned so much about your ummah, because I've made sure that your ummah will enter into Jannah, and I made it haram for every member of yours not to enter the fire of Jahannam. I made it haram for them to enter Jannah, and I made it that so that every member of your ummah enter Jannah." And then the Prophet ﷺ says, "Al-an qarrat ayni," now this becomes the coolness of my eyes, when knowing that the ummah of Muhammad sallallahu alayhi wa sallam will be safe. May Allah grant us safety, inshallah. May Allah include us in that. Ameen ya Rabbil Alameen. So then of course there was debate regarding the ghusl of Rasulullah sallallahu wa sallam. And it comes in a narration where the Prophet sallallahu wa sallam actually informed the companions how the ghusl takes place. So the Prophet sallallahu wa sallam says, "Thumma ya'dhani lil malaika an yusalli alayhi." The Prophet sallallahu alayhi wa sallam says the ghusl should take place, kafan should happen, and salah should be performed. Because there was debate whether all this must be done for the Prophet sallallahu alayhi wa sallam. And the Prophet informed them about this prayer. Until the companion, Ridwanullah alayhi majma'in, informed the other companions about what the Prophet sallallahu alayhi wa sallam says. So the Prophet sallallahu alayhi wa sallam says, "When performing my salah upon me, allow first the angels to perform the salah. أَوَّلًا مَنْ يَدْخُلُ عَلَيَّ مِنْ خَلْكِ اللَّهِ وَيُصَلِّ عَلَيْهِ." First of that which Allah subhanahu wa ta'ala will give permission to perform salah upon me will be the angels. It will first be Jibreel, then Mikael, then Israfil, then Malak al-Maut, ثُمَّ الْجُنُودُ كَثِيرًا, and then the rest of the angels. ثُمَّ الْمَلَائِكَ, then the rest of the angels will perform. ثُمَّ أَنْتُمْ فَأَدْخُلُوا أَفْوَاجًا, then you then perform salah. 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You will not be able to see them, but they are assisting those people that are in the grave. Ridwanullah alayhim ajma'in, sallallahu alayhi wa sahbihi wa sahbihi wa sallam. La ilaha illallah. And then, la ilaha illallah. The Prophet sallallahu alayhi wa sallam also then informed us that at the time of his demise, when Jibreel alayhi salatu wa sallam came to seek permission from the Prophet sallallahu alayhi wa sallam to take his ruh until he meets Allah subhanahu wa ta'ala, Jibreel alayhi salatu wa sallam also then said the following words. He said, "Inna rabbaka alayka mushtaq," that ya Rasulullah, Allah is yearning for you. Ya Rasulullah, Allah is yearning for. Alam yu'alimuka alladhi yuridu bik. What do you think of that statement of Allah? What do you want to do when Allah says Allah is yearning for you? So the Prophet sallallahu alayhi wa sahbihi wa sallam, he then informed Jibreel alayhi salatu wa sallam, "La wallahi mastadana malak al-maut ala ahadin qattun." 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But Allah didn't have to, sallallahu alayhi wa sallam, but Allah wanted to express the amount of sharaf and karam and honor that Allah subhanahu wa ta'ala is gifting Sayyidina Muhammadin sallallahu alayhi wa alihi wa sahbihi wa sallam. And then of course the very lengthy debate of those that debated about who the Khalifa is going to be. And inshallah we'll conclude in this. There's so much we can discuss. But Imam al-Suyuti rahimahullah and others, they mentioned that the household of Sayyidina Muhammad sallallahu alayhi wa sahbihi wa sallam, they then gathered and then they decided among themselves that who will shroud the Prophet sallallahu alayhi wa sallam, who will bury the Prophet sallallahu alayhi wa sallam, how will the burial then take place. They then performed the janazah salah group after group after group Until eventually the Prophet Sallallahu Alaihi Wasallam's completing the Janazah Salah completed. And during that time, while that was taking place, the Khilafat matter was also taking place in the Saqifah, Banu Saqifah Gardens. And eventually, a long story short, the decision was made unanimously by the Muhajireen and the Ansar that Sayyidina Abu Bakr radiallahu ta'ala an is then the rightful Khalifa. Why? Because of many praises of how Allah has praised him in the Quran and many praises of how Rasulullah sallallahu alayhi wa sallam praised him, Sayyidina Abu Bakr radiallahu ta'ala an. And that was the answer, of course, of Sayyidina Umar radiallahu ta'ala an says that, Ya Abu Bakr, you were the sahib fil ghar, you were the companion in the cave, you were the one the Prophet sallallahu alayhi wa sallam instructed to lead us in prayer, you were the one who the Prophet sallallahu alayhi wa sallam took as a bosom friend, you were the one that made hijrah with Rasulullah sallallahu alayhi wa sallam, you protected the Prophet sallallahu alayhi wa sallam on his right and on his left, and he continued praising until eventually he took the hand of Sayyidina Abu Bakr radiallahu ta'ala anhum ridwanullahi li majma'in. So again, it's important for us as the Ahlul Sunnah to note that this decision was a unanimous decision that was made by the Muhajireen and the Ansar, and it was agreed upon by the Ahlul Bayt and by the family of Sayyidina Muhammad sallallahu alayhi wa sallam, and it was even agreed upon by Sayyidina Ali radiallahu ta'ala, who was not even present at the time the Prophet sallallahu alayhi wa sallam was passing because he was out on an expedition. But on his return, when he heard about the news, he said, how I wish that this would have been for myself, but because it was a unanimous decision from our family and from the Muhajirin Ansar, I take the hand of Abu Bakr radiallahu ta'ala an as the true and rightful Khalifa of Sayyidina Muhammadin sallallahu alayhi wa sallam. And of course, the scholars that will come thereafter, they will then speak more about that. But we pray that Allah subhanahu wa ta'ala grant us tawfiq. May Allah subhanahu wa ta'ala grant us a closeness to Sayyidina Muhammadin sallallahu alayhi wa sallam. May Allah subhanahu wa ta'ala grant us a yearning to meet him sallallahu alayhi wa sallam. In many of the kutub, in many of the books, when speaking about the demise of Rasulullah sallallahu alayhi wa sallam, the chapter that follows him immediately is the ru'ya of Sayyidina Muhammadin sallallahu alayhi wa sallam, is the visit of the vision of Sayyidina Muhammadin sallallahu alayhi wa sallam. May Allah grant us a vision of him, inshallah. May Allah grant our families a vision of him, our parents and our children, our brothers and our sisters, and the ummah of Muhammad sallallahu alayhi wa sallam. The Prophet sallallahu alayhi wa sallam says that, one ra'ani fil manam faqadra al-haq. The Prophet sallallahu alayhi wa sallam says, the one who sees me in a dream has indeed seen the truth. Fala yumathilu shaytan. The Prophet said in another tradition that shaytan doesn't take the form of Rasulullah sallallahu alayhi wa sallam. You can either see an image of the Prophet sallallahu alayhi wa sallam, a side or a back or the hair, or the amama, or a vision, or a nur, whatever it may be, the Prophet ﷺ says, shaitan does not take my form. And if you see me in a dream, you indeed seen the truth. Many of the scholars say that if you see Rasulullah sallallahu alayhi wa sallam in your dream, this is a bishara, a glad tiding that you will meet him in Al Firdaus. May Allah gather us with him, inshallah. Amin. May Allah grant us a vision of Rasulullah, inshallah. Amin. It's a yearning that we should have. And hence, many of the poets, they write that they should have this yearning in the dunya. But if this yearning was not able and Allah did not facilitate this yearning, then know for a fact that when you pass from this world, the first vision that you will be receiving is the vision of Sayyidina Muhammad sallallahu alayhi wa sallam. Kabraka khawfana rakna, they say, that don't worry in the grave. That the first person you'll be having a vision of is Sayyidina Muhammad sallallahu alayhi wa sallam. May Allah grant us a vision of Rasulullah in this world prior to us passing, inshallah, ameen. And when we pass, may Allah subhanahu wa ta'ala allow us to be able to recognize Sayyidina Muhammad sallallahu alayhi wa sallam. How will you be able to recognize him? You'll only be able to recognize him through two things: loving him and following him. If there's love for him, you'll recognize him. And if you follow him, you'll recognize him. There's no other way. Only love and following. Love him, you'll recognize him. Follow him, you recognize him. Because it will be asked, ماذا تقول في حق هذا الرجل? What do you say about this man الذي بعث فيكم, that was sent to you? And you may respond in affirmative or you may respond negative. We pray that Allah subhanahu wa ta'ala grant me passing over the kalimat La ilaha illallah محمد رسول الله صلى الله عليه وسلم and توفيق in this gathering, inshallah. 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
8: Assalamu alaikum and good afternoon. I am Khadija Davids. Cape Union Mart and Philip Kravitz are trying to accuse the Palestine Solidarity Campaign of a bias that they have also committed. This is a submission of PSC advocate Uday Naidu. Before the lunch break, Naidu argued that articles published in the South African Jewish Report, which were referenced by both parties in the arguments, were not sufficiently investigated by both sides. He notes that the argument of hearsay in Cape Union submission is also denying the PSC and activists the right of reply.
9: The applicant's reliance in their founding affidavit on the Victims of Terror Fund and on the articles from the Jewish Report without an affidavit from the author. Granted, the applicants did obtain an affidavit from Mr. Zoma in relation to the Victims of Terror Fund, but not from the author of the Jewish Report, and neither did the respondents. While an affidavit would have been desirable, the fact remains that the article was published and put into the public space for public consumption. And exercising their discernment, members of the public can rely on that fact. What the applicants are attempting to do is to gut the respondent's answer with reference to laws of evidence, rules of evidence, which are either plainly inappropriate and have fallen into desuetude, or which they themselves blunt.
8: Palestine Solidarity Campaign advocate Uday Naidu. Cape Union Mart and Philip Kravitz's closing arguments will take place this hour. The application is widely being seen as an attempt to muzzle activists' right to protest and freedom of expression. It's unclear whether the slain Christopher Carlser, who had turned state witness, has been in the witness protection program. This has raised concerns that someone who had key information in a multi-million rand drug case believed to be linked to an international cartel was not protected by the state. The 37-year-old former bank manager was gunned down in Kensington. Police say two armed suspects jumped out of a gold-coloured vehicle, chased him and opened fire, hitting him multiple times. Carlser was arrested alongside Raed Cubido after being found in possession of ammunition and cocaine worth about 18 million rand. Security strategist and strategic analyst Andy Mashaile.
10: If the witness protection program failed him, it means that we need to have specialized people protecting this individual so that you don't lose the information and the intelligence that is locked in what's in his mind.
8: Security strategist and strategic analyst Andy Mashaile. The Swiss government has announced that initial negotiations between the United States and Iran are expected to begin tomorrow in Switzerland. The talks are scheduled to take place at the Bergenstock Mountaintop Resort. This meeting follows the recent signing of a memorandum of understanding between the two countries. Pakistan and Qatar will take part as mediators. Other countries involved in the process are also expected to be present. Other discussions will focus on implementing the newly signed agreement. The Swiss authorities say preparations remain on track for tomorrow's meeting. However, no further details about the schedule have been released. The Swiss Foreign Ministry says information on the format of the talks is not yet available. There has been no immediate confirmation from the Iranian government. However, observers are closely watching the talks for signs of progress in relations between the two nations. Parliament's impeachment committee has moved to oppose President Cyril Ramaphosa's urgent application to the Western Cape High Court to prevent it from conducting its hearings into the Phalaphala robbery. The committee has announced its decision a day before the deadline for announcing whether they would oppose the president's application. The ANC representation in the committee had failed to convince members to wait for the court ruling on the matter. President Ramaphosa had approached the High Court to rule on the veracity of the Section 89 report that found that he had a case to answer on the handling and alleged cover-up of the robbery at his Phalaphala game farm. Recapping the top story on Radio 786 at this hour, Cape Union Mart and Philip Kravitz are trying to accuse the Palestine Solidarity Campaign of a bias that they have also committed. This is a submission of PSC advocate Uday Naidu. Cape Union Mart and Philip Kravitz's closing arguments will take place this hour, and the application is widely being seen as an attempt to muzzle activists' right to protest and freedom of expression. That's the news for now. More follows on Radio 786 at 4 o'clock.
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1: بالله من الشيطان الرجيم بسم الله الرحمن الرحيم السلام عليكم ورحمة الله وبركاته and a warm and hearty welcome to the FYI show on Radio 786 on 100.4 FM. My name is Zainab Bean and it's always my absolute pleasure keeping you company. Today marks Tuesday 18th of June 2026. It also corresponds with the second day of Muharram 1448. Now, knowledge is a powerful tool that opens doors to opportunity, to growth and also to success. Radio 786 is calling on high schools to put their brightest minds to the test in the Ultimate High School Challenge 2026, with exciting prizes up for grabs, including a 20,000 rand cash. For the winning school, this competition encourages teamwork, critical thinking and a passion for learning. Entries close on the 24th of June, so there's not much time left. So please, if you are listening to this, then start dialing and start entering your schools, inshallah. So don't miss this incredible opportunity. Well, here's your lineup for today's FYI show. Earlier, we listened to Maulana Dilawar Baba with the Muharram series, and this was part two in Islam, the Way of Life. Very shortly, we go up close and personal with Imam Fudail Jones speaking about raising ethical leaders. And of course, the profile just after three is with Rahmania Primary School's Eat and Treat with Yumna Samuels. The adhan for us today is at 26 minutes past 3 o'clock, inshallah. We also find out a bit more about the Jumu'ah Masjid that we will be at for tomorrow, and of course we will be in fact sitting for Jumu'ah tomorrow, and that is at Masjid al-Mukarram, and so we will be speaking to them just after Asr, inshallah. Today is also International Panic Day, and this day serves as a reminder to pause, to breathe, and also to take stock of the stress and the pressures that can build up in our daily lives. And so while the day is observed with a touch of humor, it also highlights the importance of managing anxiety and prioritizing mental well-being. So whether it's spending time with loved ones, engaging in prayer or meditation, enjoying a favorite hobby, or simply taking a moment to rest, today encourages us to let go of unnecessary panic and to focus on activities that brings peace, balance and happiness. Don't forget, you can also visit us on Instagram, on Facebook, TikTok and YouTube, and on www.radio786.co.za. And of course, we love when you engage with us on the WhatsApp line on 0786 10 11 12. Now, this afternoon on Up Close and Personal, we sit down with Sheikh Fudail Jones, the Imam of Rahmania Masjid in Sonata Street in Stenberg. We get to know the man behind the role, reflecting on his upbringing, the experiences that shaped his journey, and his dedication to serving the community. We also explore the importance of raising ethical leaders through integrity, Islamic values, and servant leadership, while discussing some of the social challenges facing our community today and how meaningful change can be implemented. And as we enter the blessed month of Muharram, we will also reflect on how we can strengthen our spiritual connection with Allah subhanahu wa ta'ala and also begin the new Islamic year with purpose and with renewal. Sheikh, assalamu alaikum and shukran so much for being here.
2: Wa alaikum salam wa rahmatullahi wa barakatuh. It is a pleasure. Alhamdulillah.
1: I trust you well.
2: I'm good, alhamdulillah. Alhamdulillah. Confused about the weather.
1: Aren't we all? I think all of us are very confused about the weather. Nonetheless, Sheikh, let's start off with you taking us back to your childhood. What was it like growing up? And also, what were your early influences and that kind of helped you or helped shape the person that you are today?
2: Bismillah ar-Rahman ar-Rahim. You spoke earlier about panic day. SubhanAllah, a topic that kind of needs a little bit of, you know, taking in this particular question and breathing, because SubhanAllah, thinking back, reflection is quite valuable and important. It is the first of Muharram. I normally advise myself and all of us to, you know, take an opportunity, hasibu qabla an tuhasibu, take reckoning of yourself, take reflection of yourself before reckoning is taken of us on the day of Qiyamah. So looking at, you know, SubhanAllah, the beginning of the year and then asking this question, Fudail Jones, where you come from? Yeah, salam. So I grew up in Lavender Hill and as well as Grassy Park area. Alhamdulillah, I think I had a beautiful, growing up. I had a nurturing home. I lost my father when I was quite young. I was 6 years old. myself and my brother. He was 3 years old. And that was like one of the very, you know, like I would say, a defining moment in my life. I recall that particular event would shape my being or feeling responsible in my house as a child. And alhamdulillah, my mother, very beautiful, strong woman, never made us liable for anything in that regard, but you know, always mentioning to us that you are the man of the house, and it shaped that kind of thought. You know, I have to be responsible, I have to, you know, act in a particular way. I also, you know, think about the fact that both my mother's family and my father's family, very proud, very, very close family, and this shaped my identity. My grandfathers, alhamdulillah, they were always speaking about their own family history. So I, for example, my mother's father, he would explain to me of his lineage. They're from Pukab, they're from, you know, Palm Street Masjid. They were, you know, their family were fundamental in the establishment of that masjid. My grandfather was Haji Abbas Jones. So he was a very famous, you know, Hajj agent. And so this identity, as far as you belong to this community of hardworking people that are contributing to society. My father also very much involved in the youth in Lavender Hill. And so wherever I came, if I introduced myself, it was quickly, you know, connected to Japi's son. And Japi was known as my father, Rajab Jones. Was known as a person that would be a contributing person, a good person, a person that people would remember fondly, that how he supported them, assisted them. So I think, you know, speaking about what influenced me, these contributions of the of these events, of people around me, my uncles, my aunts, they shaped this idea that, look, you must be a responsible, hardworking, productive person. And subhanAllah, I always speak about my mother's, you know, can-do attitude. You know, there was a saying, and you know, as children, when you are tasked to do something or asked to do something, you always say, I can't. So my mother had this can-do. Kani is do it, van krywe is do it. You know, I don't know if Sister Zainab, you know that.
1: I absolutely know that.
2: It was a common, a couple of Jumas ago, in fact, I spoke about this very topic, about how words can have an effect on you, you know. And I spoke about two words that in my youth, in my growing up, was very commonly spoken around me. The one word was fasin. Fasin. And today in my house, that is a swear word. Because I recollect that particular feeling of, you know, someone grown up telling you fasin, or someone that you perhaps, you know, deem more, you know, stronger or smarter than you, telling you this, it kind of leaves an impact.
1: Absolutely.
2: And on the other side, beautifully, alhamdulillah, my mother was there for me. She left this mark. Kanis do it, van krevas do it. So for me, when someone tell me I'm for sin, and I hear my mother tell me Kanis do it, van krevas do it, then I'll show you I'm not for sin. You know, so I was that type of person. I'm gonna, if you tell me I can't do something, I'll try to do that particular thing. I'll try it, because again, my family is a family of productivity, of positivity, of wanting to do, and can do if you give them the time and the space to do. So I think those are the kind of memories that I have, alhamdulillah. Again, also growing up in an impoverished community, Lavendale, and you know, seeing my friends and in difficulty, we used to have one ball in the entire road. And you know, if you play soccer, then it's a battlefield. You know, if there's a, we are lucky if you have a bicycle amongst us, and everyone has to have a turn. You know, toys was far and few between. If you do have something, it is sharing amongst all of your 20, 30 friends that all wants to have a turn, kicking the ball, driving the bike. But alhamdulillah, I think back at those memories as positive memories, as memories that shaped the fact that, you know, sharing is caring type of idea. Tomorrow when you have something, then you share with me. And so that, for me, honestly also built something in me. And there's a recent, I watched a video on one of the social media platforms, and this particular sheikha was explaining about plants. Mm-hmm. So she was saying that if you water a plant too often, you know, regularly on a very every day, multiple times a day, even sometimes, then what happens to the plant is the roots of the plant doesn't go deep. It just goes, you know, okay. Because it gets sufficient water. Mm. But if you starve the plant, if you don't give the plant too often and you starve the plant, what the plant does is the roots go deeper because it's searching for water. And so what happens to the two plants, the one that receives a lot tends to, when the little bit of wind comes, it blows away. Mm. You can pluck it very easily because it doesn't have firm roots. Mm. But the plant that has been starved, that has gone through this lack of water, tends to be more firmly rooted. Mm. And so I again, alhamdulillah, I had this positive mother, family. But at the same time, we went through difficulties, challenges. We moved around a lot, alhamdulillah. Only later in my mother's life, alhamdulillah, she got a house of her own. But we rented from one house to another house. So we moved from inside Lavendale, various places, Grassy Park and the surrounding areas. And again, that seems like, wow, difficult part of life. But I got to see lots of parts of the area. I got to meet a lot of people. I always tell my children about, Eid was a special thing for us. Mm. And because we moved around a lot, I could go and collect in those areas that I stayed last a year ago, And I could go there because I had friends there, so I could collect there. Mm. And this meant that I had more money, alhamdulillah, So, again, this idea that when we go through difficulties, when we go through challenges, it makes us stronger if we frame it properly.
1: Definitely, definitely. I think, Sheikh, just your starting point, of course, you made mention of the very famous statement that is attributed to Umar ibn Khattab.
2: Yes.
1: About hasibu anfusakum qabla an tuhasabu. Of course, taking account of yourself before being taken account on. I think that to me speaks to everything else that you said after that.
2: Correct.
1: Because it's about that accountability that ultimately shapes a person into who you become. And may Allah subhanahu wa ta'ala be pleased with your mother, inshallah.
2: Ameen.
1: For being such an instrumental person in your life. Now, Sheikh, was there a particular moment or experience that inspired you to pursue your Islamic studies?
2: So, alhamdulillah, ya salam, that's quite a difficult thing without, exposing parts of my own, personal battles and as far as me personally. I went for Hajj very young also. Mm. My grandfather, like I mentioned, Haji Abbas Jones, a famous agent of the past generation, Hajj agent and so forth. So, Hajj was a very common thing around in my family. And then because my father passed away when I was young, when I was 13 years old, my grandmother said to me, they have this feeling that they have to look after me as well because of my father's responsibility. And alhamdulillah, my mother took care of us 99% of the time. And so they felt that they wanted to contribute something, give me something. And so when I was 13 years old, they said to me, do you want to go for Hajj? And are you mukallaf? And all of these questions. So yes, alhamdulillah, I went for Hajj at 13 years old. Wow. That was before Sauk and all of these things. So that particular experience also, leaving your house, we went to Egypt, we went to various beautiful places, and seeing other parts of the world also shaped, my
1: at
2: identity.
1: Such an early age also.
2: Yes, and at the early age as well. And so I was Haji for very young. And again, back then, Haji meant something. And till today, it means something. So I was always the person that, look, I can't do stuff. I can't act in a particular way because Haji.
1: Yeah.
2: So my uncle, Uncle Mahmoud Ismail, he was a very pious man, and he would, shape that particular identity of mine. The Kramat greeting was a very, I remember before I went on Hajj, the entire family, we had a bus that is now going with me to greet the Kramats and all of these things. And so it kind of shaped me in a particular space where I am a person that the people ask for du'as and people expect me to be in a particular way. And alhamdulillah, I think, again, that's I call it positive peer pressure. Mm. That meant, and growing up in an environment where your family is known to be a good family as well. So in order to do anything that would be, you know, bad, I generally needed to leave my...
1: Because there was a responsibility.
2: Because there was always an uncle, an auntie, a friend, someone that she... Oh, you, Fatima's son, Japi's son, like Haji, you know. And so, alhamdulillah, again, it meant that I didn't get involved in too much stuff that would be questionable.
1: Mm.
2: And this kind of shaped who I was. In my high school career, when I was in high school, something just, you know, almost opened up. I don't know how to explain it.
1: Mm.
2: I felt the need that I wanted to learn even more now. And I wanted to drop out of school, honestly. I was standard nine. That was, what, grade 11 or something to that effect. Mm. I wanted to drop out of school. I wanted to go to, you know, study, apply to Medina University, go to Darul Uloom. I just wanted to study, alhamdulillah. And my mother said, no, you finish. And I then reluctantly finished high school. Alhamdulillah, matriculated and all of these things. And then, again, I'm blessed because that knowledge that I learned there was beneficial when I came to school, when I came to the Darul Uloom. I went to Strand, I studied there. And even at this, you know, one of the things that I always remember is when we came to Strand, there was, you know, my Ustad, Mullata Rahimullah, would often require someone to type out stuff for him.
1: Mm-hmm.
2: And many of my classmates and the students around would not be able to type because they didn't necessarily go to, you know, finish the high school. So, but I did. I learned to type at school. And so this meant that I was sitting in many of the classes that wasn't really my, you know. Because I had a skill that many few had. So I could benefit because I had this particular skill. And so, again, you see how something that you might deem insignificant somehow comes and
1: benefits.
2: Subhanallah.
1: Yeah.
2: And so, yes, that kind of, that is my leading to. Again, I didn't want to become a maulana or sheikh or anything. I just wanted to know certain things. And the place to know it was in these cemeteries, these places. And alhamdulillah, I then moved there and I kind of came to know these very beautiful teachers of mine, alhamdulillah. And I am also. This is a difficult discussion.
1: I think it's a beautiful one, Masha. If you have just joined us, it's Radio 786 and 100.4 FM, and today we have the privilege of going up close and personal with Sheikh Fudail Jones, who is the current Imam of Rahmania Masjid in Sonata Street in Stellenbosch. And of course, we get to know the man behind the role, reflecting really on his upbringing and the experiences that shaped his journey and his dedication to serving this community. Now, we are due for a short break, inshallah, and after the break we continue and we will be discussing and looking at ethical leadership, inshallah. After the break we continue. Stay tuned.

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1: It is 2:33 on Radio 786, and we continue with the conversation that we are having with Sheikh Fadhel Jones, who is the Imam of Rahmania Masjid in Steenberg. And of course, we are really getting to know who Sheikh is and how, what shaped him, and really what is behind his dedication to serving the community. Also exploring the importance of raising ethical leaders through integrity, Islamic values, and servant leadership. And of course, you too can be part of this conversation. 0786 10 11 12, or you can give us a call on 021 699 1786. Now, Sheikh, I think that when we speak about ethical leadership, especially from an Islamic perspective, it's not simply about holding a position of authority. It is more about fulfilling a trust, or like an amana entrusted by Allah subhanahu wa ta'ala. And of course, a leader is accountable not only to the people, but ultimately to Allah subhanahu wa ta'ala as well. And so when we do speak about really ethical leadership, what the theme of raising ethical leaders, what exactly does ethical leadership mean from this Islamic perspective?
2: Bismillah ar-Rahman ar-Rahim. So again, I'm tying it to my own upbringing, and I remember and I recall when I was again in high school, we had oral type of thing, and I'm an introvert, Zainab. I don't know if you can see that. You know, I always say I'm an introvert that learned how to speak, you know. So, alhamdulillah, I would always want to be in my own shell, in my own space, you know. I like I said, I learned how to speak. I learned

So if I wanted something by the shop, I needed to go. I needed to speak to that person. And if I wanted something, I needed to express myself. And even though I felt, I'm an introvert. So nevertheless, when I was in high school, there was a topic and I needed to speak about something. I can't even recall what the topic was. But then I chose to speak about Abu Bakr radiallahu anhu. He was always a person, radiallahu anhu, that was a very important person in trying to be like, because I found him to be the best friend of Rasulullah sallallahu alaihi wasallam. And very important, I think, he was so instrumental in the mission of Islam, the establishment of Islam, the first Khalifa of Islam. And for me, one of the things that I find with Abu Bakr radiallahu anhu is he took responsibility. He felt he didn't necessarily point fingers. Another thing that my mother taught me, you know, when you point fingers at people, then three fingers point back at you. So it is when you want to blame people and you want to say you didn't do this, you didn't do that, you know, what didn't you do as a person yourself, man? You know, you mentioned Umar ibn Khattab's statement of Hasibu, you know, taking reckoning of oneself. So this idea of your personal responsibility as a leader, you you know, needing to take this as a, your liabilities, you know, was something that I found quite important in my, taking as a role model. And I think, subhanAllah, the lack of these positive leadership role models in our society and around us is one of the unfortunate things in our community. And thus, I recommend, subhanAllah, a very beautiful thing is read about our pious predecessors, about the Sahaba, about the Anbiya alayhi salam, at the madrasa that we are at, and even the institute that I work with, Inlight Foundation. We do teacher training of often madrasa teachers and so forth. And one of the things that we recommend is teach the students, you know, some different aspects of the lives of the Anbiya alayhi salam, of the Sahaba radiallahu anhum. You know, normally we just do almost a chronological life story of the Prophet or the Sahaba. But take after that, ask the question, for example, you know, these type of questions, you know, what led them to be these type of people, you know, study their lives in such a way where you can look at their leadership styles, their leadership, you know, models, and the contribution that they made to society, opposed to just knowing a historical A to Z type of thing. And so I find that ethical leadership, the first important aspect to get us to that is to look at positive role models, those people that have shaped our society today. We have people like Tuan Yusuf, Tuan Guru in our life. We have Youth Day today, or this, you know, last week, and it's still like what we call Youth Month. And they were these youth that made such effort that it contributed to us having freedom today, subhanAllah. And being able, you hear about stories. I recall, again, as a youngster, we weren't really, you know, apartheid wasn't that prevalent in our lifetime. But I recall that the first time going to Muizenberg Beach, and I was a teenager at that time, and I thought about, like, why have we never come here? Mm-hmm. Because it's such a nice beach. We always used to go to Kalk Bay, you know, and the suddenly we now get to go to this beach, and this beach has white sand, and the water is so, and we get to surf. Like, why have we not done this before? And so, alhamdulillah, we have this freedom, this opportunity, and we have to take it with both hands. We have to, you know, hold, and we have to do the best that we can. So I think I recall my own journey when I got married, and my wife is here in studio. I just wanted to kind of get to her, Wali Mashawal fortune. When I got married, I was a student at that time. I was already around my third, fourth year of studying. And when I got married, and suddenly now certain questions comes up from her side. And now I need to I read these things, but I don't know the answer, because, you know, you read something, just read it to get to the exams or pass the exams and all of these things. But now suddenly there's a question, and not only from herself, her family as well, her friends.

0: it kind of now pushed me into almost a community space. Mm. And alhamdulillah, with her help as well, her hard work, we now started doing more community work. And when you get into that particular space of community work, and you see, again, if you have this type of, I'm responsible, I have a duty, I have these role models behind me that have shaped what type of life or a person I want to be, and then you feel for others.
1: Mm-hmm.
0: And I think that is the empathy, the sympathy aspect of ethical leadership. I think we require that.
1: Certainly, Sheikh. Now, this afternoon, we go up close and personal and sit down with Sheikh Fadhil Jones, the Imam of Rahmaniyah Masjid, and we reflect on his personal journey, the experiences that shaped him, and his commitment to serving the community. We also explore the importance of raising ethical leaders grounded in Islamic values and discuss some of the social challenges facing our community today, and looking at considering how meaningful change can be achieved. This, of course, as we are already in the second day of Muharram, as we reflect on renewing our connection with Allah subhanahu wa ta'ala this afternoon. 0786 10 11 12, if you'd like to be part of this conversation. Now, just on leadership once again, Sheikh, if one looks at the concept of servant leadership, especially in Islam, it's quite central.
0: Mm-hmm.
1: How does one apply this principle in your work within the community?
0: So the idea of Sayyidul Qawm Khadimuhum, so that means that the leader is the servant, he is a Khadim, he helps and serves people. And subhanAllah, again, what we spoke about earlier, having the sympathy and this empathy and having a can-do attitude. You know, when you can't sit back and see someone struggle, man, because you can feel and you have gone through, say, your own personal struggles as a person, and you can feel that, look, how can I? Again, Zainab, we grew up when we played soccer and an auntie came down the road or got out of the taxi and with bags. You can't be standing and continuing to play, man. It is your responsibility to go carry that bag.
1: Mm-hmm.
0: You know, and these lessons were important because the auntie can carry it. It's not as if she can't, man. But to lighten her load was your duty. You know, as a man.
1: Similarly to when you sit in a train and you see someone else that is standing.
0: SubhanAllah. You would stand up
1: and then.
0: You know, I remember many slaps on the head, you know, for not taking note. And you were taught this type of behavior. My mother, when I learned to drive, my mother taught me, you know, when you come to a four-way crossing and you perhaps first and there's a lady on the other side, let her go first, you know, even though you have the right, man. You know, and it's Muharram now. One of the people that we highlight in Muharram is Hussein radiallahu anhu. But I was thinking of Hussein radiallahu anhu, the grandson of Nabi sallallahu alayhi wasallam. But I was thinking of his brother Hassan radiallahu anhu. And Hassan radiallahu anhu, so remarkably, subhanAllah, at the point of his father's demise, Ali radiallahu anhu, he gives up this right that he has to be the Khalifa, man. In order for what? You know, to create unity in the Ummah. So you have Muawiyah that, you know, feels he has the right to be the Khalifa. Then you have Hassan feeling he has the right to be the Khalifa. And many believe that he should have been, but he gives up this right and makes allegiance to Muawiyah radhiallahu anhu. And so we see this throughout the Sahaba's life and the prophets as well. And so I think this is something for me that is central to ethical leadership, and that, you know, have the sympathy, have the can-do attitude, you know, be proactive in what you do. SubhanAllah, take note of what is happening around us, man. You know, I think we sometimes, especially unfortunately, I also played, you know, video games, and we also have cell phones, and the internet and these games take us away from reality, and maybe because we're looking for escapes, you know. When I was younger, drugs was you know, and today still, drugs was a primary means of escaping.
1: Social
0: media is another one, and where our children get involved, and it's just they perhaps don't want to face the realities of the world because it's too gloom and doom, and then they want to they play a game whole day, or they, you know, in Minecraft and building their fantasy world, and not forgetting that they have exams to be studying, you know, and all of these these type of things. And so to understand that Allah subhanahu wa ta'ala has made us mukallaf. Allah ta'ala has made us responsible and liable, and we will be answerable for those things on the day of Qiyamah. And yes, you can do it, man. Can you do it? Van Krijver Stuart, I think I did.
1: Absolutely, absolutely. Now, you obviously are the imam in the Stellenberg area, right? Now, many communities are faced with many challenges, such as poverty, such as substance abuse, crime, and also family breakdowns. But what are some of the key issues in the area that you are the imam at, that you can perhaps share with us? And how can faith-based institutions help address some of these challenges?
0: Zainab, you mentioned all of them already. So I want to get to the solutions, or perhaps not the solution, but Rahmaniyah's Masjid, along with our Imamat, the channel that we are moving towards in order to get to a solution, what we think. So we currently have two things that we kind of promoting at this point. We have a skills development program, skills transfer, we call it, and we have a night madrasa. So the night madrasa is Islamic studies, you know, to get back the ethical, you know, Islamic values. The skills transfer program is a program where we have skilled individuals. We have carpenters, we have plumbers, we have electricians. We had a crochet lady. We're hoping to get a guy, someone to do planting and, you know, farming with us. So we're telling these important individuals, come. Teach the youth, teach people this particular skill. We do. It's not a certified course. It is just the electrician standing there telling us about what does it mean to be an electrician, how can you become an electrician, you know, his particular journey on electrician, and then a physical example. So it's a four-week type of program where he goes through it, shows them the tools, he shows them maybe a grid, and they get to kind of, you know, play around with the wires a bit and so forth and so on. And the idea is, firstly, have these individuals contributing. There's a beautiful hadith in Nabi sallallahu alayhi wa sallam says that all actions cease at the person's death, except three things. The three things are, waladun salihun yudu'a lahu, sadaqatul jariyah, and ilm yuntafa bih. Now the sequence, it might differ, but I chose that sequence because I want to, the last part, knowledge that is beneficial. Now, when that hadith, we say knowledge, the knowledge is not specific to knowledge of Islamic studies. It's not specific to knowledge of teaching how to baca Quran or fiqh knowledge. It's just knowledge. So any knowledge that is beneficial to people. So if you teach someone about electricity and he becomes an electrician, he makes nafaqah his family, that is beneficial for him. On the day of Qiyamah, you are surprised to see this reward. Because after your demise, this person continued making nafaqah of his family. You teach someone how to drive a car. You teach someone how to fix a cupboard. You know, you teach someone to do their plumbing. It's something that's beneficial.
1: Lifelong
0: you
1: skill.
0: You pass on, and that person continues with that thing. And so this is the call. Alhamdulillah, we had last year, we had the four that I mentioned, the electrical, the plumbing, the carpentry, and the crochet. This year, we already had, we are currently busy with the electrical. We did the carpentry. We're going to do the plumbing. And we are planning a farming type of planting something. So this is us saying, look, there's an unemployment crisis. Why can't you fix few appliances and charge a fee or sell those appliances? You know, why can't you fix people's cupboards or fix your own cupboards? You know, do a little bit plumbing here or there, or some type of thing. Again, have this can-do attitude and build your own. We want to have some soft skills as well, inshallah, if any of the listeners is able, you know, to kind of contribute to that. Some soft skills type of thing. Sister Zainab, we can invite someone of our Sister Zainab to teach them how to talk on the radio, inshallah. So that is one of the things that we are kind of trying to do in order to get the kids off the street, get them away from the drug use, from
1: some
0: from
1: sort of positivity,
0: some type of thing. I think, and I think that is essentially one of the solutions. Again, I grew up in Lavendale. I was around the man drugs,
1: the
0: tuk, the taha, all of those things were there. Gangsterism was there, but we didn't choose that path because we had a positive house. We had, again, even though the positive house might have a financial constraint, but because there was a positive, you know, even though we don't have, you don't act in that way, you know, because we are hardworking, positive people that contribute positively to people. And so that is what the masjid is trying to do, to be that little bit of light. Inshallah.
1: Now, with all of that being said, Sheikh, change is often a difficult thing to do, right? What practical steps have you found effective in bringing about that positivity and lasting change within the community?
0: So, yes, people, I think we are afraid of change because we feel comfort is the killer.
1: And we fear the unknown, isn't it?
0: And we fear the unknown. Again, back to my own life, you know, the constant change in my life, you know, losing a father at a young age, having moving a lot in our life, you know, having the early experience of traveling, you know, and it teaches you, look, you kind of can't rely upon many things. You must kind of rely upon Allah first and foremost, and then, you know, what you can do. And I think from my personal perspective, last week or so, I was here as well. We spoke to, you know, about it was the morning club or something like that.
1: Breakfast Club,
0: I spoke to them, and we were speaking about Qurban. And I was mentioning the fact that I personally like the head, the sheep head. I like the afal. I like the liver. I like the kidneys. I don't know, Zainab, you're pulling your face. Those things are delicious. I love it, the heart. I love it. The only thing I don't eat, I technically eat the eyes. I don't like the eyes too much. But I love those things. Because when we traveled, we spent some time in Malaysia as well, a couple of years. You get to, things change so constantly. You get different types of people, people doing different things. And you must now survive. And you need to eat that food. And you then tend to get to love it, man. And my teachers at the Madrasa Ansar Rahman tend to say, and my wife also tend to tell me, you're very pushy. because one of the things that I tend to do is, if I see you in a comfortable place, I tend to push you out of it because I want you to do more. I want you to try this. Why? And even me speaking here, you know, it's that type of attitude, man. Like, why can't I speak? You know, why can't I stand on the
1: minbar? That's when growth happens, isn't it?
0: That's when growth happens. And I think this is the thing that we are. We are very comfortable in our spaces. We are very comfortable.
1: Settled,
0: And then that creates this fear of change and the unknown. And thus we don't have enough entrepreneurs because we are fearful of trying things. We don't have people, you know, trying new things, and thus the society kind of stagnates. And so, Kanye's Dothan Kravas to it. I don't know, I'm coming back to that the whole time. I was like, no.
1: No, but it brings about such an important point, and it really makes you that Allah be pleased with your mom, and really, I think that all of the things that she taught you definitely played out in your life, alhamdulillah. And so even now, the fact that you are still anchored by her message, are able to do something for the masjid in the same kind of spirit, may Allah reward, inshallah. In terms of collaboration between masajid, schools and family and communities, how important is that as far as tackling the social ills of society?
0: Correct. This is a mammoth task, you know, the current situation that we are in. I think of a hole that we are in a hole. As a society, we are in this hole, and one of us, we cannot get out of this hole on our own, man. We need to get on each other's backs. We need to assist each other. And when one of us come out, he needs to kind of contribute, pulling us up, man.
1: Certainly.
0: And so this is the collaboration that is so vitally important, you know. Institutes need to work together. Media places need to work together to create this positivity. And again, Jazakumullah khairan for 786, you know, that whenever I have a program, in fact, and the producers see this particular program, they would call me, Molana, we want to speak about this. And this is what that kind of spreads, that little bit of noor. And I tell many of my friends, and whenever I have the opportunity to mention some of the masjid's programs, I say, copy, call me, ask me, how am I doing it? You want to have a link to the Google file that I'm using for application, the registration, I'll give you access to it. I'll send you a copy. You can duplicate it and change, put your name on it. Because essentially, if someone else in Bonteville does a skills transfer program and someone else in Salt River does it, the more the merrier. And it will spread that noor. And the blessings, inshallah, Ameen.
1: Inshallah. And just on a final note, we've just entered the new Islamic year, the month of Muharram. What message of hope and guidance would you like to share with our listeners, particularly our youth and our community leaders?
0: Zainab, I had something in mind, but the whole discussion just moves to Kanye's do it, Makariba's do it. I don't know that. It's, you know, we have to develop as a community this can-do attitude that we can do it, man. I see, unfortunately, I sit with a lot of youngsters. Again, I mentioned the afternoon madrasa. Kids giving up, you know, pure math because it's easier to do math lit, you know, people, kids choosing streams because it's easier, because they certain careers, because they think it's easier, you know, certain life decisions that they make because it's easier. But you can do it, man. Allah Ta'ala has given you the strength, the ability. Allah Ta'ala has seen your beauty, your strength, your intelligence. Allah has given you the opportunity. لا يكلف الله نفسا إلا وسعها. That the soul is not burdened with that, except that which they can bear. The first part of the ayat is very important. That you are burdened, man. It's not that you will not be burdened. The ayat is not saying that you will not be burdened. The ayat is saying you will be burdened, each and every one of us that is mukallaf is, that means you are burdened with something. But that burden is not so much that you cannot bear it. You can bear it. If Allah gave you that life, if Allah Ta'ala chose you to be in that space, you were meant for that space and that life. Do the best with what you have. Again, subhanAllah, dominoes clava just, you know, kiram, these things that we grow up with. And one of the things that we learned with these games, subhanAllah, you can't be a sour, like crying there about the cards that you were dealt. Play the cards that you were dealt to the best of your ability. You know, spiel die hand, you know, and you could, if you don't win, your partner wins. If you can't win, you make the opposition club. You know, if you can't win, you play kiram. You know, we subhanAllah. Again, may Allah subhanahu wa ta'ala bless our community.
1: Ameen.
0: We are a very vibrant, beautiful, Allah Ta'ala has chosen us with this beautiful kalima, La ilaha illallah, Muhammadur Rasulullah, sallallahu alayhi wa sallam. So my final message, Kani, is do it, van Krijvas, do it.
1: And in the same words of how Sheikh Fadel started the interview, we reminded us about the statement that was made, that we earlier made, of course, Hasibu anfusakum qabla an tuhasabu, take account of yourself before you are brought to account. And also remember that you can do it, anything is possible. The possibilities indeed are endless. So our sincere thanks to Sheikh Fadel Jones for sharing his beautiful journey with us, his insights on leadership and also reflections on community development and spiritual growth. His message reminds us that meaningful change begins with strong values, sincere service, and a commitment to uplifting those around us. And so as we welcome the month of Muharram and embark on a new Islamic year, may we strive to become better servants of Allah subhanahu wa ta'ala, lead with integrity and contribute positively to our families and also to the communities. And of course, so we say once again to Sheikh Fadel, shukran so much for gracing us with your presence this afternoon. It's really been wonderful speaking to you. Shukran, assalamu alaikum.
0: Wa alaikum assalam wa rahmatullahi wa barakatuh.
1: And that's it for the first segment here on the FYI show. A reminder that we will take a short break, and then of course we bring you the community profile with Rahmania Primary Schools Eat and Treat, inshallah, after the break. Stay tuned.

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1: That is the janaza of Ishmael Sayed of 55 Strawberry Lane in Constantia. The janaza took place at 2:45 this afternoon at the Habibia Sufi Masjid and then proceeded to Pook Road, Kabristan. If you need more details, contact the family on 0633 983897. That's 0633 983897, and that the janaza of Ishmael Sayed, the address 55 Strawberry Lane in Constantia. It is also the janaza of Rashad Francis of 28 Poston Road in Haderveld. The janaza was at 3 p.m. this afternoon at the Nurul Islam Masjid and then proceeded to Mowbray, Kabristan. For more information, contact the family on 0829377553. That's 0829377553, and that the janaza of Rashad Francis, 28 Poston Road in Haderveld. The janaza was at 3 p.m. this afternoon.

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0: This is Radio 786 on 100.4 FM and the final hour of the FYI show. And as promised, we now have our community profile where we shine the spotlight on a school that continues to play an important role in nurturing young minds and building strong community values. Now, we are joined by Yumna Samuels from Rahmania Primary School to chat about the upcoming annual Eat and Treat, a special fundraising and community building event taking place at the Islamia College Hall. We'll find out more about what attendees can look forward to and also how the event supports the school's vision and why community involvement remains essential in creating meaningful educational opportunities for learners. Yumna, assalamu alaikum and shukran so much for joining me.
1: Wa alaikum assalam wa rahmatullahi wa barakatuh. Shukran for the opportunity.
0: It's a pleasure speaking to you, Yumna. Yumna, tell us a bit about Rahmania Primary School and the important role it plays within educating and developing young learners within the community.
1: Okay, so Rahmania Primary is the oldest Muslim school in South Africa. We cater for learners from across the Cape Flats, from Boekop to Mitchells Plain. We are a secular school, obligated and restricted to the rules, regulations and expectations of the Western Cape Education Department. We offer Islamic studies as well as secular education. We cater for mostly Muslim learners, but we do accept learners from different religions and ethnicities. Unfortunately, many people in our own communities tend to put their children into previous Model C schools. Mm. Therefore, Rahmania has now become a commuter school. But, you know, for parents or to actually prefer sending their children to Rahmania, alhamdulillah, we must be doing something right. Mm. And every year, our grade 3 and 6 learners write a systemic exam as prescribed by WCED. That tests the level of reading and writing. And currently, our learners obtain above the benchmark, and in some cases, above provincial scores. So we also have an extensive extramural program that offers mini cricket, arts and crafts, and ball skills for our little ones. And then ranging from chess to Zumba, rugby, debate, crochet, and cooking for our bigger learners. So it's basically not just focusing on academics, but educating the child holistically.
0: Absolutely, and that's such an important point, educating the child holistically. Now, the annual Eat and Treat is coming up soon. What exactly is the purpose of the event, and also what can guests look forward to on the evening?
1: Yeah, so our Eat and Treat is our major fundraiser for the year. It's taking place on Saturday, inshallah, the 20th at Islamia, and our school is dependent on fundraising. All schools are placed in different categories called quintiles. So this ranges from quintile 1 to quintile 5, where quintile 1 is your very poor schools and quintile 5 is your classified as your rich schools. So unfortunately, the quintiles are determined based on the area you are located in and not on the background of the learners that you actually have. So that means that Rahmania is situated in the CBD. Therefore, we are ironically classified as super rich. And based on the financial support, based on this, the financial support from WCED is minimal. Also, 3 years ago, the department decided on the basket of posts whereby school lost posts or teachers. Therefore, the school is actually now forced, and not WCED, the school employs teachers in order to avoid overcrowded classrooms. We also need to pay the Islamic studies educator, the Mu'alim, and exit cleaners at the school. And the department only pays for 3 cleaners, but we have a complement of over 550 learners and a staff complement of 25. So the monies that we actually fundraise also goes to our municipal accounts, as well as moving with the educational trends within technology and more focused on upgrades to our computer lab so that we can be on par with all schools.
0: Definitely. Now, Yumna, how do fundraising initiatives like the Eat and Treat help support the school's programs, its learners, and any future projects?
1: So fundraising is so important and it is so needed as our learners come from poor backgrounds. As I said, we are now a commuter school. So our parents pay a lot to transport their children into, to transport them into school, into town. And they can't manage, therefore, to pay school fees. So this gap in finances forces us to have fundraisers so that our school stays on par with neighboring schools, so that we have manageable classrooms and that we can actually be on par with the outcomes expected from WCED. Mm. We are not a private school, and our school fees is currently 3,500 rand for the year. And with that, we are actually the cheapest in the area, but we also offer extramurals. We have a fully fledged library with a qualified librarian. We have school feeding where we feed 220 plus learners per day. We have a computer lab with the latest innovative educational programs. And bear in mind, our learners perform Dhoor Sola daily at school. Mm. So it's water usage for our bigger learners when taking wudu. So taking all that in mind, our bills for the month ranges up to about 80,000 rand per month. And we have to do fundraising to ensure that we give each one of our learners the best educational journey and ensure that our infrastructure is conducive to teaching and learning. Mm. So this year, Alhamdulillah Rahmania was the recipient of the stationary drive from your sister radio station, and contribution from NGOs like Penny Appeal and the Otto Foundation, we at least could cater for each child's stationery this year and also give most learners a pair of school shoes. So yes, fundraising is part and parcel of our job deliverance at Rahmania Primary.
0: Now, as an educator, how important is community involvement in creating a positive and also successful learning environment for children, Yumna?
1: Community involvement would be so beneficial as we would be able to give so much back to our learners. We could be having extra classes in the afternoon, maths classes on Saturdays, extra murals after school. All this would be possible if learners came from the community. Mm. But as I said, we are a commuter school. Parental involvement would also increase as parents don't have to be concerned about transport as they would be in walking distance from the school. Financial constraints would be eased as parents don't have to cough up money for transport. Mm. So then our school fees would be able to be covered. So hopefully school fees would have then been paid. And as a staff, our main focus will be on curriculum deliverance and not fundraising.
0: 100% understand. Yeah. Understand. Just on a final note, for listeners who would like to attend and support this event, what message would you like to leave with them? But also, why should they be part of this special event, Yumna?
1: Okay, our people who normally support Rahmania are the people who attended the school many, many years ago. So this year, Rahmania Primary is 113 years old, alhamdulillah. But with that, most of our sponsors have passed on. And we are appealing to everyone to support our fundraiser by sponsoring a ticket or attending the event. You ensure that Rahmania Primary continues being the oldest Muslim school in the Southern Hemisphere, providing quality education, especially now in this challenging time for Muslims across the globe. We are committed to providing a holistic learning environment where we develop young learners becoming good citizens and practicing Muslims within our societies, inshallah. And you know, what you can look forward to at the Eat and Treat is a 5-course meal, you know, with elegante catering. Wow. You know, you can look forward to your crackles, mince, juice, chicken and corn soup, savories, lamb agni, roast chicken, fancies, and not to mention our fantastic entertainment every year, you know. Mm. We've got the legendary Ahmed Khalant as our MC. Mm-hmm. Because we have a diverse culture at our school, we cater for anybody. Mm. So we've also got our Darul Arkam Nasheed boys who will be performing for us. We've got the UICT boys who are learners at our school. And we've got Ikram Kibidu, Mansoor Joseph, Washfi Ari, Buta Karim, all people well known in the community and fantastic entertainers, absolutely, alhamdulillah. Absolutely. So, I mean, with that, you can have an enjoyable evening in the company of all these people.
0: Guaranteed.
1: You know, guaranteed. For 300 rand.
0: And it happens,
1: you
0: know? Just remind us of the date again, Yumna.
1: It happens this Saturday at the Islamia Hall. Doors open at 6 o'clock. Tickets are 300 rand per person. And if you have, if you would like to purchase a ticket or just have any inquiries, you can contact the school directly on 021-465-2591. Or you can contact myself as the Eat and Treat coordinator on 082-339-5620.
0: Yubna, shukran so much for your time, and all of the very best, inshallah. And I'm sure that this will be a huge success. Shukran for joining us, Lily, and for sharing more about Rahmania Primary School's upcoming Eat and Treat. It is happening on Sunday. 300 rand is the ticket. And of course, there's lots and lots that you can look forward to. If you'd like more details, contact the school directly on 021-465-2591. Or you may speak to Yubna on 082-339-5620. Yubna, shukran so much, and all of the very best, inshallah. Assalamu alaikum.
1: Wa alaikum salam wa rahmatullahi wa barakatuh.
0: And that Yubna Samuel, of course, from Rahmania Primary School, and the Eat and Treat happening this Saturday, inshallah. A reminder that you can contact the school directly for further details on 021-465-2591. For now, we break for the Adhan for Asr.
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5: 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Sihlala apa sonke. This is our city. Let's keep it clean. 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

With the time now at 10 to 4 here on Radio 786, we are at the final part of the program this afternoon. And of course, we, as promised, have now the Masjid Profile. And tomorrow, Radio 786 will be broadcasting live from Al Masjid Al Mukarram, and they are situated at the Islamic Jamaat of Factory 10. After families were dispersed across Cape Town during apartheid, a very small Muslim community was established here in the Factory 10 area. Now, the first Salah in Jamaat and Tarawih was held in a tent in the backyard of the late Buta Ahmad Fisher, and this was in Patrice Square in Factory 10. Later in 1963, land was acquired and the construction started in 1970, and the masjid was completed in 1973, alhamdulillah, where it is standing on today on the corner of Boston and Maryland Street in Factory 10. Now, one thing that stood out for this community, or of this community, is the unity at the time. There were families who after work would and also weekends would come out and spend their time in assisting in building the masjid. Children cleaning secondhand bricks, and the Khabou Butas, as they call them, the Khabou Butas in the area, sculpting the minaret and the mihrab with their bare hands, bears testament to the barakah and the commitment of the forefathers and also foremothers, alhamdulillah. And so may Allah subhanahu wa ta'ala be pleased with all of them and reward them for all of the efforts, inshallah. Now, the first imam of the masjid was Sheikh Abu Bakr Najjar. That was from the period 1973 right up until 1977. And thereafter, Imam Bayanuddin Saban was the longest imam of the mosque, and that was it from 1977 until his passing in 2013. Now, the current imams at Masjid Al-Mukarram is Sheikh Abdul Hadi Hendricks, assisted by Imam Muhammad Amin Ixtian. Currently, the masjid is undergoing an extension and renovation to the existing building and wudu area, which is still incomplete at this point, but the masjid is, alhamdulillah, fully functional. The programs that the masjid currently offers is as follows. They have it on Monday evening. There is a class by Sheikh Shamil Basidin. On a Tuesday evening, a class with Sheikh Hussein Krill. And Wednesday evenings, they have a recital class by Imam Muhammad Amin Ixtian. And of course, Thursday evenings, dhikr, that is led by the dhikr jama'ah of the masjid. And Saturday morning, classes for ladies also happens, and that is by Mu'allima Kawthar Karim. And so when available, the masjid assists families within the community in providing aid and support as the community struggles with a huge unemployment problem and also gangsterism and drug abuse and drug influence. And so during Ramadan, alhamdulillah, they are fortunate enough in being able to provide an average of 80 people with iftar every evening with the support and sponsorship of the local residents. So they also have a feeding scheme twice a week at houses identified as central collection points, as the masjid may at times be a distance to walk for the elderly people from the community, and also due to adverse weather conditions. And so this happens twice a week at different houses that they identify as central collection points. And this is obviously when walking to the masjid may be a distance, and also for the elderly when it comes to weather conditions. And so currently they are very focused on finishing their renovations, inshallah, and the introduction of a youth madrasa at the masjid is also on its way, and this would be to serve as a central hub whereby they can support the smaller madaris in the area, of which there are several, inshallah. And so if you'd like to find out more about masjid in Factory 10, you may reach out to the masjid, and the number you can contact for more information is 061-343-4495. That's 061-343-4495, or you can possibly email factory10masjid@gmail.com. that's factory10masjid, one word, @gmail.com for more. And of course, the number 061
0800 343 4495 if you wish to find out more. And of course, that's where Radio 786 will be finding themselves tomorrow for our live Jumu'ah broadcast. They are situated at number 8 Boston Road in Kensington, Factotton, and that's Al Masjid Al Mukarram, inshallah. And that's also how we come to the end of my time with you. And as always, it is a pleasure being able to keep you company. And a reminder that we have, of course, a call to all schools, and this is for the Ultimate High School Challenge, High School Challenge 2026. It is really more than a competition. It's a chance for learners to showcase their talents, build confidence, and represent their schools with absolute pride. 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And that's, of course, the Ultimate High School Challenge that is happening with Radio 786, of course. And you can be part of that. You can enter your school. Contact us anytime on 021-699-1786. And with that, it brings me to the end of my time for now. A reminder that we were reminded very earlier from Sheikh Fudail Jones, who joined me live in studio, that it's important to take account of yourselves before you are brought to account. And so on that note, from myself, Zainab Bean, assalamu alaikum wa rahmatullahi wa barakatuh.

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2: Assalamu alaikum and good afternoon. I am Khadija Davids. Cape Union Mart and Philip Kravitz cannot claim to be separate entities when the founder refers to them as one. This was the argument from the Palestine Solidarity Campaign's lawyer, Advocate Ishmael Jamie, in responding to the retailer's claims that the PSC demonstrations outside Cape Union Mart stores had damaged its reputation and revenue. Jamie noted that Kravitz's claims of his support of the Israeli regime, especially during a genocide, opened both up to criticism. The retailer's advocate, Chris Woodrow, argues that the PSC connecting the two was misplaced. Here, presiding judge Judith Kluter recaps one of the points made by the PSC's advocate Ishmael Jamie.
3: Documents speak for themselves. My understanding of Mr. Jamie's argument was that because Mr. Kravitz himself, I'm not quoting him verbatim, I don't want him to think I'm quoting him verbatim, but because Mr. Kravitz himself refers to Cape Union Mart as us and we, yes, that bias he, in a sense, associates Cape Union Mart with his own activities, which the respondents find unacceptable. That's how I understood the argument.
4: Yes, yes.
2: The court will now deliberate on the arguments put forward over the past 3 days. A 59-year-old Western Cape man has briefly appeared in the Cape Town Magistrates Court on serious charges, including trafficking in persons and rape. Mark John Ross also faces a charge under the Cyber Crimes Act. The case has been postponed to June 25th for a formal bail application. Ross remains in custody. His court appearance follows an arrest operation conducted by the Hawks on Wednesday. The suspect was arrested at his residence during a tracing operation. Investigators also seized a firearm believed to be linked to the alleged offences. The complainant, now 19 years old, reportedly met a recruiter through Facebook in October 2025. She was allegedly taken to a lodge in Milnerton and handed over to the accused. Police say she was threatened with a firearm and sexually assaulted. It's unclear whether the slain Christopher Carlson, who had turned state witness, had been in the witness protection program. This has raised concerns that someone who had key information in a multi-million rand drug case believed to be linked to an international cartel was not protected by the state. The 37-year-old former bank manager was gunned down in Kensington. Police say two armed suspects jumped out of a gold-colored vehicle, chased him and opened fire, hitting him multiple times. Carlson was arrested alongside Raid Cubido after being found in possession of ammunition and cocaine worth about 18 million rand. Security strategist and strategic analyst Andy Mashaili.
5: If the witness protection program failed him, it means that we need to have specialized people protecting this individual so that you don't lose the information and the intelligence that is locked in what's in his mind.
2: Security strategist and strategic analyst Andy Mashaile. The Swiss government has announced that initial negotiations between the United States and Iran are expected to begin tomorrow in Switzerland. The talks are scheduled to take place at the Bergenstock Mountaintop Resort. The meeting follows the recent signing of a memorandum of understanding between the two countries. Pakistan and Qatar will take part as mediators. Other countries involved in the process are also expected to be present. The discussions will focus on implementing the newly signed agreement. Swiss authorities say preparations remain on track for tomorrow's meeting. However, no further details about the schedule have been released. The Swiss Foreign Ministry says information on the format of the talks is not yet available, and there has been no immediate confirmation from the Iranian government. Now, observers are closely watching the talks for signs of progress in relations between the two nations. Recapping the top story on Radio 786 at this hour, Cape Union Mart and Philip Kravitz cannot claim to be separate entities when the founder refers to them as one. This was the argument from the Palestine Solidarity Campaign's lawyer advocate Ishmael Jamie, and in responding to the retailer's claims that the PSC demonstrations outside Cape Union had damaged its reputation and revenue, Jamie noted that Kravitz's claims of his support of the Israeli regime, especially during a genocide, opened both up to criticism. The court will now deliberate on the arguments put forward over the past 3 days. That's news for now. Headlines follow at 4:30.

0: Assalamu alaikum wa rahmatullahi wa barakatuh, and welcome to the Sound Bites right here on Radio 786 100.4 FM. I am your host, Nurinisa Isaacs, greeting you on behalf of the Sound Bite team, which includes technician Saeed Suma and, of course, my co-host Hamidullah Hesi. So, coming up in the program for today, closing arguments in the Cape Union Mart versus the Palestine Solidarity Campaign case concludes. We get an overview from the PSC in the next couple of moments. South Africa sees an all-time high surge in inflation. How will this impact consumers? We'll bring you the latest developments in the SRD Grant case. The Supreme Court of Appeal will hear the case on August 25th, and we unpack that in a bit more detail just before 5 o'clock. And then we are celebrating World Sustainable Gastronomy Day and mastering the art of food for a healthier planet. All that with the latest sports, weather and traffic. 0786 1011 12 is the WhatsApp number, so do make sure that you are engaging with us via that platform. And don't forget to follow us on our social media pages as well. If you missed the day three of the arguments between the Cape Union Mart and Palestine Solidarity Campaign, you can go and visit Radio 786's YouTube page, where we have live streamed the day's proceedings, just in case you want to catch up later on. It is the Soundbite on Radio 786 100.4 FM. So as mentioned yesterday, Radio 786 is calling on all schools. 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The competition promotes knowledge, teamwork, critical thinking and healthy competition amongst high school students. But you need to hurry, because entries close on the 24th of June 2026. 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So, of course, all eyes were on the Western Cape High Court this morning, up until this afternoon, with the Cape Union Mart versus Palestine Solidarity Campaign case being officially having, you know, concluded the final day of hearings or arguments. Now, in his closing arguments this afternoon, PSC lawyer advocate Ismail Jamie noted that the chants used by the PSC and activists outside of the Cape Union Mart stores during their weekly protests or pickets may be harsh, but they are justified in the context of the Israeli genocide in Gaza. Now, Cape Union Mart and its founder, Philip Kravitz, have approached the court in a bid to muzzle the activists and violate their right to protest. We are now joined by the Palestine Solidarity Campaign's Martin Jansen for an overview of the final day. Martin, good to speak to you again. Good afternoon.
1: Hi, good afternoon to you and the listeners.
0: Thank you so much for your time, Martin. The final arguments, of course, were heard today. From the PSC's perspective, what impression are you getting? Do you feel that the case is now very much weighing in the favor of the PSC, considering the arguments that were made by Kravitz's legal team?
1: Look, in terms of the arguments and the case on the part of Kravitz and Cape Union Mart, on paper and from what was presented, if I was the judge and trying to be as objective as possible, of course, I would say that we have a stronger case, largely because of the strength of South Africa's constitution, which allows and enables quite generously freedom of expression, and also the right to protest. But from my sense, from what I could gather in the way that the judges were responding and kind of interrogating our legal team, my sense is that they are heading for something in between. In other words, not to give either party a victory, Firstly, in terms of the case of Cape Union Mart, as I said, it certainly will not stand up and be consistent with the Constitution if they were to grant Cape Union Mart the interdict that they seek as per the application, their papers, right? Mm. So the judges are not likely to do that. But on the other hand, what I sense they would like to do is not also give the PSC, the and of course all the respondents, the victory, which kind of enables and allows us, you know, complete freedom in terms of our protests. And so what they're likely to do is to kind of prohibit certain slogans or criticism of Mr. Kravitz, et cetera, et cetera. Although having said that, I think that even will be very, very difficult because today's arguments, again, centered around this whole question of whether Mr. Kravitz and his association with Zionism and the Israeli regime can be conflated with Cape Union Mart as a corporate entity, which I think our team argued very, very well, that that's fairly common, not just in South Africa, our own history of protest, but all over the world. You know, if Amazon, for example, the CEO of Amazon were to pollute rivers in the US or anywhere in the world, there's no reason why, and laws will allow protesters to call out the CEO of Amazon and say, look, this CEO by name is poisoning our rivers and killing nature and killing children or whatever.
0: So
1: there's a fairly wide berth that we have with that kind of statement in protest.
0: Now, Martin, as I was following the hearings today, one of the concerns that I had, and I think the judge also sort of picked it up, is the inclusive language that was sort of being used. And as you mentioned a little bit earlier, it seemed that, you know, Kravitz's legal team struggled to differentiate between Kravitz as an individual and Cape Union Mart as a business entity itself, because words such as we and hours were used predominantly in the hearings. Does the PSC think that this complicates matters for them and sort of makes things look more favorable for the PSC in nitpicking at Kravitz's argument of defamation, etc.?
1: Yes, definitely. I think we have a much, much stronger argument and position in that regard. Because Kravitz himself, and the video yesterday, it was played, an interview of Mr. Kravitz, where he talks about Cape Union Mart as his family business and us, you know, in relation to Cape Union Mart. It's clear that he's the owner, the main owner, the main director. So there's no way that they can separate, you know, Cape Union Mart from Mr. Kravitz himself, as much as they try. And I don't see how the judges can see it differently as well. So, yeah, I think we have a strong position in that regard.
0: Martin, you mentioned that there is, you know, speculation that the judge is likely not to rule in a victory for either side, sort of trying to play it safe by creating a middle ground. Do you think even such a ruling will create implications on how protesters are allowed to exercise their democratic right to freedom of expression, etc., but also protecting businesses per se?
1: Absolutely. I think for me, there's no way that certainly we won't allow the judges to sustain such a ruling. And if they do make such a ruling, which restricts our protest and, you know, the content of what we're saying. For example, that, you know, Kravitz and Cape Union Mart are supporting genocide as part of our public protest, which is our right. It's our right to exaggerate or to highlight things, because obviously, as was said by our attorneys, we don't say that Mr. Kravitz himself is shooting Palestinians or Cape Union Mart is buying bombs and, you know, supporting the IDF's Air Force. It's not that most reasonable people will understand what we mean by that and have understood, ordinary people have understood our slogan. So I think that will be a definite setback for our freedoms and democratic rights in South Africa. And we are very, very likely to appeal such a judgment. Mm. And for us, it must be clear cut, you know, that we, our right to protest and freedom of expression, we cannot compromise on that at all. And such a judgment would set a bad precedent for all South Africans. And we definitely won't allow it.
0: Martin Jansen, thank you so much for your time. And of course, as I said yesterday, please make sure that you are following Radio 786's social media pages and tuning into 100.4 FM as we bring you coverage on this particular case as well. We thank Martin Jansen for his time and also for providing us with an overview of the final day of the hearings as well. So if you have missed the hearings, you can head on over to Radio 786's YouTube page to, you know, catch up on that. It is a soundbite on Radio 786, 100.4 FM. Let's find out what's happening on your roads and then Macklemore with Hines Hall.
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3: Taking a look at your roads this afternoon, there is an update on a crash that is on N1 inbound after a viaduct. The left lane is closed. Do expect no delays there. And there's an update on a crash that is on Altrand North after Hindle Road. All lanes are open at this stage, but do expect some delays there. Reports of congestions on N1 inbound at M5 South Ramp. Do expect some delays there on those roads. Do buckle up and keep it safe following distance.

0: Radio 786 100.4 FM, 21 minutes after 4 o'clock. And I hate to be the bearer of bad news, but consumers, we are in for a tough few financial months. According to Stats SA's latest figures, the consumer price inflation, the CPI, rose from 4.0% in April to 4.5% in May. This is the highest rate since July 2024. Now, weighing in on the latest trends, industry experts attribute the surge to rising fuel prices due to the US-Israeli illegal war on Iran, adding that it's placing renewed pressure on households. Now, to unpack the stats further and the impact it would have on consumers at large, we are joined by the head of economics at the Cape Peninsula University of Technology, CPUT, Martin van Doesburg. Martin, good afternoon and welcome to the program.
1: Good afternoon. Thank you for having me.
0: Thank you so much for your time. So in your view, what was the strongest driving factor behind this massive jump in inflation between May and April?
1: Yeah, you said it 100% in your opening. It's primarily what we call supply-side driven. So inflation is driven by two factors: either increased demand, so when consumers and businesses and governments spend excessively, that drives up prices. We call that demand inflation, demand pull inflation, actually, because if you can imagine, it pulls the inflation upward. But what we're experiencing is supply-side push inflation. So clearly it is the impact of higher crude oil prices, which have impacted down into petrol prices. If I can elaborate, sure. and diesel prices, if I can elaborate there a minute, sure. Our economy, 70% of our economy is driven by diesel, and it's refined diesel. So if you take that into account, it's not just that the consumer is spending more at the pump. You take it right back to any product. So we're going to see this inflation still, the knock-on effect, I believe, for many months. Take any product, you know, it starts off, let's say, with a farmer, you know, whatever it is. Let's say we're making a bread. And, you know, that farmer's diesel costs in harvesting are increased. His costs in sending those products, sorry to simplify it so much, but I think this will help your listeners.
0: Sure.
1: Sending that product through to wherever the bread is baked, you know, their costs. So there's initial, so the knock-on effect is huge. Every step that product is increasing in value is receiving an increased transport cost. So to spike it, as you say correctly, it went from 4 now to 4.5. So we're seeing, or 4.7 actually, if you look at it year on year. So we're knocking on 5% inflation, which I believe is still going to continue. You're 100% right. The crude oil price, the let's call it the Middle East conflict, has driven prices up. But even if that conflict were to come to a point where there was peace, and let's hope and pray that that happens, and there are signs that that is happening, if we can believe the people that are, you know, telling us about negotiations, that we're still going to see those increased prices impacting on the economy going forward. So the crude price, let's say, that is set today, the crude oil, that's the raw oil price, that will carry through right up until August, September. So you said it in your opening, and well said, we're in for a tough time, we're in for a rough ride, consumers are going to feel the punch. I believe that this is just the start. We're going to see these inflation figures going well above 5%, even touching on 6% before. So there's going to be more pain before it gets better.
0: Now, Martin, if you're looking at this jump from 4% to 4.5%, how realistically is this going to impact the consumer? Because you mentioned, you know, how about 70% of the economy is driven by refined diesel. And, of course, that is going to see an increase in overall transport costs. So how would this impact the ordinary consumer? Let's start with the basic food basket, for example.
1: Again, good question. It's going to affect the ordinary consumer by... The consumer is going to have to spend less on more on essentials. We're already seeing it. So we're already seeing in the economy that the consumers are spending more on essential products. They're going to have less disposable income. Don't forget, we've also just been hit by an interest rate increase last month, or earlier this month, should I say. And many of us, including myself, expected the Reserve Bank to hold interest rates constant, because you don't drive down inflation, which is caused by, let's say, fuel in this case, or other, you know, production costs, don't drive that down by penalizing the consumer by increasing interest rates. That is what you would do if it was demand side inflation. So to answer your question specifically, the consumer is going to be affected negatively, less disposable income, budgets are going to become tighter. Credit, as I've just touched on the interest rate, so credit has become more expensive. So that's why I'm bringing that in, because more, you know, many consumers are reliant on credit, and they have to, you know, pay those higher credit costs. So it's going to be very tough, and we're already seeing it with food. I expect food inflation to spike far more through June, July. Remember, we're now actually seeing maize figures coming out now, and I think everybody, your listeners, will agree, you know, when they go to the supermarkets or when they buy online, it does feel like 4% increase. It feels more like 20% increases. Mm. Many foodstuffs have gone up in our consumer basket significantly more than 4%.
0: Now, Martin. So Martin, you mentioned, you know, credit card dependency, and the reality is that many people are resorting to using their credit cards because they have less disposable income. But however, it's not technically saving them, because they are buying food on borrowed money, money that they still have to pay back plus interest. With that being said, do you think that this could drive people into further debt?
1: Yes, absolutely. Well said. Yeah, no, that's the biggest fear. And the best advice I can give to anybody is control your debt as much as possible. As I said, cut out as many, let's not call them luxury items, because they aren't really luxury items, but focus on your essentials and really, really manage your budgets tightly. What you're talking about is spiraling debt. So now you've got debt. Now it costs you more because the interest rates have gone up. So it costs you more to repay it. So when you pay your monthly debt, you're actually paying less of the capital amount. You're just paying the interest amount. And this becomes, you know, a snowball effect almost. And as you rightly said, many, many people rely on that debt. And the only way to combat that is to significantly try and reduce your spending in areas which are not essential, so that you can pay back your debt faster.
0: As a closing question, I know many people, when they hear the CPI increase, a wave of anxiety does, you know, wash over them. You mentioned some practical steps around, you know, reducing your credit card dependency, controlling your debt, especially the spiraling debt, etc. What advice do you have for families that maybe don't have credit cards or don't make use of such systems? I know many Muslim families don't, because of religious beliefs. They are solely working from a debit card. What advice would you give to them to make sure that they are sort of keeping their head above water in this next couple of months?
1: Yeah, 100%. And thank you for raising that point, particularly with your listeners who in terms of borrowing. I think the most important thing is, you know, we've got to look at the months going ahead and saying, in what areas can we save? And I mean, I've just recently done a long road trip, and you know, it appalls me to see that people are still riding one single driver in a 4-seater, 5-seater passenger car, that type of thing. So I think, as a community, as you say, as the Muslim community, to stand together and to see how you can assist others, and you know, group buying, for example, you know, there's so many things one can do. Instead of me buying on my own from a supermarket, if I take 5 or 6 or more people, perhaps, you know, buy more in bulk, get a bulk discount, redistribute that. So there are many things that I think we can do in terms of trying to, you know, show initiative. Again, it comes back to spending and where we're spending and what we're spending on. So even if you don't have credit borrowings, to still focus on trying to be as efficient as you possibly can in your purchases, reduce your costs, and then share those savings. Mm. Because as you rightly said at the beginning, I think your opening line was tough times ahead. This is not what we're seeing now, is, I believe, only the beginning. We're still going to see inflation spike. I believe it will go up to 6%, and that will be frightening for consumers. As you said, the impact is bottom line disposable income. So my advice there is, you know, work together and be, you know, innovative in ways of reducing spending, cutting costs in whatever way possible.
0: Martin van Doesburg, thank you so much for your time. Head of Economics at the Cape Peninsula University of Technology, just giving us some reaction and advice on how we can tighten up our budgets as consumers are expected to experience a tough few financial months ahead. According to Stats SA's latest figures, the CPI rose from 4% in April to 4.5% in May. That's not even including June's figures. Okay. Before we let our anxiety get the better of us, let's find out what's happening in the news with your headlines with Khadija.
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3: Cape Union Mart and Philip Kravitz cannot claim to be separate entities when the founder refers to them as one. This was the argument from the Palestine Solidarity Campaign's lawyer advocate Ishmael Jamie. And in responding to the retailer's claims that the PSC demonstrations outside Cape Union stores had damaged its reputation and revenue, Jamie noted that Kravitz's claims of his support of the Israeli regime, especially during a genocide, opened both up to criticism. The court will now deliberate on the arguments put forward over the past 3 days. A 59-year-old Western Cape man has briefly appeared in the Cape Town Magistrates Court on serious charges, including trafficking in persons and rape. Mark John Ross also faces a charge under the Cyber Crimes Act. Ross remains in police custody, and his court appearance follows an arrest operation conducted yesterday. The suspect was arrested at his residence during a tracing operation. It's unclear whether the slain Christopher Carlson, who had turned state witness, had been in the witness protection program. This has raised concerns that someone who had key information in a multi-million rand drug case believed to be linked to an international cartel was not protected by the state. The Swiss government says that initial negotiations between the United States and Iran are expected to begin tomorrow. The talks are scheduled to take place in the Bergenstock mountaintop resort, and the meeting follows the recent signing of a memorandum of understanding between the two countries. That's the newsmaking headlines at this hour. More follows at 5.
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4: Taking a look at your roads this afternoon, there is reports of congestions on N1 inbound at M5 South ramp, but do expect some delays there. And there's an update on the crisis that was on the alternate north after Hindle Road. All lanes are open at this stage, but do expect some delays there. And looking at the further traffic updates on the crisis on the N1 inbound after Viaduct, the left lane is closed at this stage to approach carefully, and there are no delays reported. To buckle up and keep a safe following distance.
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2: 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Weather.
4: In Cape Town and its suburbs, tomorrow a sunny day is expected and will be accompanied by southeasterly wind reaching speeds of up to 13 kilometers per hour. Temperatures should range from 9 to a high of 20 degrees.
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2: Straight into the sporting world and the day full of anticipation as we wait for Bafana Bafana to take on to the field. But I think something very disappointing is that the prayers of South Africans won't reach them as they're going to be playing in a field where the roof is going to be closed. Will they blame the roof for their loss this time, Brother Hussein Abraham? Assalamu alaikum.
3: Wa alaikum salam wa rahmatullahi wa barakatuh. Greetings to all the listeners, wherever they may be. Whether they play with the roof open or with the roof closed, not going to affect the results. It's going to be the same for both sides. Let's hope that we can checkmate the checks. Yes, it's you know, it's. I don't know what the starting lineup is, and I don't know if it's Rehoboam is in the team.
2: I hope they put Mofokeng in. I hope they put Mofokeng in.
3: Yeah, well, yeah, 21 years old, Mofokeng can only benefit from this outing. I mean, I can tell you this much. He's been a prolific goal scorer. And you know, at 19 years old, he stands to gain me much in terms of experience. But I mean, you know, so far the World Cup has just produced drama after drama. I mean, last night England were unimpressed, absolutely unimpressed. 4-2, and I mean, the game as a spectacle was right up there amongst the best I've seen, you know, for some time. Harry Kane, I'm not surprised they call him King Kane. You know, he had to retake his penalty, but he was spot on. It's amazing how VAR picked up at the ref that the goalkeeper had moved off his line. Back in the day, that would never have been possible. Never, never, never. Yeah. So that's just the way things pan out these days. You make use of the technology and things that have never happened in the past surfaces. And it's great to see, because I can tell you England certainly made a statement last night. And you know, they won in style. In the meantime, Portugal were held to a 1-1 draw by the tournament newcomers, the DRC Congo. How great wasn't that? I mean, they haven't been around for some time, and they come and they you know, and they make their steam duck, as it were, because yeah, I just thought that the guys from the DRC, they really, really chased every ball, you know. They went down 1-0 early on. Great goal by Nesso, I think it is. And but I must say that if you were looking for some fireworks from Ronaldo making his record equaling 6 World Cup appearances, I mean, he just failed to influence the outcome of this game. I mean, not only was he off the boil, but you know, there were other guys off the boil as well, and they're big names, you know, Bernardo Silva, Bruno Fernandes. I expected those guys to have an influence in the game, you know, perhaps a flash of ingenuity. I mean, Bernardo Silva looked a spent force when he was taken off the field. It was Neves who scored the opening goal for Portugal. And Yohane Wissa, what a headed goal just before halftime. You know what? An interesting stat is that was the DRC's first World Cup goal. First World Cup goal. You know, they've been there before. I mean, the last time was in the 70s. But this is the first, and of course, this is the first time they've garnered a point. Their first ever World Cup point. So the draw leaves Group K wide open as we head into the second round of fixtures. But well done to the DRC.

0: and an historic point against Portugal. And it was great to, just to go back to the England game, it was great to see a second half performance by England. They were completely on top in the second half. Jude Bellingham produced a composed finish. Brilliant after 2 minutes. You know, it was a 50-meter run. I never thought he was going to take the shot himself, but he did, and he finished in style. And then Marcus Rashford sealed victory late on. So he showed that he's, you know, Marcus Rashford, he's still goal-scoring threat for the English. So, this result put England in a very strong position. And the next game is against Ghana, so that's going to be good. Uzbekistan, well, they failed to set the scene alight. But Colombia, two late goals by Colombia put the issue beyond doubt. For three quarters of the game, Uzbekistan was right in there when the score was locked at 1-1. And, I mean, that was also, Faisal's goal was also the first ever was a goal scored by Uzbekistan. And so, you know, just been a night of records last night. Uzbekistan scoring their first ever goal, but it was in a lost cause. And, of course, the DRC scoring their first goal in a game in which the spoilers were shared. Meanwhile, in Toronto, Ghana also secured a dramatic 1-0 win, first win for Africa, 1-0 over Panama, thanks to a stoppage time winner by Yerenki. I mean, Yerenki Caleb, I mean, it was an absolute cracker. The game looked, to all intents and purposes, heading for a goalless draw. And then the winning goal came in the 95th minute, a vital 3 points for the Black Stars. They're meeting, it's going to be a fascinating clash with England. Both sides coming off a victory, both sides topping the log with 3 points. In fact, Ghana tops the log. I think they topped the log. They got one goal, and England got 4-2, and the goal difference is greater. So that's it. Let's hope that if Bafana can just also score a goal, you know, it'll be so great, you know, just to. But more important, they've got to win.
1: Look, I think Brother Zaini, when I look at the match, I think it should be kicking off by around 6 o'clock, right?
0: That's right. You don't want me to talk too much. Okay.
1: No. I'm just thinking before you go through. I think since it starts after Maghrib, I think we have a perfect chance to make some dua Maghrib time.
0: Well, you know the one. Yeah. Okay, let's go to cricket. Let's go to a winning sport, man.
1: Let's go. Go
0: winning sports. Proteas, ladies, kept their hopes alive. I mean, it was Brooks' here. They were chasing down 127. It should have been a doddle. I mean, they won with 19 balls to spare, but that, you know, they're first winning the tournament, and it keeps their semi-final ambitions firmly alive. But just the way they went about it, they won the toss, and Pakistan won the toss and batted first. And their innings just were dismantled by Marion Cup, struck with the very first ball of the match. And then she then had England. She then took 3 wickets, leaving Pakistan reeling at 14 for 3. And you know, when Ayabonga, Kaka and Shabnam Ismail also joined the party, and soon Pakistan were slumped to 50 for 8. And then I think the South Africans just took their foot off the pedal. I think their bowling became a bit wayward, and their fielding became a bit, I wouldn't say shoddy, but certainly wasn't on point. And then Fatima Sana, Pakistan captain, also took some wickets later on in the game. Scored an unbeaten 55 off just 33 balls. And together with Tuba Hassan, they put on 71 runs for the ninth wicket. And all of a sudden, they lifted Pakistan to a competitive 126 for 9. And South Africa, you know, they weren't expecting to chase a more than 100 runs, considering they were 50 for 8. But then, and worse still, if you thought the Pakistans were struggling, I mean, they also went to pieces. But I think they were 55 for 3 at one stage. And then it was left to Annemarie Dirksen, 52, and Nadine de Klerk, 37. just to straighten the ship, you know, just to straighten the ship. And then they coasted home. When I say coasted home in terms of overs, there were still 19 balls left, which is 3.1 overs. They won by 2 wickets. It was a victory that the Proteas ladies desperately needed. I mean, their next fixtures against India. And I can tell you they're going to perform as shoddily as they did against Pakistan. England's going to whitewash them. They know they've got to be sharp in execution. And also, you know, on their toes, as it were.
1: Now, but I'm saying,
0: I
1: think I must give you a chance to go get your green and gold T-shirt on. I must just pull the rug quickly. I'm giving you a chance to get your green and gold on.
0: You know, I have to wear it. You know, but if they're going to lose tonight, I'm going to wear
1: Have a jacket with you, so that if they lose, you can put a jacket on. Assalamu alaikum.
0: Shukran. Wa alaikum salam. Rahmatullahi wa barakatuh.
1: Brother Hussein Abrahams, as we heard, he said he's going to have a jacket with him. But we are hopeful that we'll keep the green and gold on for the rest of the night. Do catch him tomorrow as we give you the latest in the world of sport. After the Abu Erlini, ahe, ahe.

0: 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Now, calling on all high schools, does your learners have what it takes to be crowned champions of the Radio 786's Ultimate High School Challenge of 2026? 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
1: And there you have it. And if you need more information, don't hesitate to pop us a message on the WhatsApp line 0786 10 11 12. Now, come the 25th of August 2026, the Supreme Court of Appeal will be hearing the social relief of the Stescont, the SRD case. Now, the SRD grant helps an estimated 16 million vulnerable South Africans. However, activists and lobby groups argue that the measly 370 rand per month is wholly inadequate to provide social assistance. Now, the case originally was brought forward by the Institute of Economic Justice and hashtag Pay the Grants, and it was first heard in the High Court back in October of 2024. That resulted in a victory where the court found that the government had deliberately and unconstitutionally designed the SRD grant system to be exclusionary. Instead of implementing the court order, the government decided to appeal it. Now, for more on this, we are joined by the Institute of Economic Justice's Basic Income Project Lead, Kelly Housen. Kelly, good afternoon.
2: Good afternoon. Thanks for having me.
1: Thank you so much for your time. So let's just contextualize this case. What exactly prompted, you know, the Institute of Economic Justice as well as hashtag Pay the Grants to escalate this matter to the courts in the first place?
2: Yes. So we'd known for a very long time that many millions of people who should be eligible and entitled for that support from the SRD grant have in fact been excluded by barriers that have been put in place in the systems of accessing the grant. And we engaged on multiple occasions with the government, or tried to engage, to draw their attention to these barriers to access and to find constructive solutions that would enable people to access their entitlements. And unfortunately, none of those solutions were implemented, and so we had to take the step of going to court to try to defend and uphold the constitutional rights of the most vulnerable in South Africa.
1: Mm. So one of the contentions that the IEJ and hashtag Pay the Grants has following, you know, the victory back in, you know, October of 2024 was that the court ordered that, you know, government implement certain measures. However, government decided to appeal it instead of implement it. What were some of the implications of government's decision to not implement that court order?
2: Well, we estimate that there are about 8 million people who are currently excluded from the grant despite being in need. So despite being in food poverty within the age group that's eligible for the grant. So the main impact of government's decision to appeal rather than to implement the court ruling is that those people continue to be shut out of access to social assistance. The other big issue is the value of the grant. So it's now 370, but we know that since it was introduced in 2020, the cost of living has increased significantly. So even with the 20 rand increase from 350 to 370, the grant cannot shield people against hunger in the way that it used to. And one of the things that the court ordered was that government needed to make a plan to increase the value of the grant to account for the inflation that has happened since 2020. And of course, in appealing that ruling, the government has opted not to do that either.
1: So do you think government opting not to implement the court order shows how out of touch they are with the reality of poverty on the ground.
2: Yes, I think that's fair to say. I mean, in opposing our case, they made some quite outrageous claims. For instance, the idea that everybody who needs a social relief of distress grant can easily and comfortably apply online from their own homes. That just doesn't make any sense when we consider that at least 15% of the population doesn't have internet access, and that group that does not have internet access are most likely to be the most vulnerable and the most impoverished. So these kinds of claims show really how out of touch they are with the reality of poverty on the ground.
1: Mm. Now, if you're looking at government's own data, government indicated that the food poverty line is estimated to sit at around 855 rand per month. It is debatable whether that amount has increased. However, the SRD grant has remained at 370 for quite some time, meaning that it's freezing about 624 rand, give or take. How does this decision further exacerbate those who are already experiencing poverty?
2: Yeah, so the 370 is, as you say, it's less than half of the food poverty line. So it's not even enough to enable an individual to buy enough food to meet their basic nutritional or their basic caloric intake requirements, which essentially means to not starve. Mm. So it's nowhere near that threshold. So the effect of that is that people are relying on that grant to survive, but it's not enough to survive. So it institutes a poverty trap whereby it's very, very difficult to improve your circumstances. It's very, very difficult to escape that extreme hunger if you're receiving the SRD grant. And the other figure that you referred to, 624, that's actually the value, the level of the means test for the grant. So if you have any money coming into your bank account of more than 624 rand each month, the government says basically you're too rich to qualify for the grant, which we know, since that's below the food poverty line, that ends up excluding lots of people who actually are living in extreme poverty. So the whole system is deeply inadequate and exclusionary and not in line with the constitutional obligation on the government to ensure that everybody has access to social assistance if they need it.
1: Mm. As a closing question, what's the way forward? According to the Economic Institute Institute for Economic Justice, what does it believe should be the way forward?
2: Look, we see the way forward as a very starting point. We would like to see the High Court's ruling implemented by the government. That's the bare minimum. We don't want to have to go back to court and defend this ruling. But of course, we are ready and willing to do so. And we will be doing so on the 25th of August. Depending on what happens in the Supreme Court of Appeal, it's likely that the case will proceed to the Constitutional Court. If we win, government will appeal again. If they win, we will probably appeal. So we will be headed to the Constitutional Court. But that really just drags out this process where millions of people are waiting for their rights to be realised. So outside of the litigation, the next step or the way forward we see as really the basic income policy needs to be finalised. So we've heard a lot for many years about how government plans to convert the SRD grant into a basic income, but we haven't heard much in terms of the detail, and we're still waiting on that. The basic income policy is supposed to go back to Cabinet. We believe that it has been kind of watered down and compromised in certain ways, but you know, we look forward to an opportunity to comment on that policy when it's made public.
1: Kelly Howson, thank you so much for your time. She is the Basic Income Project Lead at the Institute of Economic Justice, speaking to us on 100.4 FM. The time has gone 1 minute after 5 o'clock. Khadija Davids has your news.
3: Radio 786 News. Assalamu alaikum and good afternoon. Deputy President Paul Mashatile says that Operation Prosper has resulted in over 670 arrests in the Western Cape since April this year. He was responding to oral questions in the National Council of Provinces on government's efforts to tackle gang violence in the Cape Flats and surrounding areas. Mashatile says the operation has contributed to a reduction in murders across 11 police station precincts. He says that drug recoveries have also increased in 12 policing areas targeted by the intervention. Operation Prosper brings together the South African Police Service and the South African National Defence Force to combat gang-related crime. Mashatile says the government is working to stabilise high-risk areas and provide support to families affected by violence. Police are also developing a monitoring system to assess the impact of the operation. Members of Parliament had raised concerns about low conviction rates in gang-related cases. Cape Union Mart and Philip Cravats cannot claim to be separate entities when the founder refers to them as one. This was the argument from the Palestine Solidarity Campaign's advocate Ishmael Jamie, and he was responding to the retailer's claims that the PSC demonstrations outside Cape Union stores had damaged its reputation and revenue. Jamie noted that Cravats' claims of his support of the Zaid regime, especially during a genocide, opened him and his company to criticism. The retailer's advocate Chris Woodrow argued that the PSC connecting the two was misplaced. Near presiding judge Judith Klutter recaps one of the points made by the PSC's advocate Ishmael Jamie.
4: Documents speak for themselves. My understanding of Mr. Jamie's argument was that because Mr. Cravats himself, I'm not quoting him verbatim, I don't want him to think I'm quoting him verbatim, but because Mr. Cravats himself refers to Cape Union Mart as us and we, yes, that by us, he, in a sense, associates Cape Union Mart with his own activities, which the respondents find unacceptable. That's how I understood the argument.
5: Yes, yes.
3: The court will now deliberate on the arguments put forward over the past 3 days. The Municipal Planning Tribunal has heeded the concerns raised by the Rylands Cricket Club over the proposed development at the Hazel Road Sports Complex. The tribunal has called on all parties to negotiate a compromise after concerns were flagged over parts of the vital recreational facility being transformed into a parking lot. This is to accommodate the needs of the Gatesville Medical Centre. Long-standing member of the Rylands Cricket Club, Riaz Parker, says that the city had authorised the sale of parts of the sports ground without properly considering the alternative land opportunities.
6: There are many alternatives. So obviously we proposed the parking lot at the post office. That's one. That's 500 meters away. That's not a very far distance. I believe there are reasonable implementations that can be put into place, for example, like a golf cart that transport patients. The city made the one representation that people on crutches can't walk far, but that goes out of the window. They have sufficient on-site parking. If they're really looking at vulnerable patients, they would make that parking available to people who have physical disabilities, and people that can walk 500 meters or alternatively take a golf cart and get to the hospital quite safely.
3: Long-standing member of the Rylands Cricket Club, Riaz Parker. A 59-year-old Western Cape man has briefly appeared in the Cape Town Magistrates Court on serious charges, including trafficking in persons and rape. Mark John Ross also faces a charge under the Cyber Crimes Act. The case has been postponed to June 25th for a formal bail application. Ross remains in custody. His court appearance follows an arrest operation conducted by the Hawks yesterday. The suspect was arrested at his residence during a tracing operation. Investigators also seized a firearm believed to be linked to the alleged offences. Now the complainant, now 19 years old, reportedly met a recruiter through Facebook in October 2025. She was allegedly taken to a lodge in Milnerton and handed over to the accused. Police say she was threatened with a firearm and sexually assaulted. And finally, in just an hour, Bafana Bafana takes on Czechia in a crucial 2026 FIFA World Cup Group A match. The South African side is expected to field a different-looking team at the Atlanta Stadium in Georgia. Both teams are desperate for their first win of the tournament. South Africa opened their campaign with a 2-0 defeat to co-host Mexico. Czechia also suffered a loss, going down 2-1 to South Korea. A victory would boost either side's hopes of reaching the last 32. Bafana coach Hugo Broos has promised a different approach for the match. And speaking before the game, he dismissed the criticism of his tactics against Mexico. Recapping the top story on Radio 786 at this hour, Deputy President Paul Mashatile says that Operation Prosper has resulted in over 670 arrests in the Western Cape since April this year. He was responding to oral questions at the National Council of Provinces on government's efforts to tackle gang violence in the Cape Flats and surrounding areas. Mashatile says the operation has contributed to a reduction in murders across 11 police station precincts. That's the news for now. Headlines follow at 5:30.
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0: Taking a look at your roads this afternoon, there is an update on a crash that is on the N1 inbound at Motor Vista Boulevard ramp, but it has been cleared at this stage. Reports of congestion on the N1 inbound at Brighton ramp, but do expect some delays there. And more updates with regards to the crash on the outline at North after Hinder Road or lanes are open at this stage. Do buckle up and keep a safe following distance.
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0: In Cape Town and its suburbs, tomorrow a sunny day is expected and will be accompanied by a southeasterly wind reaching speeds of up to 13 kilometers per hour. Temperatures should range from 9 to high of 20 degrees.

0: It is the soundbite on Radio 786 100.4 FM, 8 minutes after 5 o'clock. If you've just joined us, assalamu alaikum and good afternoon. How are we doing? It's Thursday, everyone. Don't worry, the week is almost done. Be able to rest.
1: Okay.
0: No, I know some people are feeling the effects of the public holiday being in the middle of the week. So their routine has been thrown out completely.
1: But I think also, you know, just to let the listeners in on what we mentioned, you know, off air, but that, you know, quite on the days where when you have an off day, you just sit in bed and just relax. You always have stuff to do on an off day.
0: Yes, or you. If you take leave at times, I know many adults have had to do this, not because you have to rest, but because maybe you couldn't run a specific errand on your off day, or you couldn't take off work for whatever reason. Maybe it's an ID or a passport situation, or, you know, I don't know what it is, but you do get those annoying errands that requires a whole day, and it's just so unnecessary.
1: Yeah, and we know with the lines, you know, in terms of our home affairs, and that you actually will need maybe a day or two. Hopefully things will improve. But yeah, do let us in on how the day is going on your side. 0786 10 11 12. I think we're due for a nice beautiful sunset today, from what I'm looking at outside. The sun is out, so inshallah. But with that being said, let's get those voice notes out, because it's time for the tongue twister.
0: Okay. Hey. Hey now.
1: And I'm told when I walked into studio that I met the producer, right? I met the producer, and the producer was like, just before you look at the tongue twister, it wasn't me.
0: So who was it?
1: There's gentleman that we're working with in studio this afternoon. All right, there's gentlemen that we're working with, two gentlemen that we're working with in the studio this afternoon. They are responsible for this tongue twist.
0: You lie.
1: Right?
0: This is sabotage.
1: It is sabotage.
0: This is sabotage.
1: In a sense.
0: Oh my God.
1: But, okay, when I looked at it, I was like, whoa. Okay, I was like, okay, it's fine.
0: If we get it wrong, or we complain, can we speak to the boss?
1: Yeah,
0: the boss is coming in.
1: I think we'll complain.
0: I'll speak to the mayor. I don't like this tongue twister.
1: let's go for it. Let's go for it. Today's tongue twister.
0: Will
1: I need a sip of water for this one?
0: Let me take my glasses off so I can
1: Okay.
0: hear properly.
1: Today's tongue twister goes as follows. You can send us your voice notes. You can send us your voice notes on 0786101112. Get the kids involved. And let's stumble and fall on this one and pick ourselves up and see where it goes. Today's tongue twister goes as follows. Dree, drama, drew, dree. I don't laugh. Dree, drama. Look,
0: finish it.
1: I'm getting there. I'm getting there.
0: Oh my God.
1: Dree, drama, drew, I think. Driver.
0: You're supposed to guide me.
1: Driver, drive. The deer, the deep donker dam.
0: Okay.
1: Yeah. Something to that effect.
0: Okay.
1: Something to that effect. I'll see if I can go faster. Thank you, Saeed. I'll see if I go faster later. But maybe you can attempt it, Nurlis. Let's see how it goes.
0: Oh my gosh. Okay. Dree, drummer, drew, driver, drive, tear, the deep, donker,
1: the wait? The what? Wait, what?
0: The what? Listen properly.
1: The what? Okay, let's go.
0: Wait, I'm shy now.
1: Dree? Let's start there. The first word, Dree.
0: Dree, drama, drew, driver, drive, tear, the deep, donker, dam.
1: Ayo. Where's the sound effect? Producer is standing there.
0: I'm going to have a word with the mayor after
1: now,
0: this.
1: Dree, drama. Is it drew, ne?
0: Drew.
1: Drew.
0: Drew.
1: Drew. Drive. Tear, the deep dunker down. See how I'm holding on to the desk while I'm reading this one. I'm holding on for
0: dear life. Your knuckles are white.
1: I'm holding on for dear life to the desk for this one. But you can send us your voice notes. We'll post a tongue twister shortly. Three drummer drew tre. What is that word now again?
0: Three drummer.
1: Drive deep, deep, deep, deep, deep, deep, deep, deep, deep, deep, deep, deep, deep, deep, deep, deep, deep, deep, deep, deep, deep, deep, deep, deep, deep, deep, deep, deep, deep, deep, deep, deep, deep, deep, deep, deep, deep, deep, deep, deep, deep, deep, deep, deep, deep, deep, deep, deep, deep, deep, deep, deep, deep, deep, deep, deep, deep, deep, deep, deep, deep, deep, deep, deep, deep, deep, deep, deep, deep, deep, deep, deep, deep, deep, deep, deep, deep, deep, deep, deep, deep, deep, deep, deep, deep, deep, deep, deep, deep, deep, deep, deep, deep, deep, deep, deep, deep, deep, deep, deep, deep, deep, deep, deep, deep, deep, deep, deep, deep, deep, deep, deep, deep, deep, deep, deep, deep, deep, deep, deep, deep, deep, deep, deep, deep, de I figured. I'll try my best of translating it later on.
0: Okay.
1: From what I'm seeing. But do check out our WhatsApp status 0786101112. Get the kids involved. Send us a voice note. I just heard now from the producer. I'm disqualified for reading it too slow.
0: Wow.
1: You will not twist for the producer. I undisqualify myself.
0: She didn't give the brain teaser, so we must ask the people who gave
1: the brain teaser. I undisqualify myself. I'm still in the game.
0: Like Bafana Bafana.
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0: Please send us your voice notes on the WhatsApp line 0786101112. Our special guest apparently chose this tongue twister. I don't know how our producers managed to twist their arm to give one, but she's good. Let's just put it that way. She's very good. But we're going to be shifting our attention now to COSATU. Now, the Congress of South African Trade Unions, COSATU, has welcomed the announcement of a rescue package for sugar giant Tongaat Hulett, saying it will save the company and protect around 250,000 jobs along its value chain. The intervention, which is being led by the Industrial Development Corporation, or the IDC, and black-owned company Vision, are involved to prevent the potential liquidation of one of South Africa's major employers, which plays a critical role in the economies of KwaZulu-Natal as well as Mpumalanga. Now, COSATU says it is pleased that the company will remain in South African hands. And for more on this, COSATU's parliamentary coordinator Matthew Parks joins us. Matthew, good to speak to you.
2: Good afternoon. Thanks for having us.
0: Thank you so much for your time. So in simple terms, let's just outline what exactly led to Tongaat Hulett's near liquidation.
2: Yeah, that's a story which must be fully told one day. there was instances where I think there was mismanagement. I think there was real allegations of corruption, of cover-up by some of the auditors. I think also people moving towards healthier lifestyles, consuming less sugar. Also a real flood of cheap sugar imports coming into the country illegally from Brazil and elsewhere. And, you know, Tongaat itself, you know, as the kind of the anchor pins for our sugar industry, took a heavy hit. They've about 12 billion rand in debt. And so, yes, it was, a fatal combination of a perfect storm. But there is still potential to rebuild it. And there's appetite, you know, by the new owners to turn it around. And so I think for us, it's a positive thing because for us, you know, losing this large company and there's so many jobs would have been a real blow.
0: So what, aside from the blow, what would that mean to the South African economy if, you know, Tongaat Hulett had to be wiped out of business?
2: I mean, it's one of those giants of the South African economy. It has played a dominant role in KZN for many years. It is a leading sugar company in the country. And you would have seen not just the direct jobs, which are thousands at the company itself gone, but those sugarcane growers, that's about 30,000+. You would have seen about 40,000 farm workers in the sugar farms of KZN losing their jobs. You'd have seen a lot of jobs in the value chain, from the sugar mills, the transportation, the distribution companies, the confectioneries themselves also losing their jobs. And, you know, in the host communities, because it has a real big footprint in KZN and in Mpumalanga as well, it would have devastated those communities too. So when you have a 43% unemployment rate as a country, not something we want to be experiencing.
0: Now, this deal is said to protect around 250,000 jobs, if not more. And that's a very, very significant number. One of the main things that COSATU has welcomed is that the company is going to be staying in South African hands. If it did not stay in South African hands, would the risk of job losses still be there, even though the company would still be in operation? Matthew, are you still?
2: Can you hear me? We just cut for a second.
0: Okay, so
2: I'm still here. I can hear you.
0: Just to reiterate the question, One of the things that COSATU has welcomed is that the company is going to be staying in South African hands. So the question that I'm posing is that should the company have stayed in operation but have switched ownership, not in South African hands anymore, maybe a foreign owner, what would that have meant for the jobs? Would we still have seen the risk of mass job losses, or would it still have been protected to some degree?
2: I mean, it's safer when it's within local hands because the profits then stay within the country. The danger always of it selling your family jewels to a foreign company is that whatever profits you make get repatriated overseas. And there isn't the same sense of patriotic loyalty with a foreign ownership to saving local jobs, local value chains and so forth. And we want to, we don't want just to be a giant warehouse. We want to be a country which has large companies which can create large amounts of jobs, which can spur investment in their local economy. And you know, retaining domestic ownership, we think, is key to that. Local owner about the need to save local jobs as opposed to a foreign owner.
0: Now, the IDC and black-owned and black-owned company Vision, if I'm not mistaken, of course, stepped into the scene to, you know, prevent the company from being liquidated. What does this mean for the company being able to bounce back from the, you know, tough times that it recently experienced that led to the potential liquidation?
2: It gives it a fighting chance, and they must still, you know, take us into the full confidence about the nitty-gritties of the turnaround plan. But part of it is a restructuring with the IDC, the Industrial Development Corporation, which is in effect the state industrial corporation, and with Vision, which is led by Robert Gumede, a black-owned company, where they will co-partner in this regard. So I think for...
0: I think we lost Matt.
2: He has been a minority shareholder. Oh, I'm still here.
0: Okay, now we just briefly lost you there for a moment, but it's fine. We did get the gist of your response.
2: Yeah.
0: Matthew, as a closing question, COSATU, of course, has welcomed the commitment of the new owners to work closely with workers and unions, and you've stressed a few times that we're hoping that, you know, there's transparency in this process so that unions can play their part in protecting jobs. So that unions can play their part in protecting jobs and that workers can play their part in, you know, making sure that we do still have a business who can sell products. Why is this partnership so important for the success of the overall rescue of Tongaat Unit?
2: Well, any company's greatest asset is always going to be the staff members, the employees. They're the ones who are going to make the company succeed or not to succeed. And getting the buy-in, the support, the participation of the staff is critical. We want to see the company succeed so the workers' jobs are safe and so workers can earn a living wage and so we can actually see investments in the value chain growing. So I think for us, that is a positive commitment by the new owners, and I think they'll find that if they engage with workers or with the unions in good faith, they'll find that these are partners who want to see them succeed. And, you know, it's also important to bear in mind that this is a giant company, huge footprint across KZN and Mpumalanga, key to supporting emerging black farmers in these provinces, but also it has a footprint in neighboring states in Zimbabwe and Mozambique. And again, we have a vested stake in those countries doing well to ease the migration pressures on us. So a company which really has the interests of its workers at heart will do well. And if they don't champion those workers' interests, they won't do with that partnership on the right footing.
0: Matthew Parks, Parliamentary Coordinator for COSATU, speaking to us on 100.4 FM. Some good news coming out of Tongaat Unit, our South Africa sugar giant, that there's announcement of a rescue package for the company, saying that it will save the company and protect around 250,000 jobs along its value chain. However, COSATU has stressed that it does still require transparency so that it can understand what exactly led to this liquidation and how not to repeat those mistakes so that unnecessary jobs, or jobs rather, are not unnecessarily lost. Matthew Parks, Parliamentary Coordinator for COSATU, speaking to us on 100.4 FM. We'll take a quick break and then Isa Isambayev with Asuba Hobeda.
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7: Hallo, ek is Alan Wendy, premier van die Weskaap. 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

0: So, we have a bit of a surprise for our soundbite listeners.
1: Mm-hmm.
0: Not only was this tongue twister not done by the producer, the producer and her adversary has walked into studio to show us how it's done. Assalamu alaikum, Zainabi.
2: Wa alaikum salam, Nadimisa. How are you?
0: Alhamdulillah. And backing Hamidullah in his corner is none other than Laika Rahim. Assalamu alaikum. You must come on mic now.
3: Wa alaikum salam.
0: So last time you guys had a feud where Zainab didn't disqualify you via the WhatsApp line. Alhamdulillah.
1: Is that beef in squash now?
0: Okay. But I understand that there's some renewed tension depending who gets this tongue twister right. So Saeed, cue the marching sound. Zainab?
2: Am I first?
0: Tell our listeners how this tongue twister is supposed to go. Bismillah ar-Rahman ar-Rahim.
2: Well, can I add another line to it, or must I?
1: No. If you add another line, you'll be disqualified.
2: Okay, so I'll be very honest. If Laika does win, then I will add another line. Okay, but here is how it goes. Drie drome drew a driver drive there die deep donker dam.
1: Let's go. You on my side. You can't let me lose now. Let's go.
0: Bismillah ar-Rahman ar-Rahim. You go, Laika. Okay, here she goes. Bismillah.
1: Need headphones also?
3: No, I'm fine. Drie drome drew a driver drive there die deep donker dam.
2: Right, Laika. Okay, so Laika.
0: Wait.
2: So Laika, can I add? Drie drome drew a driver drive there die deep donker dam. Dwars deer donderdag.
0: So now begin to disqualify you.
2: No, I get to do this because I am the brain teaser, tongue twister. Producer.
0: Sit up. As the voice of the soundbite, I'm going to ask our listeners to vote who said it best.
2: Drie drome drew a driver. Drive deer die deep.
3: No, you one time, you get one chance.
2: Deep donker dam.
3: One chance. Ma'am, one chance.
0: Okay, last time. Zainab and then Laika, and we're going to get our listeners to vote who said it the best.
2: And our
0: New Zealand. For off the headlights. Go for it.
2: Drie drome drew a driver. Drive deer die deep donker dam.
0: Go, Laika.
3: Drie drome drew a driver drive deer.
0: Okay,
3: Zainab,
0: you're going to
3: have
0: to do it again. I think the time has spoken, but you can still vote on the WhatsApp line 0786101112. The time has gone 5:31. It's time for your headlines.

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1: In the headlines, Deputy President Paul Mashatile says that Operation Prosper has resulted in over 670 arrests in the Western Cape since April this year. The Municipal Planning Tribunal has heeded the concerns raised by the Rylands Cricket Club over the proposed development at the Hazel Road Sports Complex. The tribunal has called on all parties to negotiate a compromise after concerns were flagged over parts of the vital recreational facility being transformed into a parking lot. A 59-year-old Western Cape man has appeared briefly in the Cape Town Magistrates Court on serious charges, including trafficking in persons and rape. And at 6 p.m., Bafana Bafana takes on Czechia in a crucial 2026 FIFA World Cup Group A match. The South African side is expected to field a different-looking team at the Atlanta Stadium in Georgia. That's the newsmaking headlines at this hour. More follows at 8.
2: Drie drome droe drywe dryf deur die diep donker dam. That is our tongue twister for today. And sure, I must say our contenders came in strong.
3: Yeah.
2: Leica, I'm not sure how you fared there. But good effort.
3: Good. That's how they tell you that.
2: Good effort, nonetheless.
3: No, but shukran. We got a message on the WhatsApp line 0786111112 saying Zainab Bean clocked it.
2: Okay.
3: Zainab Bean clocked. I think Laika did good. But it was just the second time where her tongue just got twisted. And that is the essence of the tongue twister. Mm. So kudos to Laika for her trying. We'll see the voice notes. But two or three voice notes we have, Saeed. Before we give before we round up.
2: You want to give the answer?
3: I almost said you almost give the answer. Okay, let's go. A couple of voice notes came in.
4: Assalamu alaikum.
3: Alaikum salam.
4: Drie drome droe drywe dryf deur die diep donker dam.
3: Ayo, ayo, ayo.
2: Next one.
3: Okay.
2: We have another one.
3: Yeah.
5: Assalamu alaikum. This is Parnas.
2: Salam Parnas.
5: Drie drome droe drywe dryf deur die diep donker dam.
3: Okay.
2: Okay, can we play that one again? Let's play that one again.
5: Assalamu alaikum. This is Farnas.
3: Mm-hmm.
5: Drie drome droe drywe dryf deur diep donker dam.
3: It is verkeerd.
2: It's not.
3: Oh.
2: What is happening today?
3: Something somewhere.
2: Okay, you go.
3: Something somewhere. In that brain, in that tongue twister, something somewhere.
2: We're ending this week with a bang. But
3: let's go with Fadwa. Let's listen to Fadwa. What Fadwa had you say?
2: Bismillah.
5: That was good.
2: She didn't seem to take any pauses or anything.
3: That was a good try. But I promised the listeners that I'll try my best to do a translation of it.
2: But you must say it first.
3: Yo. Dream. Driver, deep donker dam.
2: Okay, now you must sing it.
3: Yes, that sums up my feelings right now. I'm burning from inside. Don't do this to me before Bafana Bafana, please.
2: It's to warm up the spirit. It's to warm up the spirit, you know?
3: And listen, ask us, is this tongue twister about raisins?
2: I think so.
3: Because it's three drums that is basically floating away.
2: Yeah, that's why I asked. Who's losing their cargo?
3: In this economy.
2: I know the state of Hormuz was closed, but I mean, ish, yo, hi.
3: That doesn't, yeah. But, yeah. Hey.
2: One more time. And then I'll do it one more time. Drie
3: drome, droe, drive, tier, the deep, donker down.
2: Yeah, mashallah. Hey, mashallah.
3: Hey, flexing the muscle. Flexing the. A non-existent tongue twister muscle I have today.
2: But it's getting better though.
3: It's okay. We're getting there.
2: Drie drome droe drywe dryf deur die diep donker dam.
3: all I hear when people, someone does it fast, like

0: as well as our producer, Zainab Bean. When I heard it, it sounds like someone is trying to drill through concrete.
1: Yeah.
0: You know, on a Saturday morning, we're trying to sleep late, but then one of your neighbors is playing that Kwai song, you know, that really great track where they're either grinding something very early in the morning, or they're drilling through the hole because they need to put the TV on or something.
1: Can we call this tongue twister heavy metal? Just asking.
0: But even Bob the Builder couldn't fix it. And that's how we're going to wrap up this week's edition of The Soundbite. On behalf of the team, myself, Nurinisa Isaacs, Hamidullah Yesi. Big shout out to the City of Cape Town setup team for choosing this tongue twister. And our producers end up in. Let's not forget Laika Rahim.
1: Yes,
0: a very
1: please,
0: amazing
1: please.
0: Attempt. She went, she started off strong, but then, you know, the nerves got the better of her. She's not disqualified, though. But unfortunately, we have to say Zainab Bean did it better. I think we have one more voice note before we go.
1: Squeeze it in. Let's
0: squeeze it in. I'm gonna pull my stomach in.
2: Drie drome droë drywe dryf jy die diep donker dam.
1: Nice way to end it.
0: Oh, big shout out. I think send that listener 7 stars. But again, we're going to say again, Juma Mubarak for tomorrow, inshallah. Have a blessed weekend. And the Soundbite team will be back on Monday, same time, same place, after the 4 o'clock news until 22 to 6, inshallah. On behalf of the team, assalamu alaikum wa rahmatullahi wa barakatuh.

0: Long drive ahead.
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3: Verily, in the killing of Hussein, there is a fire that burns in the hearts of believers which never subsides. The genocide in Gaza, counteracted by the steadfast resistance in Iran and Lebanon, finds a tumultuous world drawing immense inspiration from Imam Hussein alayhi salam's immortal stand against tyranny. 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
1: Verily, in the killing of Hussein, there is a fire that burns in the hearts of believers which never subsides. The genocide in Gaza, counteracted by the steadfast resistance in Iran and Lebanon, finds a tumultuous world drawing immense inspiration from Imam Hussein alayhi salam's immortal stand against tyranny. Join the Ahlul Bayt Mosque on the corner of Artery and the Vet Roads, Artery, in its 10-night Muharram program from the 16th of June to the 26th of June every night at 7 p.m. led by Sheikh Maysam Sadiq from Iran under the theme Karbala Lives, Resistance, Dignity and the Struggle Against Oppression.
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0: You are listening to Radio 786 on 100.4 FM. Good evening. My name is Zainab Bean and welcome to the listeners and viewers of the monthly simulcast show hosted by Mayor Jordan Hill Lewis. And for listeners tuning in, this month's show is being broadcast from Radio 786 studio in Rylands. Now, we are discussing the city's rates and rebates and how they compare with other metros. Now, Mayor Jordan Hill Lewis will be comparing the budgets of the five biggest cities in South Africa. And of course, we encourage you to be part of this conversation. And so if you have any questions, please do send it to 0786 1011 12. And of course, if you have your voice notes that you'd like to share, kindly note that voice notes need to be at a maximum of only 20 seconds to enable them to be played. Now, let's welcome the mayor. Good evening and thanks so much.
1: Good evening. Oh, Zainab, it's so nice to see you again. And good evening to all of the listeners and our viewers watching online and on social media. It's just lucky to be here.
0: Lovely. And I like that spirit. You know why? Because earlier today we had our tongue twister that we usually have on a Thursday. And your team, your setup team, in fact, they chose this tongue twister. And I was hoping that just to warm up, I want for you to please try.
1: So my setup team set me up.
0: Yeah, that's correct.
1: Okay. All right. Here we go. Drie dromme droe drywe dryf deur die diep donker dam.
0: Now, that was not a challenge.
1: Yo, that was pretty good. I impressed myself there. Let me try that. Drie dromme droe drywe dryf deur die diep donker dam.
0: That was by your team. Thanks so much for that.
1: Thank you very much.
0: Let's get into, it seemed like it was quite a busy and exciting month. What are some of the highlights of the past 4 weeks?
1: One of the projects that I've been working on for 4 years, never mind 4 weeks, is the beautiful, affordable housing project at Salt River Market. Now, I think many listeners will remember many years ago, in days gone by, going down to get some fresh produce at Salt River Market, maybe going to the famous store that I used to go to as a kid called Reject King, which is still there, that green little shop there. And you know, it's a large site, and over the years it's become more run down. Mm. And the city has gone through a long process to release it to what we call a social housing developer. And that is going to be a beautiful, affordable housing project. Mm. And this is 970 families that are going to live there when it's done. So we've just now, in the last week, 2 weeks, handed it over for construction to start at that site. And this is just some artist impression that I can show to you and to the camera. We're going to talk about it a little bit more in the show. But that was a real highlight. And then, you know, our city has got the 8th major marathon in the world. And that was also announced last week, where we're joining Tokyo, Boston, London, Sydney, Berlin, Chicago, New York, these amazing cities around the world. Now we are adding Cape Town to that list. And just to give you an idea of what a difference that makes, the tickets went on sale last week for next year's race already. Mm. That's May 27. They sold 13,000 tickets in 3 minutes.
0: Wow.
1: In 3 minutes. Mm. So when you get to this major status, it puts you on the map around the world. And that was very exciting. I was there at the announcement. It was awesome to see.
0: Now, a reminder to the listener to, if you'd like to be part of this conversation, 0786 1011 12. That is the WhatsApp line. Of course, it has to be related to the show, topic or service delivery, and that's encouraged. And remember that voice notes please be kept at a maximum of only 20 seconds. Now, let's turn to the topic of this evening, Mayor. The city issued a media release explaining how Cape Town offers the highest rates relief and widest pensioner and also indigenous benefits for each major relief category. Please tell us how the city balances the need for infrastructure investment and also ensuring rates remain affordable.
1: Yeah. So I think these financial topics can get very confusing for residents. So I want to try and break it down as simply as possible. The city has a core basic function of jobs that it has to do: electricity, sewage, water, roads, refuse removal. Those are our core jobs, actually. There's a lot of other things that are added onto that, but those are the big, really big functions that make the city work or not when they don't happen, like we see in other cities in South Africa. So we have to fund the big infrastructure investments that make those things work. And what we want to do is fund those investments, but still protect the people in the city from higher bills that need to benefit from those services, but can't necessarily pay the full cost of them. And we actually do that more than any other city in the country. And I think that's a really important point. So, for example, our pensioner rebates. Our pension, essentially, it's a fancy word for a discount. Our pensioner discount, your pensionaris afslag, is the most in Cape Town than in the whole of the country. And I really want to appeal again. We've done a special, and maybe we must do this again, but we did a show once based purely just on pensioners and helping them apply for that discount. But if you are over 60 and you earn less than 27,000 rand, that is the highest income threshold for the pensioner discount that he is here in Cape Town. So if you're over 60 and you earn more, less than 27,000 rand, you can apply and you can get access to our pensioner discount. Then for indigent relief, which is a kind of another fancy government word for people who earn too little to pay for their services. Again, we really try to help. So anyone who earns less than 7,500 is able to apply for indigent discount and indigent relief as well. So what we're trying to do is fund all those basic investments, make sure our city works, and protect particularly our elderly folk who we care for and respect a great deal, and those in the city who cannot afford to pay, while also keeping Cape Town the most functional city and successful city in the country. That's a constant balance, but I think we are doing very, very well. And so, yes, that's what we've done.
0: Uh-huh. Now, the city, the Cape Town's City of Hope budget draft contains a 40 billion rand three-year infrastructure budget, which is described as a South African record. Please share a breakdown just of some of the vital projects.
1: Mm. I just forgot to say one thing in the earlier question. I just wanted to do a comparison quickly of Cape Town with just on the pensioner. I don't want to get into too much detail because I think it will confuse a lot of listeners. But I just want to do a comparison of the pensioner discount. In Cape Town, you can earn up to 27,000 rand and still get the pensioner discount, regardless of your property value. In Ekurhuleni, that is only 23,000 rand. In Tshwane, it is 17,000 rand. In Joburg, it is 13,000 rand. And in eThekwini, it is just 5,000 rand. eThekwini is Durban, by the way. So you can see it goes 5,000, 13,000, 17,000, 23,000, and then Cape Town, the highest at 27,000. So we really are trying to look after our pensioners. Okay, now to come to your question about our infrastructure budget. Yeah, the as I said to you, if a city does not invest in infrastructure, and that's in those big basic jobs that cities must do, water and sanitation, electricity, pipes, roads, public transport, then the city starts to break and it starts to go backwards. And that's what we see happening in so many parts of our country, don't we? When we look up country, we see cities falling apart. And that is actually because they are not investing. So we are investing a record amount of infrastructure. And that includes a huge amount in pipe replacements because we're passionate about communities getting better services. So I'm sure many of your listeners, whether it be here in Rylands or elsewhere, they will tell you about the number of pipe bursts that they have in their neighborhood. We really want to bring those pipe bursts down. That's why we're investing so much more in pipe replacements to put new pipes. And many others as well, in road maintenance, in housing, a huge expansion of the MyCity bus project to the Cape Flats, lots of sports facilities, and of course the one that I'm very passionate about, the redevelopment of the Strandfontein, the reconstruction of the Strandfontein Pavilion. That is a beautiful one. So yes, there's lots of good things happening in that budget that make Cape Town the most functional city in the country.
0: A reminder that our lines open on 0786 10 11 12. Send your WhatsApp questions to that number. And we do have a few WhatsApps that came in thus far. The first one reads, when will the upgrade to Broadlands Road Strand commence? That's the first one. And then we also have one that reads, my parents were separated and then divorced many years. They both got approved for housing subsidy. However, my father is still in the council house. He is a pensioner and sick. They want to evict him and my siblings from the council house. My mother occupied the RDP house with other siblings. And in this case, how can the city help my father and siblings with another place?
1: Okay, those are two very... Okay, well, the first one is an easy question, but I don't... when is Broadlands Road going to start? I'm not 100% sure. We've got lots of road projects around the city all the time, so I'll have to get an answer for you, and I can just take your number and send you a message when I get an answer. As for the second one, that's a very complicated case. We're going to have to look into whether it's possible for your father to access a housing subsidy. And if so, whether we can help him to do that. So that's going to require some investigation. It does not sound like a simple matter, but I will get one of my staff members to call you tomorrow.
0: Okay, and then we have one more that reads, I'd like to inquire, we live in Vanguard Estate. The contractor started working on pavements in our area, in the Welcome Estate area, and absconded. The work is incomplete. We emailed and our complaint to our councillor and the mayor, but no feedback.
1: Okay. I'm unaware that the contractor's done a bum job, and I'm sorry about that, but we'll have to follow that up and get a new contractor in there. So let's just take a note of that as well in Welcome Estate, the pavements contractor.
0: 0786 10 11 12. Now, the city opened a supplementary public participation period for the amendments to its budget. Now, the comment period closed on the 10th of June, and the amended budget is expected to be voted on at the end of this month. This means a new budget will still take effect on the 1st of July.
1: Yes, that does, yeah. So our budget always starts on the 1st of July. And so we will pass our budget towards the end of June, and then on the 1st of July is the new city budget.
0: Okay. Now, just turning the discussion to affordable housing, the City of Cape Town handed over the Salt River Market site to the developer earlier this month, adding to the pipeline of 12,000 units in various parts of the metro. Please let us talk talk us through the handover and what this basically means.
1: Yeah, so I covered that previously in your question about the highlights that I was excited about this month. But this really is a big one. It's 970 families who will live there when the project is done. It's great affordable accommodation. It's right in the heart. Salt River Market is 3 minutes away from the CBD. It's close to Groote Schuur. It's close to all the Salt River factories. So what we are doing is people who actually work in the city can live in the city. That's what we want out of these projects. And it's not the only one. We've got, here's some pictures of the fruit and veg site, which is, we call it fruit and veg, but it's in Ruland Street because there's a food lovers market on the site. That's what that's going to look like in a couple of years when that construction is finished. So there's more of these projects happening around the city. We are releasing our land to get social and affordable housing going at a faster pace. Mm-hmm. We understand that there are many Cape Townians who are really in need of affordable accommodation. And we've pursued this goal with real passion, and we've got more land out into the affordable housing space over the last 5 years than in the previous two government terms before that combined. So we've really made a good progress, and now some of those projects are starting to get to construction phase.
0: Now, we have quite a number of WhatsApp messages that I'm hoping to go through all of them. Let's go to the first one. It says, good evening. How long do I have to wait for a house? I'm waiting since 89. I'm on the waiting list. That's the one. And then the pensioner's discount, is that 27,000 rand before or after tax? And then we have another one that reads, how does the mayor intend to address the smash-and-grabbing situation in Elsies River, Ravensbeed, and also Eitzig as well as the high crime and drug addiction in these areas. And then we have, I just want to know if my 80-year-old mom qualifies for the rebate as her income is 6,800 rands.
1: Yes, she qualifies for a full total rebate, 100% discount. She must please just apply and she will get it. That's the easy one. Then the housing waiting list is extremely long. We have 600,000 people in Cape Town waiting on the housing waiting list. So we are already well past 1989, or maybe what you mean is 1999. I don't know. Maybe that's a typo. But you've got to go to your housing office with your little white housing card and check exactly where you are and why you have not benefited from a project. But I would suggest to people, we have to be honest and say that the state fully free subsidized housing is going to take extremely long. That is not something that is really possible to speed up on, given the cost of it. So it is better to pursue projects like these affordable housing projects that we are doing more and more of around the city, where you do pay something. It's not entirely free, but it is affordable. Then just remind me, the other one was about the pensioner discount. It's 27,000 rand before tax.
0: Before tax.
1: And then the last one, there was another one.
0: It was smash and grab.
1: Smash and grabs in Eighter. Mm-hmm. Yes, I have myself been a victim of a smash and grab on Elsie's, on Van Riebeek. I know that there are those guys that run across that school field and then smash and grab and then run back. We've put some of those security walls there. We've put a lot of new fencing there. But these guys are extremely, extremely persistent and quick. So I have literally seen it happen. It's happened to me there as well. So I can certainly arrange for law enforcement to try to patrol there more often. But these guys are so quick and so crafty that it is impossible to be on the spot all the time. So we'll carry on putting more things like walls and security fences along those roads to try and stop that. And I know that where we have done that, for example, if you go further down at Lavis Drive or at Robert Sobukwe in Leonsdale, you will see those walls have really, residents have told me that the smash and grabs have stopped completely because of those security walls that we have put there.
0: Mm-hmm. Now, if you have just joined us, you are listening to the monthly simulcast show hosted by Mayor Jordan Hill Lewis. And for listeners tuning in, this month's show is being broadcast from Radio 786 Studios right here in the Islands. And we are discussing the city's rates and rebates and also how they compare with other metros. Mayor Jordan Hill Lewis will also be comparing the budgets of the five biggest cities in South Africa. Remember, 0786101112 is how you can be part of this conversation. Now, here's some more messages that came through. Dear Mayor, thank you very, very much for all that you do. You must have a brilliant team. Please tell us more about them. And then also specifically dealing with Muslim issues like the marriage offices and home affairs issues that we had. Yeah. Who helps with this?
1: Thank you for those kind comments. I do have a great team. I've got three of them right here with me. We've got Sholin and Lyndon, and then we've got Zinzi. And they're a superb team, and they help help me to be as effective as I am able to be. And then I'm pleased that our Minister of Home Affairs, Minister Leon Schreiber, has made some real advances forward in helping Muslim marriage offices, and those are things that have been outstanding for many, many years. Many former ministers of Home Affairs have promised to resolve those things, but have never actually done so. And he has done so. Now, I haven't, Home Affairs is well outside of my jurisdiction, so I haven't followed the exact detail, but I have definitely read about how the Muslim marriage officers and imams and so on are very, very pleased with the progress that has been made there. And I'm sure that if you go to the Home Affairs website or Google, Google Minister Leon Schreiber and Muslim marriage officers, you will see the progress that he has made.
0: Mm-hmm. And then moving back to our WhatsApp line, can you please attend to the overgrown vegetation along New Strandfontein Road? It's growing onto the road and it's a huge risk for both motorists and pedestrians crossing the road. I have sent numerous requests and I'm still awaiting on the feedback. Also, the water running into the road and not sure where it is coming from. And
1: Thank you. I will do so.
0: And then also, fancy Salt River Market accommodation caused havoc in Maitland. You dumped residents in Maitland. Burglaries, robberies and car thefts, stolen cables have increased. Then you increased my property by 500,000 rands. Sale value has decreased. I request that you review and also look at the calculations in Maitland. And then one more that says, I'm staying in Eerste River. My mom have left me the house in her estate with a big bill of water. Is there any help in terms of this bill?
1: Okay, I'll have to check for you on that. But what I would suggest is that you go to one of our client walk-in centers and speak to one of the revenue officers there about whether you could make some kind of payment arrangement or apply for a debt write-off for that water account, given the fact that you did not actually build up that water account. That was your late mom that did that. As for Ghost Town, you know, I would say that the Ghost Town already existed before we moved the Salt River residence there. So yes, it has got slightly bigger, but it is also much more dignified and formalized, whereas it used to just be shacks. It is now people actually living in dignified accommodation. And so I think that is better for the people of Ghost Town. That informal settlement was not going to go anywhere. It has been there for a long time. And it's obviously much better for the 1,000 families who are now going to benefit from actually having affordable housing in Salt River Market. So I would respectfully disagree with that. And I would say that if you wish to query your property valuation, you are very welcome to do so. There's a valuations objection process. Many people do, and they get valuations revised in their favor.
0: Okay.
1: So you're very welcome to do that, and the process for doing that is available on the city's website.
0: Now, there's one more listener that also complaining about a paving work that was done in Newfields and also left undone. And then another one that reads, we live in Strand North, where work was done on relining water pipes in our road.
1: We have now
0: been without water for 3 weeks. The only house in the road affected. I have lodged a support case and also followed up by multiple times. We have two small kids and need to drive to relatives each day to wash and clean. This is not a city that works for us.
1: No, that's crazy. So it's your only house. So I wonder if there's not a problem with your meter, if it's not affecting the rest of the street. But I'll sort that out tomorrow morning.
0: Okay, and then there's good evening. While my payday just surpasses the indigent discount qualify, I'm a single woman with a bond. I do earn a little, even to afford a daily bread. What relief is in place for someone like me?
1: So I presume you're not a pensioner and you above the indigent. Okay. What I would suggest is that you go through to your City of Cape Town walk-in center and you discuss that with one of our revenue officers.
0: Okay.
1: It might be that you are able to make a payment arrangement, but there's no specific relief for people who are earning above the 7,500 rand threshold.
0: Okay, and then why does a citizen who has their property on a trust not get a rebate? I think this is not fair process. And then also, I've been a homeowner, lost the property because of unforeseen circumstances and never had a subsidy opportunity. Today, I'm on the waiting list for a rental council property for 11 years. And I was told they are only busy from with 1985. By the time they get to me, I'm no longer on this earth. So many people are vandalizing these homes. And who follow up on these issues? A person just gets no answer from anyone.
1: That's why I was saying it's best not to rely on receiving free state housing in South Africa. That will roll out extremely slowly. But by the time we get through a backlog of 600,000 people, you know, it's going to be a long, long time. And the fact is, we simply do not have the budgets available to build tens and or hundreds of thousands of homes. So that's why we come back to projects like this one at Salt River Market and many others, where we can at least build places much faster because people are paying something for them. They're not completely free, but they are affordable.
0: Mm-hmm. Now, you mentioned affordable housing, right? How much will tenants likely pay at Salt River Market? And also, how did the city facilitate ensuring the rental cost is kept at a low cost?
1: This is
0: What discounts was the city able to apply?
1: Yeah. So this is the really important. This is how we make these projects more affordable. So firstly, the rent is based on your income. So you will make an application and then it will be based on your actual income, and a rental will be determined based on what you can afford. And that starts just as low as 700 Rand for a small unit, and then goes up to several thousand Rand if you are earning enough and it's a larger unit. And so it really is very affordable for people who are working in and around Salt River or in the city. And then there will also be, it's important to say that because there are a couple of those informal traders like the Adams sisters who have been trading there for a long time. I went and visited them and they will be accommodated because at the ground floor there will still actually be shop spaces. And that's going to be really nice. So we're retaining some of that old Salt River Market feel because there will still be fresh produce traders there on the ground floor. The way that we were able to get this right is that we offered a 90% discount on the land. That is the maximum discount that we are able to offer. So in this case, it was well over 100 million Rand, the value of the property. And we gave them a 90% discount on that. And then what happens is, forever and ever thereafter, we also offer discounts on rates and taxes. And that means that the rents can stay permanently affordable.
0: Now, let's turn to the news of the Western Cape SAPS Commissioner Thembisile Patekile adding his voice to support the expansion of policing powers. And firstly, what is your reaction to his remarks and how... and how has there been a slight misinterpretation that the city's call has never been about taking powers away. Instead, it is to get the same investigative powers that SAPS has.
1: Yeah, well, firstly, let's just talk about what he said. This is the most senior police officer in the Western Cape, the provincial commissioner, a very senior position in the police in the Western Cape, well, the most senior. And he has said that he actually now agrees that the city of Cape Town should be given investigative powers. This is a big deal. We've been asking for these powers for many, many years. And yes, as you say, we've never said we want to take them away from SAPS. It's not about taking them from SAPS so that they can never do it again. It's about adding it to the Metro Police so that we can also help do it and make sure that we can get the number of actual crimes that get convictions up and get proper investigations so that we can get people off the street who are criminals. And so we've said this for the longest time. And now he's come out far too late, I must say, but at least better late than never. He's come out to finally say that he supports that. And I'm very grateful to him for finally saying that.
0: But now, what do you think the obstacle has been in achieving the expansion of policing powers for municipalities?
1: I think it's simple. The political will. They don't want to give us the power to investigate crime because then we might actually do a good job at it and actually get criminals off the street. And that would be, I think, embarrassing to the police and to the government, national government. So I think that's been the primary reason. But I hope that is starting to change. I hope that there is an honesty and a realization that we are not winning the war against crime in South Africa. And if we want to start winning that war, we are going to have to take investigations seriously, fix and expand the number of detectives, allow Metro Police to help with investigations so that we can actually get criminals off the street.
0: Do you think that the city's officers are ready to take on these additional duties?
1: We are ready and willing and excited and able. If you give me these powers, I will be have a detective branch in the Cape Town Metro Police up and running in no time. And we will actually start investigating crimes. And you will see the difference. At the moment, if we arrest someone for, with an illegal firearm, for example, as we do every day nearly, we unfortunately know that that case is likely to go nowhere. It's likely that the person will be released back onto the street because it is not able to be properly investigated. Mm. Now, if we could properly investigate that, we will ensure that those guns, those shooters, those gangsters, those dealers, that they stay off the street permanently.
0: Mm-hmm. And then just one message from our listeners. Genaamd, een van julle behuisingskantore het 10 jaar gevat met 'n oordra van 'n cityhuis.
1: Okay, well, jy moet asseblief vir my die besonderhede gee, meneer of mevrou, en ek sal dit absoluut opvolg.
0: Then just finally, we are, of course, reaching the end of the show. Please share a final message as we begin to summarize the discussion that we've been having.
1: Well, as always, it's great to share these shows with the people of Cape Town. I appreciate the listeners' messages, and we've taken all of the details and those that we need to get feedback on. We'll be in touch with tomorrow. And thank you very much. It remains such a pleasure to be the mayor of this great city with so many wonderful people.
0: And that's it. My name is Zainab Bean, and this was a live broadcast of Mayor Jordan Hill Lewis monthly Simulcast show. And thank you so much for tuning in. And on behalf of the City of Cape Town, we bid you good evening.
1: Good evening.

0: As the sacred month of Muharram ushers in a new Islamic year, it brings with it a message of renewal and reflection from the sacrifice at Karbala, a timeless example of courage and unwavering faith, to the many reminders of Allah's mercy and protection throughout the prophetic history. May this Muharram inspire us to remain steadfast and place our trust in Allah, the Almighty. Muharram 1448, Radio 786, hear the difference.
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0: As the sacred month of Muharram ushers in a new Islamic year, it brings with it a message of renewal and reflection from the sacrifice at Karbala, a timeless example of courage and unwavering faith, to the many reminders of Allah's mercy and protection throughout the prophetic history. May this Muharram inspire us to remain steadfast and place our trust in Allah, the Almighty. Muharram 1448, Radio 786, hear the difference.

0: Fact or fiction? Are the words you spoke truth or are they made up? Are the words you spoke intentional or non? And it's important for you to know that the line of transgression in the words you choose is a really important one, and that the tongue is one of the biggest reapers of sins as much as it can be the biggest way to earn massive reward. The Prophet ﷺ told us that the tongue, let it be wet with the mention of Allah, with the reading of the Quran, with your tasbih, subhanallah, walhamdulillah, wa la ilaha illallah, wallahu akbar, giving people a cheerful expression when you see them, the comfort of a beautiful smile, the softness of your words, the pat on the back, the kindness that you exchange, and may Allah protect you from the other side. Mu'adh ibn Jabal radiallahu anhu, one of the great companions of the Prophet ﷺ, one day the Prophet said to him, Mu'adh, should I not tell you of the thing that if you can dominate and control well, everything in your life, everything in your relationship with Allah will be complete? Mu'adh said, Bala ya Rasulullah, tell me. And the Prophet ﷺ said, Kuffa alayka hadha, I warn you against this. And the Prophet held his tongue, sallallahu alayhi wa sallam. 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He said, Ya Rasulullah, sallallahu alayhi wa sallam, أَوَ إِنَّا لَمُؤَاخَذُونَ بِمَا تَتَكَلَّمُ بِهِ أَلْسِنَتُنَا. Are we going to be held accountable with what our tongues speak, with what our tongues say? And the Prophet ﷺ said, ثَقِلَتْكَ أُمُّكَ يَا مُعَاذ. Mu'adh, you would have been lost. How could you not know that Allah subhanahu wa ta'ala on the Day of Judgment will cause some people to fall into hellfire, min hasa'idi al-sinatihim, because of the consequences of what their tongues have earned and what they will see on that day. Facts are always the constitution of a believer. Always speak the truth. Kunu qawwamina lillahi shuhada'a bil-qist. Be upright, straightforward with your word. Allah subhanahu wa ta'ala says, Kunu ma'as sadiqeen. Be with those who are truthful. Never be duplicitous in your words where you say something that you don't mean. Always be a person, walaw ala anfusihim. Speak the truth even if against yourself. Allah subhanahu wa ta'ala commands the Prophet ﷺ to always be honorable in his words, truthful in his conduct, sallallahu alayhi wa sallam. He said, sallallahu alayhi wa sallam, to us in the authentic hadith, a person will speak the truth, وَيَتَحَرَّ الصِّدْقِ, and always attempt to be truthful, حَتَّى يُكْتَبَ عِنْدَ اللَّهِ صَدِّيقًا, 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May Allah protect us from that evil character trait. The Prophet ﷺ said, آيَةُ الْمُنَافِقِ ثَلَاثٌ. The sign of a hypocrite is three. إِذَا حَدَّثَ كَذَبْ, when they speak, they lie. وَإِذَا تُمِنَ خَانْ, when they are trusted, they betray. وَإِذَا عَاهَدَ أَخْلَفْ, and when they promise, they don't fulfill it. May Allah subhanahu wa ta'ala protect us from all of those evil characteristics. May our tongues be true. May our truthfulness begin in the heart. And may our words always be straightforward. May Allah subhanahu wa ta'ala make us of those who speak fact and never fiction. Allahumma ameen.
1: 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Muharram 1448, Radio 786, Hear the Difference.
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5: We are here on the ground with many appeal organizations in Gaza.
6: Verily, in the killing of Hussein, there is a fire that burns in the hearts of believers which never subsides. The genocide in Gaza, counteracted by the steadfast resistance in Iran and Lebanon, finds a tumultuous world drawing immense inspiration from Imam Hussein alayhi salam's immortal stand against tyranny. Join the Ahlul Bayt Mosque on the corner of Artery and the Vet Roads Artery in its 10-night Muharram program from the 16th of June to the 26th of June every night at 7 p.m. led by Sheikh Maysam Sadiq from Iran under the theme Karbala Lives, Resistance, Dignity and the Struggle Against Oppression.
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0: As the sacred month of Muharram ushers in a new Islamic year, it brings with it a message of renewal and reflection from the sacrifice at Karbala, a timeless example of courage and unwavering faith, to the many reminders of Allah's mercy and protection throughout the prophetic history. May this Muharram inspire us to remain steadfast and place our trust in Allah, the Almighty. Muharram 1448, Radio 786, hear the difference.
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6: Verily, in the killing of Hussein, there is a fire that burns in the hearts of believers which never subsides. The genocide in Gaza, counteracted by the steadfast resistance in Iran and Lebanon, finds a tumultuous world drawing immense inspiration from Imam Hussein alayhi salam's immortal stand against tyranny. Join the Ahlul Bayt Mosque on the corner of Artery and the Vet Roads, Artery, in its 10-night Muharram program from the 16th of June to the 26th of June, every night at 7 p.m., led by Sheikh Maysam Sadiq from Iran, under the theme Karbala Lives, Resistance, Dignity, and the Struggle Against Oppression.
0: As the sacred month of Muharram ushers in a new Islamic year, it brings with it a message of renewal and reflection from the sacrifice at Karbala, a timeless example of courage and unwavering faith, to the many reminders of Allah's mercy and protection throughout the prophetic history. May this Muharram inspire us to remain steadfast and place our trust in Allah, the Almighty. Muharram 1448, Radio 786, hear the difference.

0: Assalamu alaikum wa rahmatullahi wa barakatuh. Uktulama gube nani nonke. And welcome back to Evening Insight on Radio 786 100.4 FM with me, Aisha Mkwanazi, who will be in your company for the rest of the show. If you have just joined us earlier this evening, we were in conversation with Executive Mayor Gordon Hill Lewis unpacking the City of Cape Town's budget, the available rebates and relief measures for residents, and how Cape Town's financial position compares with those of South Africa's largest metropolitan municipalities. While the first part of the program focused on the financial challenges facing households, communities, and local government, we now turn our attention to a reality that every person encounters, regardless of their circumstances in life, the reality of tests and trials. Now, remember, we love to hear from you, so do send us those WhatsApp texts on 078-610-1112. Now, in Islamic theology, Bala refers to tests and trials that Allah places in the life of every human being. Now, these tests are not random or without purpose. They carry wisdom, purification, and opportunities for spiritual growth. Sometimes they come through hardship, loss, and even difficulty. At other times, they come through ease, you know, wealth, and even success. In every situation, the believer is called upon to respond with patience, gratitude, and trust in Allah. Now, tonight in our Thursday night halqa, we reflect on how Muslims should understand bala, navigate life's challenges, and strengthen their faith through every circumstance. To guide us through this important discussion, we are joined by Sheikh Abdul Aziz Sheikh. And now, Sheikh, assalamu alaikum wa rahmatullahi wa barakatuh, and welcome to Evening Insight.
1: Wa alaikum salam wa rahmatullahi wa barakatuh to you, and salamu alaikum to everybody. And first of all, an apology for last week. I had this tremendous coughing and I couldn't carry on. So we'll start from scratch today, and let's hope that everybody will listen in. And again, I want to say maaf. Please, I'm sorry about last week. Yes, your introduction was good. We are doing the subject of bala, which in the Quran means, in Surah Baqarah, it means a test. And I will read the verse from Surah Baqarah, which is give us direction on the subject. A'udhu billahi minash shaitanir rajim, bismillahir rahmanir rahim. 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And this verse translated is very important to understand. Be sure we shall test you with something of fear and hunger, some loss in goods or lives, and the fruit of your toil, but give glad tidings to those who patiently persevere, who say, when afflicted with calamity, to Allah we belong, and to Him is our return. They are those of whom discern blessings from their Lord and mercy, and they are the ones that receive guidance. Now, there's 2 points I'd like to make in this verse. One is that although the verse says that we shall test you with something of fear and hunger and etc., etc., we need to understand that Allah's laws govern these actions. And when we fall in line with the laws of Allah subhanahu wa ta'ala, we fall in line with whatever we do in respect to those laws. And the other part that I want to say is that where to Allah we belong, right? Inna lillahi wa inna ilayhi raji'un. Yes, to Allah we belong, and to Him is our return. Our return is not to Allah, because Allah is not physical. We need to understand that. Our return is to the consequences of our actions. We face up to what we have done. That's our return. And that's in chapter 2, verse 155 to 157. Now, Bala literally means a test, and which Aisha rightly said, either with good or with bad, with good things or bad things. In the Quran, it has two meanings, test and a blessing or a rahmah from Allah. Bala as a test is in the verse we have just mentioned before. Another example is Kullu nafsin zaikatul maut wa nabluwakum bi sharri wal khair fitnatum wa ilayhi turja'un. Now, this verse also leads us to the test, right? And every human, every living thing is bound to taste death. And we test you all through the bad and the good things of life by way of trial. And unto us, you will all must return. That means we return to the consequences of our action. And we test you by the evil actions and by good your actions. And you will all, that means we all will answer to Allah subhanahu wa ta'ala, what were the circumstances that led us to do good or led us to do evil. Every living being in the world has to die. All of you pass through the crucible of good or bad so that your latent potentialities may develop accordingly. Each action of ours is subjected to the law of mukafat, that is the law of consequences of action. And this whole question of bala or test, which can also mean a blessing, which I've said before, is found also in the following verse, depending on the ultimate result. وَإِذْ نَجَّيْنَاكُمْ مِنْ آلِ فِرْعَوْنَ يَسُومُونَكُمْ سُوَ الْعَذَابِ يُذَبِّحُونَ أَبْنَاءَكُمْ وَيَسْتَحْيُونَ نِسَاءَكُمْ وَفِي ذَلِكُمْ بَلَاءٌ مِنْ رَبِّكُمْ عَظِيمٌ. Now, we all know the story of Fir'aun and how he was carrying on with the Muslims of the time, and specifically with Ibrahim, with Musa alayhi salam and Harun. And remember, Allah is reminding the Bani Israel, and remember, we delivered you, that is the Israelites, from the people of Pharaoh. They sent you hard tasks and chastisements, slaughtered your sons and let your women folk live. Therein was a tremendous trial. Here means blessing from your Lord, right? So Allah taking them out of this grim circumstance, it was a blessing from Allah subhanahu wa ta'ala, although what Pharaoh was doing was evil. The Pharaoh of the oppression, that means Ramesses II, had a dream that he will be confronted with some people, and of course after that he carried on killing the male child and keeping alive the female. In addition to killing the newborn boys as a matter of state policy, the Pharaoh humiliated the strong and left the vulnerable for slavery and shameful acts. You see? So he had a purpose to keep the women folk alive and kill the men. A test is not easy by any means. And you can imagine what the Muslims went through under Pharaoh, either good or evil. A man can lose hope because of a test. He might say, like the atheists used to say, if there is any God who is kind, merciful, why did he let this disaster happen? Or why does he leave such negative acts happen? These are all tests from Allah subhanahu wa ta'ala to see how much of iman we have. How strong are we in the belief of Allah? The prolific writer Afa Mahmud gives us the following answers. Judging a play by watching only the act of its misleading, a boy will cry when his father takes him to the hospital for an operation. But when he grows up and he starts thinking, then he will realize why the operation was necessary. Right? Man's personality, character, firmness, and determination are firmly related to his suffering, to his actions in this dunya, in this world. And what we do in this world, negative or positive, it is a test to see how we react to what comes before us. And of course, we need to be very just and do not blame other people for our own negative actions. A thing which seems to be a defect in partial view is actually a blessing and goodness in the whole sight. And many a time we want certain things, we ask Allah for certain things, and it is not given to us, or it is delayed. And the reason for the negative or for the delay is because Allah knows best what is good for us. For example, if we look at certain natural acts, right? Earthquakes restores mountains to their proper places after they have slowly moved on. And mountains are like props protecting the peel of the earth from exploding because of the hard pressure of the inner part of the earth. So now we must understand that there is always movement underground. Molten materials are moving about, and they move out. Sometimes they come out as volcanoes, and we think it is evil. Depending on the people who get hurt, who die, of course it is evil. But the bigger picture is that every action that is part of the natural law is not evil. We may not understand it because of our closeness to the controversial action. Evil is one aspect of the nature of freedom given to man by Allah. Freedom of will has no significance if it is exclusively for doing good. Right? So if Allah had only created good things, then we would not develop our nafs, our inner being, to do better and better. Right? Therefore, doing evil is another aspect of man's freedom of will, and Allah says, Alam naj'al lahu aynayn wa lisanan wa shafatayn wa hadaynahu najdayn. Have we not made for him a pair of eyes and a tongue and a pair of lips and shown him the two ways, the two highways which he has to traverse to make sure that he does the right thing in this world. The two highways of life explained by one of the translators is one, the steep and difficult part of virtue. And the second part is the easy part of vice. So you look at it now, virtue will always be a difficult part. We have to exert ourselves. We have to be steadfast in iman to follow the virtuous part. We have to understand that that part will not be easy. But of course, to leave that part aside, to turn our backs to that part and do something evil, that becomes quite easy and many times entertaining and delicious. So if we look at verses 11 to 19, Allah states, وَهَدَيْنَاهُنْ نَجْدَيْنَ and he's shown him the two highways. Allah has given us the action of freedom. But, he says, now this is the two highways. You take this one, is good. You take that one, is going to lead you to trouble. So then, فَلَقْ تَحَمَ الْأَقَبَى but he had made no haste on the path that is steep. That we, human beings, we keep away from the steep path because we find it difficult, right? Depending on our iman, on our steadfastness in believing in Allah and His laws, we try and keep away. But those of us who are steadfast will take the steep path. وَمَا أَدْرَاكَ مَا الْأَقَبَى Allah says, and what or who will explain to you what the steep path is? What do we have to do in this steep path? What is the action that is required of us in this steep path? Allah says, فَكُّ رَكَبَةٍ the freeing of the bondmen. Now, of course, the word bondmen here is taken as slaves. Now, many people think that there is no slavery these days in the modern world. Wrong. If we look at all the refugees, we look at people who were forced to leave their countries and go and live in another country, or even closer to home, some of us are forced to work for lesser salary, lesser pay, pay that is not enough to see ourselves take care of our families. That is being bonded. That is being enslaved. Right? And freeing of that person, helping that person to live a life, and creating a socio-economic system in Islam that helps all of mankind. Then Allah says, Awit aman fi yawmin zi masghaba, or the giving of food in a day of privation. And we know what happened in Palestine, where thousands, I mean, almost 70,000 people were killed. And not only killed, their food, some of them died of hunger, of thirst. The enemies of Muslims kept all these things away from them. And it is our duty to make sure that we had taken part in feeding these people. Then Allah says, Yatiman za makraba. Yatim is the one who is an orphan, or a widow is also related as yatim, right? Who does not have somebody to lean on, somebody to take care of her. And it is the duty of society, specifically the Muslim society, to take care of such people. But these are some of the steep road. Then Allah says, O miskinan za matraba, or to the indigent, the downtrodden, the one who is living in the dust, you know, who's sakana, who does not have a roof over their head. How are we treating these people? We have to go out of our way to make sure that these people are taken care of. And this is the steep road. And then Allah says, ثم كان من الذين آمنوا وتواصوا بالصبر وتواصوا بالمرحمة. And remember Allah said, and who will explain to you what is the steep path? And Allah is explaining it to us step by step, what the steep path is. What we escape, somebody hungry comes to our door, we ask 101 questions, right? Then Allah says, then will he be of those who have iman. When we go through this steep path, then we are proving to ourselves and to Allah subhanahu wa ta'ala that we have iman. And we enjoin constancy, sabr. Right? In the Arabic language, sabr means constancy and self-restraint and perseverance. And enjoin deeds of kindness and compassion. Wa tawasaw bil marhama. We have rahmah. We have mercy towards each other. Then Allah says, Ulaika ashabul maimana. And such are the people or the companions of the right hand, the maimana. Right? Where on the day of accountability, our book of deeds will be handed to us on our right hand. Right? But the opposite, wallazina kafaru bi ayatina. Hum ashabul mash'ama, and those who rejected all this that has been said, these are the people who are kafaru, Allah said. They reject the signs of Allah subhanahu wa ta'ala. Kafaru bi ayatina. They are the unhappy companions of the left hand. That means if our book is given to us in our left hand, then we know where our destination is, in which direction we are going. Then alayhim narun musada, on them will be the fire vaulted over all around them. Now if you see this, if we have passed the test, we have passed the bala, we've gone through the difficult road, then we will not be in the fire. And the next point that is being made, good and evil are two sides of the one coin. Floods and wars, for example, are evil on one side, but they mean life on the other. Wars divide people into families, clans, tribes, nations, and finally brought them to one international table in the Security Council of the United Nations. Now, we all may be very unhappy with how the United Nations functions, but the basic requirement of the United Nations is something that we have to work towards. Through scientific research during the war, people made discoveries and inventions, penicillin, blood transfusion, atomic energy, rockets, jet engines, submarines, radar. All these are beneficial to the humans today. But it was discovered because of a war, which is something that is evil. And during the war, people find out ways and means of doing they use the war as a test to see how they can progress, how they can discover things, invent things that will make mankind generally progress. But of course, we know that some people use the wars to transgress and to take control of other people and other countries in an evil way. Evil in its pure origin does not exist. Right? It's not something that has been created as evil. There is only absence of good, the absence that accompanies the limitations of man as well as the other creatures. Right? If there is that absence, then it leads to evil. Otherwise, man will become free from defect and in turn will become good. That is, every man is created to be a good person. Right, and this is impossible, right? Because we have to go through the test, and we have to make sure that we do not lose out in the test. In one of the sayings of the Nabi, in relation to this subject, he says, "Ajaban li amri al-mu'minin." Inna amrahu kullu khairun wa laysa zaka li ahadin. Illa lil mu'minin in asabatum sarra'u shakara fakana khayran lahum wa in asabatum darra sabaru fakana khayran lahu. I normally keep away from quoting a hadith, but this hadith I found to be in line with the argument that I'm putting forward about what the test in life is. How amazing the condition of a believer is. If good fortune falls him, he thanks Allah, and this is good for him. Right? And this happens to all of us. Our nature is such that we only look towards good. And when good fortune falls, when he finds something good, we say, well, you know, this is from Allah. Allah has been good to me. And if ill fortune befalls on him, he becomes patient, right? And this also good for him. So a person should be grateful to Allah subhanahu wa ta'ala whether he gets good results or whether some ill fortune falls on him, and he is aware of it, and he regards that as a test so that he can be thoughtfully acting against the test, against the negative action, and doing good for himself. But for people who lack faith, let us hear what Allah says. Now, you know, when we read chapter 2, verse 177, Allah tells us clearly what righteousness is, right? Righteousness is not to follow the east or to follow the west, or to face towards the east or to face towards the west. No, righteousness is iman. And this is something we need to understand. We

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If we give man a taste of mercy, Allah says, from ourselves, and then withdraw it from him. See, Allah puts us to a test, gives us mercy, gives us good time, right? And then suddenly it is withdrawn. Behold, he is in despair. And we all know, without the help of Allah, without Allah's rahmah, we are all at a loss, right? And we fall into ingratitude. When something negative happens to us, we normally, many of us say, oh, why has it happened to me? Why does Allah does this to me, etc., etc. And as I said, it's not Allah who is doing that to us. Allah has put a whole lot of laws in place, and our actions are as a, and the consequences of our actions are as a result of these laws that have been put in place. And we need to, and this is what the verse talks about, the amr of Allah, right? That means the laws of Allah, right? And if we understand the laws of Allah, then we will understand what this test is all about. But if we give him a taste of our favors after adversity had touched him, he is sure to say, all evil, right? All evil has departed from me. So it is a good thing to have such kind of belief that everything we say is from Allah and according to the law of Allah, right? That we have to experience these things so that our nafs, or some of us say our soul, goes through a test, and that test makes us develop to being better and better. Behold, he falls into an exaltation and pride. So we're very happy when something good happens, and we quickly praise Allah subhanahu wa ta'ala, shukran, jazakallah, for such good things happen to us. And we are exulting with pride. But not so to those who show patience and constancy and work righteousness. So some of us come across this goodness without doing much hard work. But there are others who continually, whether the good comes to them or not, they are continually doing right deeds. And for them is protection from Allah and forgiveness from Allah. Protection is from transgression and a great reward. Chapter 11, verses 9 to 11. Now, the one thing we need to be very, very careful about, that Allah subhanahu wa ta'ala's protection is all, the word ghafara does not mean a magical forgiveness. It means protection. Allah, first, we should always ask Allah for protection from doing evil, right? And and we can only keep away from evil if there is protection from Allah subhanahu wa ta'ala. And if we look at chapter 25, there are a whole lot of verses where Allah subhanahu wa ta'ala tells us who the good believers are. Who are the people who really believe in Allah? How they keep away from all the evil. They actively keep away from all the evil. And I must just read a few things to you from those verses, if you don't mind. If we look at chapter 25, right? It is Tabarak al-Lazi and Surah al-Furqan and the first two verses talks about creation. Then when we go to

0: further into the chapter, we look at verse 63, talking about believers. They walk gently on earth. They are not arrogant. And when they meet ignorant people, they say, Salaamu Alaikum, and they move away. And they remember Allah late into the night. Right? Then they supplicate to Allah to remove suffering of Jahannam. The Jahannam is an evil abode. They are aware of it, and they make sure they didn't do any act that will take them into Jahannam. They live a balanced life. That means their wealth, they use it in a balanced way. And that is why the test of Allah is not to take the wealth away, because they use it in a balanced way, and they make sure that the poor people are taken care of. They are not neglected in any way. Then the other part of the believer is the one who is past the test of bala. Allah says they do not make shirk. They do not put partners with Allah subhanahu wa ta'ala. They do not commit adultery and killing, murder of people without any reason. And there, those who do all these things, their suffering is doubled, right? And those who don't do these things, sorry, their suffering is doubled. And those who do these things, they are the ones that are on the right path. And their tawbah, right? As Allah says in chapter 25, verse 70, right? Their tawbah is accepted by Allah. And is accepted in such a way that their evil is overtaken by the good that they do. And in verse 25, verse 70, Allah says, Illa man taba, right? Tawbah, what is tawbah? Wa amana, belief, iman. And after iman, there is always wa amila amalan salihan, good deeds. So if we want to make tawbah, if we want to keep away from the evil and we want to keep in line with all these verses that I've just recited, then we have to continually do good deeds. This is the test. This is the bala from Allah, to see after making tawbah how we behave. And Allah says, وَفَأُولَٰئِكَ يُبَدِّلُ اللَّهُ سَيِّعَاتِهِمْ حَسَنًا, that Allah takes all the evil action of these people and changes it into good. All the wrong things that they have done has been changed into good. And that, my brothers and sisters, وَكَانَ اللَّهُ غَفُورًا رَحِيمًا, that is the act of forgiveness. Allah here subhanahu wa ta'ala gives us the methodology, the process of what forgiveness is. Without tawbah, without good deeds, without iman, there is no such thing as maghfirat. There is no such thing as forgiveness. And this is very important, because, and tawbah does not mean repentance. We need to be careful about that, because Allah himself regards himself as one who is Tawwabur Rahim, the ever returning. So he's being repenting to against what? Allah doesn't repent. Allah doesn't do anything that is negative. So we may make sure that when we use these terminologies, we use it correctly. So this is the basic understanding of what bala is. Right? Bala means to be able to face up to the test that befalls us in this dunya, so that we can develop ourselves in a positive way and are ready for the hereafter and for the days of accountability. I will stop there, and if there are any questions or suggestions, we can discuss that for the next couple of minutes, because we were at the end of our time here. But please remember that Although Allah says, we shall test you with something of fear, hunger, loss of goods and lives and fruit, etc., etc., it is the consequences of the laws of Allah subhanahu wa ta'ala that come into effect. And when Allah says, wa inna ilayhi raji'un, that we will return to him, what it really means is that we return to the consequences of our action, that we face up to what we have done.
1: Now,
0: okay, jazakallah.
1: And now, Sheikh,
0: yes, ma'am.
1: Among the many questions is that, Sheikh, how does one stand strong, you know, and have sabr, not just sabr, but sabr jameel in the face of, you know, many, many trials? How do they also keep their iman going and strong?
0: You see, sabr has two meanings. In the Quran, sabr means to be steadfast and to persevere. What it means is that you continue, as I said in chapter 25, verse 70, you continue doing good. Now, when you're doing good, your road to the good is steep and difficult. It's not easy. And you come to a stop, and you say, oh no, man, I cannot manage this. So you take a step back and you reassess the situation before going further. You just don't go blindly. And remember, the Quran explains all the consequences, all the actions that will result from our action. And we need to be aware of that. Nothing happens without the direction of wahi, the direction of revelation, the direction from the Quran. So how are we going to face up to the difficult part? How we difficult sabr is to understand the situation. And as we live, as we go along, we need to start understanding the laws of Allah subhanahu wa ta'ala. And for example, if you put your finger in the fire, you're going to get burnt. That's the law of Allah. Fire burns, and you cannot escape that. We'll find water. Water flows in one direction. You don't see water flowing upwards. So these are the laws of Allah subhanahu wa ta'ala. We don't change. And if we are aware of those laws, we have to act within those laws to make sure that our act of perseverance is fruitful. Okay? And that is the result of being patient.
1: Sheikh, you also spoke, you know, about the whole concept or the whole feeling of, you know, when experiencing a trial and you start asking, why me? So, Sheikh, is it permissible for a believer to feel overwhelmed and, you know, start questioning, why me, even though they are going to go back and turn to Allah? Or they direct the question to even Allah?
0: As a human being, Allah says in the Quran that the human being is weak. And one of our weaknesses is that we ask questions like what you have just said, why me? Right? We need to realize that there are certain acts that we face up to. For example, what is our duty? Right? When Allah says in the Quran in 434, Ar-rijalu qawwamuna ala nisa'i, that it is the responsibility of the man to take care of his family, to his wife and children. Right? Now, you could come across a situation where your earning is so less that you cannot cope with the with taking care of the wife and children. And you may say, now why do I have to experience this? You know why? It's because instead of working from 8 to 5, start working from 7 to 6, right? Where you can earn a little bit more money. Or find a job where you can. So there's always a reason There's always something that a person can do to improve, to develop oneself, to be more positive. So the question of why me is easy, but we should be looking to finding answers rather than just asking questions.
1: And then, Sheikh, there's one of the listeners who's asking, Assalamu alaikum, Sheikh. Please advise when greeting our fellow brothers or sisters in Islam. We put our hand on our heart. Is it permissible to perform the same act every time we hear our Prophet Muhammad sallallahu alaihi wasallam's name being mentioned? Shukran.
0: You know, the problem is that there are many things that are not in the Quran that tradition has taught us to do. You know, in addressing many of the Anbiya, the messengers of Allah subhanahu wa ta'ala in the Quran, in the end Allah says, right, that may the peace be on him, right? May salamun wa Ibrahim, salamun wa Musa, salamun on Lut, etc., etc. And that is how we should be greeting or praising or respecting the messengers of Allah subhanahu wa ta'ala. Not with man-made ways, but ways that Allah subhanahu wa ta'ala himself uses in the Quran. So, as far as greeting each other, it is important. Allah says in chapter 4, verse 86, that when somebody greets you, you must greet him better. What does it mean, greet him better? What is greeting? Greeting means we are creating an environment of peace and understanding and protection and harmony for the opposite person. When I say to you, Assalamu alaikum, right, wa rahmatullahi wa barakatuh, or just Assalamu alaikum, I am giving you an undertaking that I will make sure that your life on this earth is of peace, of protection, and harmony. And when you say, wa alaikum assalam wa rahmatullahi wa barakatuh, you say the same thing, that I will also make sure that your life will have peace, protection, and harmony, and included in there will be the mercy of Allah and the blessings of Allah subhanahu wa ta'ala. And we'll make sure that that happens. That is how to greet. Not just salam alaikum, putting your hand on your heart, etc., etc., but there's no meaning to it. It is only lip service. Right? And when we do that, we are actually failing the bala, we're failing the test of Allah, where our iman should be stronger. And at the end of the day, a responsibility of a believer, of a mu'min, is to provide safety, security, protection, and harmony for mankind. That's the meaning of iman. Right? If you look at chapter 59, verse 23, Allah calls himself a mu'min. Why does Allah call himself a mu'min? Because everything that Allah has created in the universe, he takes care of it. He makes sure that there is balance, there's total measurement on what he has created. We have to emulate that action of Allah subhanahu wa ta'ala.
1: You know, shukran, Sheikh, for joining us. And it's always an honor to have you on the show, you know, sharing those valuable insight. And, you know, it is a pleasure indeed. Now, Sheikh, do enjoy the rest of your evening. And until we meet again, assalamu alaikum.
0: Wa alaikum salam, my sister Aisha. Wa rahmatullahi wa barakatuh.
1: 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As when we return, we are going to be having Professor Yusuf Chikde giving us the Palestinian Solidarity Campaign update.

0: As the sacred month of Muharram ushers in a new Islamic year, it brings with it a message of renewal and reflection from the sacrifice at Karbala, a timeless example of courage and unwavering faith, to the many reminders of Allah's mercy and protection throughout the prophetic history. May this Muharram inspire us to remain steadfast and place our trust in Allah the Almighty. Muharram 1448, Radio 786, Hear the Difference.
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2: Assalamu alaikum and good evening. I am Khadija Davids with the day's news roundup. Gangs think that it's okay to fire on police officers. This is a concern raised by the Manipur Community Policing Forum's deputy chairperson, Vanessa Adriansa. She was speaking as the community is still reeling from a mass shooting in Rio Grande Walk last night, which left a young man dead and five others injured. It's alleged that a silver-grey car stopped in the road. The occupants exited the vehicle and fired several random shots at people standing in front of a property. An officer responding to the incident was also attacked and injured. Deputy chairperson of the Manipur Community Policing Forum, Vanessa Adriansa.
3: One can but only imagine in what state the community is, because the same officers that left their house yesterday morning and the families is awaiting them to come back, and they are out here to defend us and to take care of us as a community. Gangsters is now thinking it's okay to shoot on these officers, and we cannot have these kinds of shootings and incidents taking place where we are feeling more unsafe now because our officers is being shot at. So the other people, most of these people that has been shot is fighting for their life. So the officer was severely injured and he's also being hospitalized because of the shooting that took place last night.
2: Deputy Chairperson of the Manipur Community Policing Forum, Vanessa Adriansa. Deputy President Paul Mashatile says that Operation Prosper has resulted in over 670 arrests in the Western Cape since April this year. He was responding to oral questions in the National Council of Provinces on government's efforts to tackle gang violence in the Cape Flats and surrounding areas. Mashatile says the operation has contributed to a reduction in murders across 11 police station precincts. He says that drug recoveries have also increased in 12 policing areas targeted by the intervention. Operation Prosper brings together the South African Police Service and the Army to combat gang-related crime. Mashatile says that government is working to stabilise high-risk areas and provide support to families affected by violence. Police are also developing a monitoring system to assess the impact of the operation. Members of Parliament raise concerns about low conviction rates in gang-related cases. It's natural for activists to demonstrate against a company that continues to align with someone that broke the law. Thus form part of the arguments that put forward by the Palestine Solidarity Campaign's advocate Ishmael Jamie. In the third and final day of submissions before the Western Cape High Court, Jamie countered the Cape Union Mart and Philip Kravitz claim that the company should not be held accountable for the perceived transgressions of a board member.
4: So, if the CEO of Pick'n'Pay were convicted of murder, and let's say a McBride-type defence was raised while it wasn't, and he gets pardoned, as McBride was, so it's no longer technically murder, but he murdered someone. And Pick'n'Pay doesn't disavow him and step back from him. And let's say he murdered a child to make it more horrendous. Would protesters who are opposed to child abuse not be entitled to come and protest our Pick'n'Pay stores? And if you just ask that in the context of South African politics and South African protests, the answer must be an obvious resounding yes.
2: Palestine Solidarity Campaign's advocate Ishmael Jamie. Cape Union Mart and Philip Kravitz have approached the High Court asking it to stop activists from protesting outside its stores. The PSC and other human rights activists have held weekly demonstrations highlighting Kravitz's proud links with the Israeli regime. This also became more painful as he boasted about his support while the Israeli regime committed genocide against Palestinians in Gaza. Meanwhile, the retailers' advocate Chris Woodrow argued that Cape Union and Kravitz are separate entities and that if the founder has links to Israel, the company should not be roped into that perception. But Jamie had earlier argued that Kravitz had repeatedly stated that he and the company are a collective. Here, presiding judge Judith Kutter recaps one of the points made by the PSD's advocate Ishmael Jamie.
5: Documents speak for themselves. My understanding of Mr. Jamie's argument was that because Mr. Kravitz himself, I'm not quoting him verbatim, I don't want him to think I'm quoting him verbatim, but because Mr. Kravitz himself refers to Cape Union Mart as us and we, that by us, he, in a sense, associates Cape Union Mart with his own activities, which the respondents find unacceptable. That's how I understood the argument.
4: Yes.
2: The court will now deliberate on the arguments put forward over the past 3 days. Housing rights group Tifuna Kwazi has condemned what it has described as an unlawful forced removal by the city of Cape Town. The people living on the corner of Tennant and Sydney Street saw their homes being violently broken down during a city-led eviction operation. According to the organization, a man was still inside his home when city officials used a dump truck to lift the structure. The home was reportedly removed from its foundation while occupied. Tifuna Kwazi says the man fell to the ground as the structure was hoisted into the air. While the group has not disputed the eviction, it has raised serious concerns about the violence and disrespect of human dignity being used by law enforcement officials. It says that residents have suffered significant physical, psychological and emotional trauma. Tifuna Kwazi is calling on the national government to intervene and urged authorities to hold the city of Cape Town accountable for any constitutional violations. 7 suspects have been arrested following the looting of more than 15 foreign-owned tuck shops in Tembalihle Township near Vrede in the Free State. The arrests were made by the Harrismith Public Order Police Unit after unrest erupted in the area last night. A 16-year-old boy allegedly complained of stomach cramps after buying snacks from a local tuck shop. Community members then confronted the shop owner about the complaint. Authorities say the owner allegedly refused to open the shop, sparking anger amongst the residents. Community members reportedly forced their way into the tuck shop and looted the groceries. Unrest quickly spread, with additional tuck shops in the area also targeted. More than 15 shops belonging to foreign nationals were affected. 2 police vehicles were also damaged in the violence. The Public Order Police Unit responded and brought the situation under control by about 4 o'clock this morning. The Border Management Authority has praised officials for successfully processing nearly 1,600 undocumented foreign nationals during a lengthy operation at the Beitbridge Port of Entry. The 13-hour operation saw the processing of 1,129 Malawian nationals and 467 Zimbabwean nationals for repatriation. The BMA says that this is the largest number of Malawian nationals processed in a single day as part of a coordinated repatriation exercise. All the Malawian nationals were found to have no valid documentation allowing them to remain in South Africa. Zimbabwean nationals transferred from the Lindela holding facility were also processed for deportation through a Beitbridge. The Municipal Planning Tribunal has heeded the concerns raised by the Rylands Cricket Club over the proposed development at the Hazel Road Sports Complex. The tribunal has called on all parties to negotiate a compromise after concerns were flagged over parts of the vital recreational facility being transformed into a parking lot. This is to accommodate the needs of the Gatesville Medical Centre. Long-standing member of the Rylands Cricket Club, Riaz Parker, says that the city had authorised the sale of parts of the sports ground without properly considering the alternative land opportunities.
6: There are many alternatives. So obviously we proposed the parking lot at the post office. That's one. That's 500 meters away. That's not a very far distance. I believe there are reasonable implementations that can be put into place, for example, like a golf cart that transport patients. The city made the one representation that people on crutches can't walk far, but that goes out of the window. They have sufficient on-site parking. If they're really looking at vulnerable patients, they would make that parking available to people who have physical disabilities, and people that can walk 500 meters, or alternatively take a golf cart and get to the hospital quite safely.
2: Long-standing member of the Rylands Cricket Club, Riaz Parker. The Umkhonto we Sizwe Party has expelled former Member of Parliament Thuthuzile Zuma Sambudla and removed spokesperson Hlamo Ntlela from their positions. The party says that the pair engaged in conduct that undermined unity, discipline and cohesion within its ranks. The party accused Zuma Sambudla of repeatedly using public platforms and social media to promote factional narratives. She's also accused of challenging leadership decisions in the party and exposing internal battles. Meanwhile, former spokesperson Klamo Ntlela has been accused of acting without authority. MK leader say Ntlela held unauthorized media briefings and misrepresented official party positions. The party alleges he also misrepresented its structures and leadership decisions. According to the MK party, the conduct of both members created confusion among supporters, and party leaders say their actions encouraged factionalism and weakened discipline within the organization. That's a wrap for some of the main news stories of the day here on Radio 786. The news team will be back with more tomorrow morning at 5 to 7.
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2: A sunny day is expected with a southeasterly wind reaching speeds of up to 11 kilometers per hour. Temperatures should range from 8 to 19 degrees.
0: As the sacred month of Muharram ushers in a new Islamic year, it brings with it a message of renewal and reflection from the sacrifice at Karbala, a timeless example of courage and unwavering faith, to the many reminders of Allah's mercy and protection throughout the prophetic history. May this Muharram inspire us to remain steadfast and place our trust in Allah the Almighty. Muharram 1448, Radio 786, hear the difference.

0: 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Now, before the news break, we explored the Islamic concept of tests and trials. And, you know, we reflected on how Allah places different forms of bala in the lives of people. Sometimes these trials are directed at individuals, and at times they are experienced by entire communities and nation. And how communities actually respond to adversity often reveals their values, their resilience, and their commitment to justice. It is in moments of difficulty that people are called upon to stand together, support one another, and uphold what is right despite the challenges before them. And now we turn to, you know, the Palestine Solidarity Campaign update. Now, this is one of our weekly updates, and we speak to Professor Yusuf Chikte about several important developments on local solidarity front. We discuss the latest in the legal matter involving Philip Kravitz and the Palestinian Solidarity Campaign, the reported assault of journalist Anwar Umar, and the broader challenges are facing those who continue to advocate for justice and accountability. We also ask, what are the developments freedom-loving South Africans should be paying attention to as the campaign continues to evolve? Professor, assalamu alaikum and welcome.
1: Wa alaikum salam wa rahmatullah wa barakatuh. So thank you for having me on air. It's really a pleasure to speak to you and update you on the recent happenings. And what a week it was. You know, it's the month of June, the month of youth, the month of the uprising of the Soweto, June the 16th period, 50 years ago. And that was also celebrated this week. And at the same time, we had a three-day court battle where the Cape Union Mart and Philip Kravitz was seeking a final verdict on the interdict that they imposed on the seven respondents, five Palestine Solidarity Campaign, and four other named respondents accusing us of a whole range of things, you know, the normal anti-Semitism and so on. But the basic thing is they are opposing our boycott of Cape Union Mart, and they are trying to muzzle us. Now, fought during this month 50 years ago very hard for a constitution where we can claim our right to a dignified life in South Africa for our own dignity. We fought very hard, and that is in Section 10 of the Constitution. We fought very hard against our political oppression. We fought very hard for freedom of expression and freedom of assembly. And that is what the Zionists want to curb and curtail. And they want us to bow down and straight in front of them all the time, because we are still looked upon by the Zionists as an inferior species. And you know, they have a way of turning things around. You know, while we are standing in solidarity with the Palestinians, they are attacking us for that. We're standing in solidarity with the Palestinians because these Palestinians are experiencing an apartheid, are subject to a systematic and cruel discrimination by the Israelis. And it's called apartheid, and we know what that is. They've gone, especially in Gaza now, they've undergone a genocide. And Philip Kravitz and Cape Union Mart are accusing the Palestinian Solidarity Campaign of defaming them, of impeding and characterizing and imposing an indignified attack on them, and also breaking the regulations on the Gatherings Act. But these are all attempts, because we stand with Palestine and because they want to give Israel a free rein in what they're doing. They are trying to muzzle us because of that. That is our reasoning. So we're defending our freedom of expression to the hilt, and our freedom of assembly, our right to boycott. And in protest, we don't want to be told what we must say. We operate within the law, and whatever we say is factual. It is in the public interest, and they want to gag us. They want the courts to gag us from continuing our boycott of Cape Union Mall because of our support for Palestine and their support to the Israeli army, directly or indirectly. That is what the court looked at this this week in terms of the 3-day hearing, and there was clearly in the court a case of a factual dispute. This is a motion matter, and the factual dispute on its own needs to be decided on the papers, and they want to ensure that we get punished for speaking the truth, for having expressing something of great public importance, and the fair comments that we've made, and they're trying in a very broad way to suppress us. So the 3 days of court hearings took place. What is happening now is, oh yes, and the Center for Applied Legal Studies also put their positions forward around protest and the right to protest. And now protest must take precedence over suppression. You cannot suppress free speech. And because we didn't incite anybody, because we didn't call for war, because we were engaged in a peaceful protest, that's why that strengthened our case. Our lawyers asked for the dismissal of the interdict and with costs to be paid to us. Their lawyers asked for a gagging, essentially what amounts to a slap suit, a strategic litigation against public participation. They want to cripple us. It cost us an enormous amount of money. They flew in lawyers from Johannesburg, from Gauteng, sorry. And during the days of protest, the Zionists hired poor people, paid them, bussed them in, paid them. It's shocking what they paid them as well, and made them sing certain slogans and so on. And the first day they carried Israeli flags, operating in the interest, it looks to us, it would appear, in the interest of a foreign army, of a foreign country, and essentially serving as a fifth force, promoting the interests of Israel, impeding, obstructing, and undermining our constitution in terms of having peace and stability in the world. There was some Islamophobic content, a very divisive attempt to exclude Muslims from the unity that they wanted to propagate. And on our side against the African Jews for a Free Palestine and different faith-based organizations stood together and opposed them. But they were agitated in terms of what they were doing. They were taunting us. They crossed the line in terms of where we were standing. And it also led to the situation where a journalist, freedom of practicing a free press, of reporting, was obstructed, and he sustained an injury, and he has alleged that a pro-Israeli person of one of those protesters has attacked him. We called upon all parties there, the PSC, in line with the Constitution, to observe the Constitution, to be faithful to the Constitution, to allow freedom of expression. What they did outside of the court, in it, you know, Israel has killed over 265 journalists, and those Israeli flag-bearing participants, so-called protesters, from their ranks, indicated. And alleged that from their ranks there was an attack on this journalist who sustained an injury. And I believe a charge has been laid around there. And you know what they've done? They've inverted the court. What we have said is, please, abide by the Constitution. This is not harassing a journalist and harassing participants at the protest. It's not in line with the regulation on the Gatherings Act. And we now, and we've called upon them to observe the Constitution and be peaceful in their protest. You know, the surveillance that they do on the pro-Palestinian protesters, they found a new industry of intimidating them and threatening them with all kinds of lawfare, which is a new strategy on their part to ensure that we get silenced in terms of our democratic rights to be, to participate in protests, to call for a boycott, and to criticize them robustly in terms of what we believe the support for a genocidal apartheid state. They also use the idea that, you know, they are for jobs, but it wasn't a case of jobs. It was a case where they they didn't understand what happened in South Africa, where we dismantled apartheid through boycott, divestment, and sanctions. Tutu was under the same kinds of attack through these oligarchs, through these rich tycoons, when he was alive in the 80s, when he called for such a boycott. We're calling for a similar boycott of the Israelis because of the defiance, contravention of international law, a genocide and apartheid. So it's got nothing there. They serve the interest of a foreign country as well. So they've hired influencers, spent an enormous amount of money, and the flag somehow ended in the rubbish bin after these protesters used them. And similarly, they went on a campaign in the media whereby they criticized us, falsified, misrepresented, and mischaracterized our actions against apartheid. So that is what happened. And so the court case ended today, the three-day court case in the Western Cape High Court. We feel very confident that it's going to be very difficult for any of the judges to come to the conclusion, especially in during this month. And this is what the CALS, Cape Centre for Applied Legal Studies advocate indicated, that, you know, our rights, our constitution was forged in this kind of period. And for a judge to go back on that, you know, during the apartheid years, we called for a boycott of South Africa. We said that the apartheid regimes discriminate, committing war crimes, crimes against humanity because of its system of apartheid. And they say it's they are being defamed if we call on them, at them for the for the enablement of apartheid, for the support for a genocide, but not by acquiescing to that. And they call that defamation. And they say the indignity is being impinged, but the dignity of the Palestinians, that is what is in question. That not only the defamation of the Palestinians, but the killing and the slaughtering of the Palestinians, the bombing of the hospitals, which they don't oppose, and in many cases support very openly because of the support for Israel. That is the issue that we are fighting for. So the court ended today. The court is going to go in recess for a month. Then they, after that, they will work at a at the outcome of this. But we feel very confident that it would be unheard of for any judge to think, to arrive at a conclusion whereby they can subvert the aims of what we fought for during 1976, sacrificing so many lives, where there is a reversal by those who have lots of money of the gains that we've made since 1976 for our constitution, and to reverse the gains that we've made. And they think they can weaponize the court through their lawful campaigns. And we feel very confident about that. So that is the week that was. We also spoke at several places at the castle, where we linked the Palestinian struggle to the South African struggle, calling for a return to District 6 and all the places that we were evicting from, linking it to the Palestinians longing for the right to return, and for the opposing the continued pogroms, the dispossession that the Israelis impose on them. The Israelis are looking at the erasure of the Palestinians and the replacement of the Palestinians with Europeans and in that part of the world, in Palestine. These are actually, the current Israelis are mostly Europeans. There are some Russians there also, more than a million Russians. And recently they've grabbed some people from India, some lost tribe, they say. But these are all the myths that they create to ensure what they call a demographic threat of the Palestinians, the increasing the numbers of Palestinians that they want to replace so that they can have a majority in that part of the world.
0: Now, Professor, due to time, I'd like for you to share with us, where can people find more information so that they are in touch? Social media, you know, contact, where is Prof based, so that people can find more information?
1: Thank you for that question. So we do have a website, and we do have an Instagram page, PSC Cape Town. We do have a Facebook Palestine Solidarity Campaign. We also have a Facebook campaign. And, you know, we get many views. And we've got also, we're not only views who support us, we also have views of lots of Zionists trying to block us, trading insults with us, but we ignore them. Our job is to ensure that we stand firmly justice, peace, and security. So you can get us on Facebook, Palestine Solidarity Campaign, PSC Cape Town, PSC on the Facebook, and PSC Cape Town on the Instagram page.
0: Shukran, and that was Professor Yusuf Chikte.
1: Can I just say one more thing?
0: You have 1 second.
1: We're in support of the, we're against the March on March, the horrible things that Operation Dudula is making against refugees, migrants, and people from the rest of Africa who are in South Africa. And so we're also going to support a march, a walk, a long Seapoint promenade starting at Mully Point at 11 o'clock on this Saturday, World Refugee Day. So come and join us there as well.
0: Shukran, and that was Professor Yusuf Chikte, you know, sharing with us this evening some of the most important developments of the Palestinian Solidarity Campaign. And with that, we come to the end of tonight's Evening Insight. A sincere thank you once again to all our guests and listeners for being part of the conversations. From me, Aisha Mkwanazi, may Allah grant ease to those facing trials, justice to those who are oppressed, and guidance to us all. Until tomorrow, same time, same place, have a lovely Juma, and Assalamu alaikum wa rahmatullahi wa barakatuh.
2: As the sacred month of Muharram ushers in a new Islamic year, it brings with it a message of renewal and reflection from the sacrifice at Karbala, a timeless example of courage and unwavering faith, to the many reminders of Allah's mercy and protection throughout the prophetic history. May this Muharram inspire us to remain steadfast and place our trust in Allah, the Almighty. Muharram, 1448, Radio 786. Hear the difference. Tonight's Live the Good broadcast is kindly brought to you by the following official sponsors: Africa Muslims Agency, Philili Dental Cape Attorneys, Elite Power Trade, AHK Motor Spares, Sali and Sali Attorneys, Islamic Relief, Adams Muslim Butchery, Anissa's Takeaways, and BP Oasis Into George. And these are the following additional sponsors. For the Isala Thawab of the following people: for your beloved husband and father, Ishmael Adams, who passed away the 1st of Muharram, 1428, and precious daughter and sister, Jawaya Abrams, who passed away the 10th of Rajab, 1442, from wife and mother Fatima, children, sisters, brothers, grand, great-grandchildren, and the rest of the Adams and Richards family. My granddaughter, Akila Daniels, and mother Amina Samuels, Zubair and Hisham Corneliusen, and daughter-in-law Mishka Daniels, who passed away the 8th of June, 10th September 2007, 9th January 2014, 7 and 10 years ago, and 9th January 2021, and 14th January 2023, from grandmother and daughter, Auntie Kulsum Daniels. For my beloved husband, Muhammad Taki Date, and all marhum, from wife Koshan Bikam Date and the Parker family. My parents, Karima and Suleiman Wahid, who passed away the 4th of June 2021 and 18th August 2008, corresponding with Shaban 1443 and Tul Qaeda 1429 respectively. From daughter Shahida, grandchildren Noor, Amanullah, Nabila, Nazrina, great-grandchildren, Ziyad, Irshad, Isra, and all family and friends. For your beloved husband, Abdul Sattar Ishmael Parker, and son and brother, Intikop Ishmael, who passed away the 27th of February 2024, corresponding with the 16th of Shaban 1445 and 25th March 2003, corresponding with the 3rd of Ramadan 1444 respectively. From wife and mother, Sophia, children Rahima, Shakil, Firdaus, Aisha, Abdul Qadir, Rukhshana, Zahir Hussein, Asima, grandchildren, and all members of the Ishmael, Parker, Ahmad, and Sarang families. For my beloved parents, Sadia and Ibrahim Amin Kaska, also known as Chapi Chicha, and my niece, Nashima, may Allah forgive their shortcomings and grant nur in their qabrs and a high place in Jannah, inshallah, ameen. Always in my heart and remembered with a smile. From daughter, Nurjan Kaska Guru, husband, children and grandchildren. For my husband Muideen and son Firoz Dawood, and parents Jainab and Alimia Sonde, from wife and mother Latifa, children Nasima, Nazreen, Ibrahim, her daughter-in-law Shahida, and all grandchildren. My parents Jainab and Alimia Sonde, and loving husband and father Muhammad Amin Ali Gilgale, who passed away the 19th of June 2021, and Mariam Sonde Makta, from wife and daughter Yasmin, children Hasina, Siraj, Nisar, Insaf, and grandchildren Nazneen, Azra, Zareen, Fayyad, Ziyad, and Niaz. For my brother Nizam Sonde, who passed away on the 18th of March, from wife and children. For the Isala Thawab of my beloved husband, father, grandfather, Muhammad Ridwan MGD, who passed away 2 years ago, on the 25th of June 2024, corresponding with the 9th of Dhul Hijjah, 1445, from wife Nawal MGD, children Zakaria and Radia MGD, Akila and Amir Osman, and granddaughter Nuha Osman. For the Isala Thawab of a husband and father, Abdul Haq Adam, who passed away the 7th of November 2023, corresponding with the 23rd of Rabiul Thani, from loving wife Fatima, children, and the rest of family and friends. For our beloved parents Asa and Thabit Beni, and youngest brother Muhammad Abdullah Beni, who passed away the 20th of March 2003 and 9th June 1992 and 3rd November 2016 respectively, fondly remembered by Noor, Yusuf, Faisal, Firoza, Zuraya Beni, respective spouses, grand and great-grandchildren.
3: My husband, Mahdi, and son, Shamil Bush, beloved mother, Fatima Nijrash, grandmother to Ada, and sister to Ada Muhammad, from wife and mother, Hasina Bush. For the Salthawab of my husband, Ibrahim Abdelatif Satwalker, and daughter-in-law, Naz Parveen, from wife Mariam and children. A beloved husband and father, Muhammad Siraj Isaacs, who passed away the 27th of October 2013, from wife Faiza and son Munir. For the Salathawab of our father, Numan Rafa, children Leila and Thabit. Our beloved father, Talib Adams, who passed away the 1st of Shaban, corresponding with the 7th of May 2016, from wife Fatima, children, grand great grandchildren, Mikhail, Rayyan, Iman, Samia, and Noor. For Rukshana Didriks, who passed away the 2nd of July 2025, and her grandfather, Ibrahim Muhammad, who passed away the 10th of December 2019, from the entire Muhammad and Harris family. May the Almighty be merciful to all our loved ones and grant them Jannatul Firdaus. Ameen.
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1: Tonight's Lively Good broadcast is kindly brought to you by the following official sponsors: Africa Muslims Agency, Philili Dental Cape Attorneys, Elite Power Trade, AHK Motor Spares, Sali and Sali Attorneys, Islamic Relief, Adam's Muslim Butchery, Anissa's Takeaways, and BP Oasis in 2 George. And these are the following additional sponsors. For the Salah Thawab of the following people: for a beloved husband and father, Ishmael Adams, who passed away the 1st of Muharram, 1428, and precious daughter and sister, Jawaya Abrams, who passed away the 10th of Rajab, 1442, from wife and mother Fatima, children, sisters, brothers, grand, great-grandchildren, and the rest of the Adams and Wishka Daniels, passed away the June 10th, September 2007, on the course of Daniels. For my beloved husband, Muhammad Taki Date, and all marhum, from wife Koshan Bikam Date and the Parker family. My parents, Karima and Suleiman Wahid, who passed away the 4th of June 2021 and 18th August 2008, corresponding with Shaban 1443 and Thul Qaeda 1429, respectively. From daughter Shahida, grandchildren Noor, Amanullah, Nabila, Nazrina, great-grandchildren, Ziyad, Irshad, Isra, and all family and friends. For my beloved husband, Abdul Sattar Ishmael Parker, and son and brother, Intikop Ishmael, who passed away the 27th of February 2024, corresponding with the 16th of Shaban 1445 and 25th March 2003, corresponding with the 3rd of Ramadan 1444, respectively. From wife and mother, Sophia, children Rahima, Shakil, Firdaus, Aisha, Abdul Qadir, Rukhshana, Zahir Hussein, Asima, grandchildren, and all members of the Ishmael, Parker, Ahmad, and Sarang families. For my beloved parents, Sadia and Ibrahim Amin Kaska, also known as Chapi Chicha, and my niece, Nashima, may Allah forgive their shortcomings and grant nur in their qabrs and a high place in Jannah, inshallah, ameen. Always in my heart and remembrance, children and grandchildren. For my husband Muideen and son Firoz Dawood, and parents Jainab and Alimia Sonde, from wife and mother Latifa, children Nasima, Nazreen, Ibrahim, her daughter-in-law Shahida, and all grandchildren. My parents Jainab and Alimia Sonde, and loving husband and father Muhammad Amin Ali Gilgale, who passed away the 19th of June 2021. And Mariam Sonde Makta, from wife and daughter Yasmin, children Hasina, Siraj, Nisar, Insaf, and grandchildren Nazneen, Azra, Zareen, Fayyad, Siad, and Niaz. For my brother Nizam Sonde, who passed away on the 18th of March, from wife and children. For the Isala Thawab of my beloved husband, father, grandfather, Muhammad Ridwan MGD, who passed away 2 years ago, on the 25th of June 2024, corresponding with the 9th of Dhul Hijjah 1445, from wife Nawal MGD, children Zakaria and Radia MGD, Akila and Amir Osman, and granddaughter Nuha Osman. For the Isala Thawab of a husband and father, Abdul Haq Adam, who passed away the 7th of November 2023, corresponding with the 23rd of Rabi al-Thani, from loving wife Fatima, children, and the rest of family and friends. For our beloved parents Asa and Thabit Bini, and youngest brother Muhammad Abdullah Bini, who passed away the 20th of March 2003 and 9th June 1992 and 3rd November 2016 respectively, fondly remembered by Noor, Yusuf, Faisal, Firoza, Zuraya Bini, respective spouses, grand and great-grandchildren. My husband, Mahdi, and son, Shamil Bush, beloved mother, Fatima Nidrash, grandmother, Aida, and sister, Aida Muhammad, from wife and mother, Hasina Bush. For the Isala Thawab of my husband, Ibrahim Abdelatif Satwalker, and daughter-in-law, Naz Barveen, from wife, Mariam, and children. A beloved husband and father, Muhammad Siraj Isaacs, who passed away the 27th of October 2013, from wife,

0: for Isa and son Munir. For the Salathawab of our father, Numan Rafa, children Layla and Thabit. Our beloved father, Talib Adams, who passed away the 1st of Shaban, corresponding with the 7th of May, 2016. From wife Fatima, children, great-grandchildren, Mikael, Reyan, Iman, Samia and Noor. For Rukshana Didrix, who passed away the 2nd of July, 2025. And her grandfather, Ibrahim Muhammad, who passed away the 10th of December, 2019. From the entire Muhammad and Harris family. May the Almighty be merciful to all our loved ones and grant them Jannatul Firdaus. Ameen.
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5: 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The West remains complicit. 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

0: As the sacred month of Muharram ushers in a new Islamic year, it brings with it a message of renewal and reflection from the sacrifice at Karbala, a timeless example of courage and unwavering faith, to the many reminders of Allah's mercy and protection throughout the prophetic history. 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
7: أعوذ بالله من الشيطان الرجيم.

Allah, there is no God but Him, the ever-loving, the ever-watchful. Neither slumber nor sleep overtakes Him. All that is in the heavens and in the earth belongs to Him. Who could intercede in His presence without His permission? He knows what appears in front of and behind His creatures, but they do not comprehend any of His knowledge except what He wills. His throne extends over the heavens and the earth, and He feels no fatigue in guarding and preserving them both. He is the Most High and the Most Exalted.

0: In the name of Allah, who with His name nothing on earth or in the heavens can cause any harm, and He is the all-hearing, the all-knowing. O Allah, I seek refuge in You from insanity, leprosy, and all major illnesses. Allah is the best guardian, and He is the most merciful of the merciful. As the sacred month of Muharram ushers in a new Islamic year, it brings with it a message of renewal and reflection from the sacrifice at Karbala, a timeless example of courage and unwavering faith, to the many reminders of Allah's mercy and protection throughout the prophetic history. May this Muharram inspire us to remain steadfast and place our trust in Allah, the Almighty. Muharram 1448, Radio 786, hear the difference.
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6: Bismillahi walhamdulillah wa salatu wa salamu ala rasulillah wa ala alihi wa sahbihi ajma'in. Assalamu alaikum wa rahmatullahi wa barakatuhu. Inshallah, continuing with our series on Tafsir al-Quran, the meaning and the explanation of the Book of Allah. Inshallah, as always, we'll begin with the recitation of the verse. We'll then go over the translation of the ayah. And then from there, we'll go further into discussion about the lessons and the meanings that we can extract from the verse. Inshallah, today we're going to be continuing our study of verse number 229 of Surah Al-Baqarah. أعوذ بالله من الشيطان الرجيم الطلاق مرتان فإمساكم بمعروف أو تسريح بإحسان

0: Divorce can occur twice, and each time after the first two, the wives can either be kept on in an appropriate manner or released in a beautiful way. It is not lawful for you to take back anything that you have given your wives, except where both fear that they cannot maintain the marriage within the boundaries set by Allah. And if you suspect that the couple may not be able to maintain the boundaries set by Allah, then there will be no blame on either of them if the woman opts to give something for her release. These are the bounds, the limits that have been set by Allah. Do not cross them. Do not transgress them. Because those who transgress the limits set by Allah are indeed the people who are evil and sinful. So in the previous session, we covered the first half of the verse. And I had started to explain previously that there are some very key technical issues pertaining to marriage and the dissolution of marriage, talaq, that are given to us, provided to us within this particular verse. First and foremost, we spoke about it previously, that when a man and a woman get married, Islamically, and they live together, they have formalized their union, they have consummated the marriage, then there are three divorces that can take place between the two of them. There are three divorces that can occur between them. After the first two divorces, there is some time. After the first two divorces, there is a waiting duration that the wife observes after any divorce. And during that waiting duration, after the first or the second divorce, the husband can actually take the wife back. We spoke about this in the previous verse, verse number 228. He can reconcile with her and he can basically take her back. And now they resume their married life together. After the third divorce, that's not possible. And that's something that we'll be talking about in the next verse, verse number 230. The next technical issue that And then the next technical issue that Allah subhanahu wa ta'ala addresses, we spoke about this previously. لَا يَحِلُّ لَكُمْ أَن تَأْخُذُوا مِمَّا آتَيْتُمُوهُنَّ شَيْئًا. And I had elaborated on this extensively, that Allah subhanahu wa ta'ala says, it is not permissible, it is not allowed, which is the Quranic verbiage for saying that something is haram. Something is forbidden, something is sinful, something is banned, prohibited. It is a major sin. Allah is admonishing the men, addressing the men to say that if you try to take back something out of spite, out of anger, as a result of the divorce, and just the emotions that are running wild at that time, if you decide to spite her by trying to take back something you had given her, whether it was mahar, the marriage gift, whether it were gifts that were given out of love, out of kindness, out of generosity during the time that you were married to one another, if you try to take that back, you are committing a major violation. You are committing a sin. You are seriously sinful. لا يحل لكم. The next technical issue that Allah subhanahu wa ta'ala addresses and speaks about in this particular verse is the second type of the dissolution of a marriage. The second type of dissolution of a marriage is called al-khul'u, al-khul'a. And we will talk a little bit more about it, but that's the technical issue that we're going to be talking about today. I'll summarize the issue. I won't bore you with too many of the technical details. It's a huge topic of discussion within the books of fiqh. Hundreds and hundreds of pages have been written about it. We're not going to go into that kind of nitty-gritty detail. It's a very technical issue. If somebody is dealing with one of those kinds of issues, it's not practical to expect every single person to know all the ins and outs of these very technical issues. The guidance that we have been given in Islam is that if somebody is dealing with one of those kind of situations, it's good to know the basics. It's good to know that this does exist. But whenever somebody is dealing with one of these more technical kind of issues, the guidance that we have in our deen is go to the people of knowledge. فَاسْأَلُوا أَهْلَ الذِّكْرِ إِن كُنْتُمْ لَا تَعْلَمُونَ. Go and ask the people of knowledge when you are dealing with something you do not fully comprehend and understand, right? So for that reason, we won't get into too much technical detail, the nitty-gritty, but we will cover the basics of it. What khula'ah is, one way to frame it and to think about it is a divorce. A divorce, it ultimately ends in a divorce that is given by the husband. But that conversation leading up to the divorce is one that is initiated by the wife. So when the wife initiates the discussion, the conversation, and then that ultimately culminates in a divorce, and there can be, and we're going to talk about that, there can be a settlement in the process of that divorce because the conversation is initiated by the wife, then that is called khula. All right, khula quite literally means to remove something in the Arabic language. So that's called, she is removing the bond of marriage from herself. She is seeking to remove that. And there's a narration. We always start off our discussion by talking about the continuity of the verses, how this verse is connected to the larger passage. That is very obvious. We're in the middle of the verse, the second half of the verse. The second thing we always talk about is, are there any narrations in the background that can help us frame and understand what this verse is saying? And so there absolutely are multiple narrations, but there's one very, very key narration that we will talk about right now. This narration is found in Sahih Bukhari. It's an authentic narration. And the background, a little bit of the background of the incident, so that you're able to understand and appreciate what you're going to hear. And that is, there was a companion of the Prophet ﷺ, Thabit bin Qais bin Shammas, radiallahu anhu. And he's a very well-known, a very, notable companion of the Prophet ﷺ. He held a very prominent place in the community of the Sahaba radiallahu anhum, the companions. He was married to a woman. There's some conflicting reports about what exactly her name was. Some reports mention her name was Habiba, but the narration of Bukhari mentions that her name was Jamila. In any case, she was the sister of Abdullah bin Ubay bin Salul. Little interesting tidbit, in fact. Abdullah bin Ubay bin Salul was the leader of the hypocrites. He was someone who was constantly causing trouble for the Prophet ﷺ and the Muslims. He was someone who was constantly plotting and planning and scheming with the enemy against Islam while pretending to be a Muslim. And he participated in the community. He came to the masjid. He was in the front row, etc., etc. But he was constantly working in the background and trying to undermine Islam. And he was exposed in Surah Al-Munafiqun when Allah subhanahu wa ta'ala exposes him and calls him out. And then furthermore, at the occasion of his death, Allah subhanahu wa ta'ala further condemned him in Surah At-Tawbah. Nonetheless, what's interesting about him is that he is this very nefarious, evil individual from the history of Islam, from the time of the Prophet sallallahu alaihi wasallam. His own son was actually a true believer. And his son had actually even confronted him and had gotten quite heated. The confrontation became quite heated to the point where the Prophet ﷺ told him not to do that. He says, not good for you to do that. And similarly, his own sister was also a true believer and a true member of the community of the Prophet ﷺ. Nonetheless, she was married to this individual, Thabit bin Qais. They got married, and when they got married, he was someone of some stature, and he also had, you know, a significant amount of wealth. And so the marriage gift, the mahar, sadaq, the marriage gift that he had given her was a very huge gift. He had gifted her a garden. And when we say garden, hadiqa, when we say garden, we're not talking about like the landscaping in your front yard, all right? A garden meaning an orchard. He had given her an entire orchard. And particularly there in Medina, an orchard, a garden meant like a date garden, an orchard of date palm trees, which is essentially worth a fortune. It would be worth, you know, hundreds of thousands, if not millions of dollars. And that was the mahar that he had given her. So it's very significant. They got married, Shortly after they got married, very, very soon thereafter, she came to the Prophet ﷺ. And she said, Ya Rasulullah, Thabit ibn Qays, ma a'atibu alayhi fi khuluqin wala deenin. She said, Ya Rasulullah, Thabit bin Qays is a good man. I cannot blame him. I have no complaints about him in regards to his akhlaq. No complaints about his akhlaq and no complaints about his deen. And that's all that matters. The Prophet ﷺ, in a very famous authentic narration, he talks about that if you get a proposal from someone that tardona deenahu wa khuluqahu, that you approve of that person's deen, their commitment to Allah, their commitment to Islam, and you approve of their character, their akhlaq, right? Their manners, their behavior, their conduct, right? Then the Prophet ﷺ said, take that proposal, because if you don't, if you reject it in spite of someone's deen and akhlaq being exemplary, you are creating fitna on the earth. You will cause more problems, right? That will lead to the corruption of the community. So it's very poignant that she is saying, I have no criticisms, I have no complaints, no qualms about his deen nor his akhlaq. So nothing. In another narration, the Prophet ﷺ even questions her and asks her that, has he done anything to, you know, bring you to me today? And she says, no, he has not wronged me in any way. But she says, وَلَكِنْ لَا أُطِيقُهُ بُغْدًا. In another narration, she says, وَلَا أُرِيدُهُ. She says, but I don't like him. I don't love him. I don't like him. It's not working for me. Okay? And this is a reminder that people are people. Right? That's the human element. And then she goes on to say something, though, even though this might sound to someone a certain way. Okay? She goes on to say, وَأَكْرَهُ الْكُفْرَ فِي الْإِسْلَامِ. And that's very profound. Okay? She says that I would hate to engage in un-Islamic behavior after I have become Muslim. I've tried, I've worked at this, I just am not happy, I don't like him, I actually, you know, I don't, she uses stronger words, she says, I dislike him, okay? And she says that what I would hate to do is to engage, for being a human being, that leading to resentment, and that leading to bad behavior, I would hate to engage in bad behavior after I've come into Islam. I just don't want to cross any lines or boundaries. The Prophet sallallahu alaihi wasallam, he calls Thabit bin Qays and he says, this is the situation. Your wife has come to me. This is what she's presented. And Thabit says, you know, he says, but I'm happy. I like her. Right? I love her. I'm good with this. But the Prophet ﷺ says she's not. And then the Prophet ﷺ, he says, what should I do, Messenger of Allah? And the Prophet ﷺ asks her a question. Because obviously, they were just married not too long ago and the Prophet ﷺ oversees his community. So the Prophet ﷺ is aware that he has given this exorbitant mahar, marriage gift. And he's got no wrongdoing. He hasn't oppressed her or abused her or wronged her in any way. The Prophet ﷺ says, أَتُرِدِّينَ عَلَيْهِ حَدِيقَتَهُ. Are you willing to return his orchard, his date garden back to him? Because you're choosing this situation. And she says, yes. That's understandable. That is fair. That is reasonable. And so the Prophet ﷺ tells Thabit, أَقْبِلِ الْحَدِيقَةَ وَطَلِّقْهَا تَطْلِيقَةً. He says, take the garden back, you know, accept the garden back, and then issue the divorce to her. That's the narration. And there are other narrations similar to this, but this is the basis, and this demonstrates what we are talking about here today, which is the case of khula. And there's a very important factor here. The Prophet in the narration makes a very specific point of saying that this is not, that there is no blame, there is no fault on the side of the husband. That if he is not fulfilling her rights, if he is wronging her in any way, and that's leading to her coming and seeking some recourse, then that's not a case of khula. Once again, the authority, the person who she brings a case to, in this case the Prophet ﷺ, he would call the husband, he would question him, interrogate him, why have you done this? And then he would basically say that you need to either make amends, either y'all reconcile, make amends, we figure out the situation, and if that's not possible, she's no longer willing to, then you need to issue the divorce without any settlement. And in fact, ensuring that he has fulfilled his rights to her. If he hasn't given the mahar, he's got to deliver the mahar. If he hasn't been fulfilling his financial rights, her financial rights, his financial responsibilities, then make amends. But khula is not when a wife is being abused, then she is basically offering something back in order to escape an abusive situation. That is not khula. Khula is that the husband has not wronged her, has not violated her rights, has not, you know, has not consistently come up short in terms of fulfilling her obligations, the obligations he has towards her, his responsibilities, her rights. But she does not wish to remain in the marriage. So she is initiating this process without any wrongdoing on his part. Then in that case, in that scenario, in the aftermath of divorce and everything that will transpire, right? There's obviously going to be a lot of financial, there are certain financial realities for him. And so that is her trying to ease the financial burden that he will bear because of her decision and her choice. And then based off of that agreement, then the divorce is issued, and this is called khula, and that is what is being explained within this particular verse. So to take a look at the language of the ayah, so we can talk about this. Allah, and I had explained previously, وَلَا تُضَارُّوهُنَّ لِتُضَيِّقُوا عَلَيْهِنَّ. Allah subhanahu wa ta'ala says, do not do wrong to your wives in a way to basically squeeze them and force them into a case of khula. Allah prohibits that in the Quran. So that is also addressed clearly within the Quran. So the language of the verse is, Allah subhanahu wa ta'ala had said previously, we talked about this, it is not permissible for you, husbands, to take something, to try to take anything back at all that you had given your wives during the marriage or the marriage gift. Illa, there is an exception. أَنْ يَخَافَ أَلَّا يُقِيمَ حُدُودَ اللَّهِ. When they fear that they will not be able to maintain the limits, the boundaries that Allah has set, the responsibilities that Allah has assigned, just like the wife of Thabit had said that I'm seeking recourse here, I'm seeking to leave the marriage because of how he feels versus how I feel like I will actually not fulfill his rights. I will not treat him as he deserves to be treated if this persists. And then Allah says, فَإِنْ خِفْتُمْ, that if all of you, and the all of you is addressing the leaders in the community, the family members, right, the people that they are getting the counseling from, the mediators, whoever there may be, the people that have been involved in trying to resolve the situation and mediate this situation, that if you fear as well that these two people cannot maintain a marriage, they are not compatible, and they cannot maintain a marriage as Islam has prescribed, فَلَا جُنَاحَ عَلَيْهِمَا, then there will be no sin upon them, فِيمَا افْتَدَتْ بِهِ, in whatever she offers in order to be able to remove herself from the marriage, from the bonds of marriage. Okay? And that is exactly what we just spoke about, the settlement, the khula'a. They got married very recently. She says, you know what, I will return your mahar to you, whatever the case may be. They're separating maybe down the road. And she says, you know, why don't you go ahead and keep the house? Or whatever the case is, right? If the house was shared by both of them, then she says, you know, I'm choosing to leave. that's not fair for you. You haven't done anything wrong to me. You are completely happy. I would like to leave. So I'm going to say, you go ahead and keep the house. Whatever settlement or understanding that they come to that helps ease the situation and makes it a smoother transition for both parties. She doesn't have any kind of guilt. She's not potentially liable for wronging him in some way. It eases a little bit of his worldly financial realities in light of the emotional and spiritual anguish that he's experiencing as a result of this whole situation. It just creates a smoother transition for everyone as much as possible. So that's what Allah subhanahu wa ta'ala says here, and that's what Allah addresses. Now, as I explained last time, previously, that whenever we have these verses that have a more technical nature to them, Allah subhanahu wa ta'ala provides ethical, moral instruction even in the most technical of verses. Even sometimes if it is as concise, not simple, it's quite profound, but even if it is as concise as the very lengthy verse which speaks about how to engage in financial contracts, business dealings. It's the lengthiest verse in the whole Quran, Ayatul Dain in Surah Al-Baqarah. Even a very, very lengthy technical verse that is dealing with all these different technicalities of contracts and business and financial dealings with one another, transactions. At the end of it, even if it's as concise as Allah saying, Wattaqullah. Fear Allah. That's really profound, right? Really profound. It might not sound initially, might not hit you that way because we hear that so often. Be mindful of God. Fear Allah. But now actually reflect on that and think about that. Do we think about Allah when we're doing business? Best case scenario, I won't speak for you, I'll speak for myself. Best case scenario, I'm struggling to think of Allah, to fear Allah, to remember Allah even when I'm praying. I'm struggling with that. Who thinks about Allah? Who fears Allah when doing business? Right? That might be the furthest thing from someone's mind. But now Allah subhanahu wa ta'ala is completely changing our entire framing of life, how we live life. No, think of Allah, remember Allah, fear Allah when you're doing business. Right? So these kind of ethical, moral, you know, principles are embedded throughout the Quran, even in the most technical of discussions. All right? Allah subhanahu wa ta'ala concludes this verse by saying, Tilka hududullahi. These rules and regulations that we are talking about, divorce, the waiting duration after the divorce, the option for reconciliation during the waiting duration after the first or second divorce, the fact that you cannot reconcile after the third divorce has occurred. We spoke about it previously, that divorces should not be issued lump sum, giving two or three at the same time, but one divorce should be issued at one time. There are only certain times in which a divorce should be given. It cannot be given during the days when a woman is not praying. The Prophet ﷺ forbade that. And even when the divorce is given, during the days in which she is praying, the rest of the month, they should not be intimate in that month in which the divorce is given prior to giving the divorce. There are all these technical rules that we're talking about. If she opts to leave the marriage, then finding out whether he has kind of forced her into that, he has squeezed her and wronged her and oppressed her and not fulfilled her rights on purpose as a scheme to squeeze her and force her to that point, investigating that, finding that out. If that's not the case and she just genuinely wants to leave, no wrongdoing on his part, then in that situation, she should be a little bit more amenable to easing the transition for him. Like all of these technicalities that we're talking about, Allah is saying that these are not just random, you know, like for a lot of us, when it comes to just secular law, these are not just random laws. It's not just some code of law. These aren't just some, you know, arbitrary rules that a bunch of people sitting in a room just made up. These aren't there to make people's lives difficult. These aren't complications for the sake of complications. These aren't a burden. They're definitely not a nuisance. None of the above. Tilka hududullahi. These are the limits. These are the laws. These are the boundaries. These are the restrictions, the guidelines, the parameters that have been set by Allah. Rabbul Alameen. Malikul Mulk. Khaliqu kulli shay. Wahu ala kulli shay'in wakil. The creator of everything. The one who watches over everything. The one who is in control of everything. The Lord of the worlds. Ar-Rahman Ar-Rahim. The most merciful, the most compassionate. Al-Adlu, the just. Al-Hakim, the wise. These rules and laws and parameters have been set down by Allah. So take them very seriously. They are not arbitrary. And they are not optional. And then Allah says, فَلَا تَعْتَدُوهَا. So do not cross them. Do not violate them. Do not transgress them. Stop. When you reach the boundary of that Allah has set, stop there. Freeze. Do not cross that line. Because Allah subhanahu wa ta'ala says, وَمَنْ يَتَعَدَّ حُدُودَ اللَّهِ. Because whoever violates, crosses, transgresses the lines, the limits, the boundaries set down by Allah, فَأُولَٰئِكَ هُمُ الظَّالِمُونَ. Then those people, indeed, they are a ظَالِمُونَ. A ظَالِمُونَ can be translated many ways. We could translate it as, they are those who are oppressors, they are those who do wrong, they are evil, they are sinful, and all of the meanings are applicable and relevant. Dhulm, in the Arabic language, dhulma refers to darkness, the absence of light. Darkness, the absence of light. Dhalam. And dhulm also refers to not putting something where it belongs. وَضْعُ شَيْفِ غَيْرِ مَحَلِّهِ. Misappropriation. Misallocation. You're misappropriating something. You're putting something in the wrong place. It's a violation. And that's where we also derive the meaning of oppression. That's where we get the meaning of oppression from. Because you're violating someone's rights. In fact, Allah subhanahu wa ta'ala tells us, إِنَّ الشِّرْكَ لَظُلْمٌ عَظِيمٌ. Shirk is the greatest kind of dhulm. Because you misappropriated Allah's soul, right to be worshipped, to be venerated. Right? And so, that's what dhulm is talking about here. And something very fascinating that Imam Qadi Baydawi, rahimahullah ta'ala, he states that when Allah subhanahu wa ta'ala, Imam Ar-Razi, rahimahullah ta'ala, he talks about this. He says that when Allah talks about dhulm here, he didn't qualify it. Because a person is doing so many different types of wrong. The wrong is at so many levels, so many layers, that the person is wronging themselves. Because when a person crosses the line, the boundary set by Allah, they are dooming themselves. You have to stand before Allah and have to answer for this. No one's going to want to do that on the Day of Judgment. That is a scary reality. You're wronging someone else. You're doing them. You cross the line in a relationship. You're violating somebody else's rights. You're doing wrong to the community. Think about the family, the extended family. How many other people are being affected by this? How many people you have wronged? You have caused them pain and anguish. And how many people are distraught because of what you've done? And also, think about the corruption that you've, facade, you've created in the community. Now that's what everybody's talking about. Everyone's gossiping, everyone's backbiting, everyone's engaged in the rumor mill. Think about just the evil that has occurred. Why? Because one person could not respect the boundary that was set by Allah. And so that's what Allah subhanahu wa ta'ala tells us. فَأُولَٰئِكَ هُمْ. They are الظَّالِمُونَ. They are wrong. They are evil, they are bad, they are sinful. And the Prophet sallallahu alaihi wasallam, in an authentic narration, a remarkable narration, the Prophet sallallahu alaihi wasallam says, "Inna Allaha hadda hududan fala ta'taduha." Indeed, Allah has set down limits and boundaries, so do not violate them. وَفَرَضَ فَرَائِدَ فَلَا تُضَيِّعُوهَا. And Allah has imposed, mandated certain obligations upon the people, so do not waste them, like do not obfuscate them, do not avoid them. وَحَرَّمَ مَحَارِمَ فَلَا تَنْتَهِكُوهَا. And Allah has forbidden certain things and made certain things sacred, so do not violate things that Allah has made sacred. Or another translation could be, Allah has forbidden certain things, so do not go into those areas. وَسَكَتَ عَنْ أَشْيَاءَ رَحْمَةً لَكُمْ مِنْ غَيْرِ نِسْيَانٍ. And Allah did not address certain things explicitly, left them open-ended, as a mercy for you. Not that He forgot to talk about it, but He did it for you as a mercy. فَلَا تَسَلُوا عَنْهَا. So then do not pick at those things. Just Allah left something open-ended, then just enjoy it. Don't then pick at it constantly. And Imam al-Razi rahimahullah ta'ala, I wanted to end on this particular note. This goes into a little bit of technicality, but not too much. But it's quite profound the way he explains this. He says that Allah subhanahu wa ta'ala here, in this statement, تِلْكَ حُدُودُ اللَّهِ فَلَا تَعْتَدُوهَا وَمَنْ يَتَعَدَّ حُدُودَ اللَّهِ فَأُولَٰئِكَ هُمُ الظَّالِمُونَ. These are the boundaries set by Allah, so do not transgress them, don't cross them. Whoever crosses the boundaries of Allah, then they are wrong. He says that Allah subhanahu wa ta'ala has placed so much emphasis and power in the statement. And he explains, فِيهِ وُجُوب. Number one, by Allah using the word ظَالِمُون, that should automatically connect us to the verse in Surah Hud. In Surah Hud, where Allah subhanahu wa ta'ala says, أَلَا لَعَنَةُ اللَّهِ عَلَى الظَّالِمِينَ. Indeed, the curse of God is upon those people who do ظُلْم, who commit this kind of evil act that violates people's rights. The curse of Allah is upon them. By Allah calling them ظَالِمُونَ, it's also saying, you cross the lines and the boundaries that are set by Allah, you are incurring the wrath, the curse of Allah upon yourself. May Allah forgive and protect us all. Number two, he says that calling that person a ظَالِم is enough of an indictment because of what I just explained, how much weight that word ظُلْم, ظَالِم carries. It's a very scary word for anyone to be described with. May Allah protect us. Thirdly, as I spoke about, Allah does not qualify what the dhulm of the person is, because the harm of the person is a lot greater than what they think it is. We usually consider ourselves fortunate, or God forbid, right? Delusionally, we consider ourselves to be righteous if we do something wrong, and then we recognize, oh, this is bad, I have wronged myself. We think that's some high level of piety. Because even in our repentance, even in our delusions of piety, of grandeur and piety, we're still completely self-absorbed and self-centered. Because I don't think about anybody but myself. It's me. It's all about me. Even when I did something wrong, or I did wrong to myself, I need to be better. I'm better now. Right? But Allah is reminding us by leaving this open-ended, Allah is saying, no, you wronged yourself, you wronged the other person, you wronged all these other people, you wronged the whole community. You are this, you know, this generator of just destruction. Right? All the scatter from your evil. So Allah is reminding us of that. And then, finally, he explains that this is Allah subhanahu wa ta'ala explaining وَفِيهِ أَعْضَمُ التَّهْدِيدَاتِ. This is one of the most severe warnings that Allah subhanahu wa ta'ala has issued in the Qur'an. And it should not be lost on us that Allah subhanahu wa ta'ala does not speak this way about someone, not saying that it's excusable or that we should take it lightly, but Allah does not speak this way about someone who might have had a lapse in their prayer. Someone who might have... someone who might have had a little bit of a lapse, you know, in their ihram, when they're in hajj. Oh, I accidentally applied some scent. Allah does not speak about them this way. Allah speaks about people this way when it comes to violating the rights of other people. It's a very, very severe and stern warning. May Allah subhanahu wa ta'ala forgive us. May Allah subhanahu wa ta'ala guide us. And may Allah subhanahu wa ta'ala protect us. So with that, inshallah, we're going to conclude here. And then inshallah, we'll continue with verse number 230 in the next session. Inshallah, bidnillah. جزاكم الله خيرا بارك الله فيكم والسلام عليكم ورحمة الله وبركاته.
1: As the sacred month of Muharram ushers in a new Islamic year, it brings with it a message of renewal and reflection from the sacrifice at Karbala, a timeless example of courage and unwavering faith, to the many reminders of Allah's mercy and protection throughout the prophetic history. May this Muharram inspire us to remain steadfast and place our trust in Allah, the Almighty. 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

A'udhu billahi minash shaitani rajim. 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Good evening. Khuyanan mulweni ahlan wa sahlan. 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So what can you expect on a midweek check-in? Well, today I'll be chatting to Varushka Baga, who is a repatterning specialist, helping humans understand and rewire the patterns running their lives. And today's conversation is something that really affects every person from young to old. And we're looking at the youth and mental health. And we know that mental health is something that we cannot run away from. There's always people that says that how can you be suffering from mental health? Well, it is a condition. It is what happens. That will be with Varushka Baga. 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

0: This evening on Midweek Check-In, we focus on a topic affecting many young people today, mental health. As young people navigate school, university, careers, relationships, social media, and an ever-changing world, many find themselves struggling with anxiety, pressure, self-doubt, and even identity crisis. Yet, despite these challenges, many are reluctant to open up or ask for help. How can parents, educators, friends, and communities create safe spaces for young people to be heard and supported? Joining us to unpack these important questions is Varushka Bhaga, a behavior repatterning specialist who helps people understand and rewire the patterns shaping their lives. Good evening, Varushka, and welcome.
1: Good evening, Chitara. Lovely to be with you. This month is all about being dedicated to the youth, and that's why our topic for today, you know, lots of parents are starting to be switched on to how important placing emphasis on the energy in their home.

0: is and how that affects their children.
1: That is so.
0: And parents are also becoming more aware of when their kids start withdrawing. So, you know, this is a lovely month just to remind ourselves that kids go through the most. And whilst adults are struggling in today's times, we must remember that it's even more so overwhelming for the children.
1: Oh, definitely. Now, youth mental health is a growing globally, and it is a concern, with an estimated 1 in 7 adolescents experiencing a mental disorder and half of all conditions starting by the age of 14. Verushka, from your experience, what are some of the most common mental health challenges young people are facing today?
0: You know, Sitara, I think the first thing is most people in general have lost sight of who they are and what really is important. So I think we live in a world where it's so easy to be distracted by devices, social media, what the next person is doing, that it becomes very difficult to remember. It's really about learning and discovering and putting yourself in new situations, taking risks, building on skills that you feel you lack. That's really what life is about. And many young people today, you know, they almost seem weak or too sensitive, overreactive. But actually what's happened is they are overloaded, Sitara. Their minds are constantly trying to make sense of the pressure, the comparison, the uncertainty, and also the emotional isolation that kids feel today.
1: Verushka, do you think that, I mean, if let's just say we go back to the 80s and the early 90s, these are things that were never ever discussed, with, irrespective of which community you come from. It's almost like, you know, if there's something wrong with your child, whether he is in depression or she's going through depression, it never gets talked about. Do you find that that has evolved in such a huge way that when they find out that their kid is going through some emotional trauma, that they actually go directly to a psychologist or to someone that can actually assist them? How do you think has that evolved over the years?
0: The ways I see, you know, and I'm only one person, so this is very anecdotal, but certainly there's a much more increased school involvement. So in general, schools are much quicker to say, hang on, we've noticed that your child's behavior has changed. They've become withdrawn. They've changed their friendship circle. Their marks have dropped. They're displaying listlessness, you know, and schools are a lot more, in fact, because they're governed more about mental health, they're a lot quicker to act and send that kid to the guidance counselor, and the guidance counselor then refers. And, you know, certainly my old school, other schools in the area, in the southern suburbs as well, at high school level, they are by law required to have a psychologist, not only a counselor. You know, back in the day, you just had this guidance counselor and they would refer out. Now you've got a school psychologist. And I think that highlights the fact that the education body has recognized the importance of having a support system for these kids. And that's where the deeper therapeutic work really matters, you know, because only in that professional space, when you're trained to hold the space for someone who's vulnerable, someone who's young. Youngsters are so good. Sitara, I've had kids rock up at my practice and sat in front of me for 90 minutes without saying a word.
1: Wow.
0: Just because they wanted to be defiant. And, you know, 10 out of 10 of those kids, they now still see me for ongoing support years later because they never realized they could find someone they could trust enough to open up. And they love the version of themselves that they get to meet and they get to hear in our sessions. So they use our sessions as a reflective tool. And, you know, the most common compliment is, thank you for not judging me. That shows you that kids feel so judged. They feel like the spotlight is on them. And, you know, a lot of people speak about in social media, everyone's looking for attention. Everybody wants to show this social media face of life. But I think what is understated is how that impacts children and their beliefs around who's watching.
1: Mm.
0: You know, people, but kids especially, start living their life as if they're on a stage. Mm. Somebody's always watching me. And the pressure that comes from that is enormous.
1: Mm. I fully agree with what you're saying there. Verushka, I know that we're looking at it from a youth perspective, but in all honesty, I find that older people also feel that they are being judged, especially when they send their child to see a psychologist or a counselor to assist them. And I think you tend to find that in many of the communities. What can parents do to make sure that they don't feel judged? Because in my, as far as I'm concerned, I take my hat off to parents who says, you know what, you need intervention. I'm going to send you a psychologist or to a social worker so that you can speak to them, seeing as you won't speak to me.
0: You know, it's very few and far between that I meet parents who are completely closed to psychological help for their children or therapy. But I know in the past that has been... something that culturally, I think, and societally, nobody really questioned. So there's a stigma around therapy, but the generation before us, they never ever questioned it. They just stuck with the stigma. And I think today people are in such vices and such pressure cooker situations, they reach a point where that stigma is pushed away because they realize if they don't reach for this help, this child might, you know, become unhelpable. You know, and I always advise parents not to wait for that. Every parent who loves their child, even if they don't believe in psychology, depending on whether that child turns around or not, at some point they'll be pushed to believe psychology might be a solution. So it's not so much about convincing that parent, it's more about saying, how do we help parents realize that waiting for that point is too late?
1: Correct. Absolutely.
0: And I think it's important for those parents to know that I've got to look at myself. I've got to question my resistance to this professional help for my child, because that's really what it is. You know, therapy isn't about labeling my child or finding something wrong with them. It's about giving them a tool of support. And they can discuss their challenges and they can realize their bigger problems might not be as big, and they can switch on some self-awareness. That's what therapy is. There was never meant to be a narrative, you are broken, your brain is wired incorrectly, you need to be on mad people medication. All of that is just really anecdotal stories that have been highfaluted through culture and society. You know, and it's so important for us to question our own beliefs and how that impacts our family. We don't hesitate to seek help when the child has, you know, persistent cough and illness symptoms. And emotional health is equally important, if not the same. You know, the mind and the nervous system need support just as the body does. And if we don't realize that, you are behind the curve in today's world. No. That's a big thing. You know, we talk about AI, Sitara. AI is going in the direction that it's going. Great. But where does that leave you as the individual human being? The only thing that now makes you different to AI, because AI has a mind and its mind is more powerful than ours. We've got a soul and a nervous system. And if we don't do the work to get to know our soul and our nervous system, we will be left behind. And I think parents who see and feel that through intuition, they're the ones saying, kids, we open to what you have to say. We want to hear your emotions. They start those conversations. They make it okay for that child to say, I would like to see a psychologist, or I'd like to see a therapist.
1: Awesome. Now, Varushka, anxiety seems to be increasingly common amongst young people. I would actually go far as saying anxiety and depression. What are some of the signs that someone may be struggling with anxiety, even if they don't openly talk about it? And I know for many parents, because their lives are so focused around work and seeing that everything gets done, especially when it comes to a mother or even parents that do things together, that they can slip up and not actually realize that their son or daughter has anxiety.
0: You know, a distracted parent can cause anxiety. So firstly, we have to recognize that someone who suffers from anxiety will very rarely say, I'm feeling anxious right now. Mm. But it will show up as irritability. They'll overthink, perhaps have insomnia, sleeplessness. They might avoid especially social interactions or questions about the topic that gives them anxiety. Mm. They might want to be perfect in every aspect of their life as managing. It's a control mechanism, right? So OCD, that is an anxious disorder. Mm. And the compulsion, obsessive-compulsive disorder, the compulsion to do something is the brain's way of trying to say, I'm so anxious, but if I do X, then Y that I'm scared of won't happen, right? But then there can also be physical symptoms. Mm. We don't have to say I'm feeling anxious, but we can feel it in our gut. We can feel it as clenching our jaws. Mm. Jaw pain is a big one. Headaches are a huge one. And one must remember to pick up anxiety, rather look at the behavior. Mm. Anytime you feel that your child's behavior is off, it's not about saying, hey, pull yourself together. It's actually about saying, let me just think back. Has anything happened at school that they've shared, anything with their friendship circle, anything with their cousins or their siblings, or anything at home that this child could be sitting with? Mm. And if you know that, you know, there was an argument in one aspect of life, you say to your child, I've noticed that you're a bit down. Is it because of X? Now your child knows that you care enough to think of a reason why they're feeling dysregulated. Mm. Sometimes that's enough if you've got a good relationship with your child to then open a conversation for them to explore with you. So you don't need a professional therapist. You start teaching your child how to share with you. Mm. Right? And I think that when we notice behavior changes, we must know that their nervous system is completely overwhelmed.
1: Mm. That is so true. And I don't think we, maybe I should say, parents might not realize that, you know, of what it is that the child is going through. And also, Varushka, many young people, they do feel immense pressure to succeed academically, socially, and financially. And I think this is where peer pressure comes in, because now parents are saying, this is what we want out of you. How does this pressure affect the emotional well-being? And in all honesty, and also, you know, with the times that we are in, even I can see when a child is being anxious or he's got anxiety of some sort. But you, as a person, you don't want to ask him because it feels like you're invading their privacy. But how does this pressure actually affect the emotional well-being?
0: Well, of course, the same way it affects an adult's well-being, it forms stress, and stress is stored in the body, and stress will lead to all sorts of negative thinking, doubt, lack of self-confidence. You know, we must recognize that because young people are expected to succeed in every direction all at once, because nobody knows what direction they're really going in today's world, you know, kids put their own pressure on themselves, and a lot of times parents don't realize that. So the parents think they've got to be actively sit with your books, do your studying, did you read, did you do this, did you do that? And the child sometimes is putting so much pressure on themselves to even keep up that little bit of parenting or coaching is too much and the child lashes out, and then the child decides, well, actually, I'm not going to do anything because this pressure is too much. Mm. It's overwhelmed my nervous system, and now I've become a rebel.
1: Mm.
0: So, you know, the cost is emotional burnout. And when that happens, I lose all confidence. I'm doubtful of myself. And I also develop a very terrible belief that I'm not enough. So that pressure, because it has no outlet, no one to speak to sincerely, because when you speak sincerely to someone and they listen and they respond with, well, at least to me, I can see how much you're trying. Something like that is enough to start releasing that pressure just a little bit, because now that person feels seen, recognized, you know? And when you then go one step further and say, well, I can see how much pressure you put on yourself, it's almost like a permission for them to acknowledge it and let it go, even just for that moment.
1: Mm.
0: And that's really what we're doing when we heal people. It's reminding them of how they feel when they're healthy, reminding them who they are when they let go of the emotional baggage or the trauma that they carry. And it's the same thing for kids.
1: I hear what you're saying. Also, when it comes to identity crisis, can be particularly difficult during the teenage and young adult years. So why do so many young people struggle with knowing who they are and where they belong? And you find this happening literally on a daily basis. You go onto TikTok, you go onto Insta, you always find the young people that are fighting to identify their identity.
0: You know, I think identity is now formed in a world of comparison. Identity doesn't stand cold and true and artistically, creatively on its own. Those are very rare, few and far between individuals. That used to not be the case. It used to be our entire population of human beings considered creative and unique in their own way. So what's happened is we've now got what I call sheeple. Everybody chasing the same type of fame, the same type of lifestyle, the same type of marriage, the same type of boundaries, the same type of feminism. You know, everybody chasing and comparing what they have so that they never really feel enough. So just instead of discovering themselves from who they are inside, they are shaping themselves by what they're seeing externally and seeking that validation outside of themselves. So when you always, it's like being on a stage again, Sitara, like when you're always performing for approval, you lose connection to your own inner voice and who you are, because you're so busy concentrating on what do I think or assume these people expect of me in order to approve. And I think because everybody is doing it, it makes it particularly difficult for young people who actually start off with the confidence to be themselves. They are so easily cast aside as misfit. And I must also say that there is a huge generation around, you know, now between 20 and 30 who they surprisingly are less affected by what people think and say about them. And it's a very beautiful evolution of the mind almost. But I think it comes from seeing their parents so almost grossly obsessed with pleasing other people in the family or their siblings or their parents or society, seeing what their mom and their dad put themselves through in order to appease what's culturally expected and what the expectations they place on themselves. And kids are saying, hang on, I don't need that kind of pressure. I'm going to go on a go slow, and I'm okay with that. So sometimes I see kids and parents are going, oh, there's something wrong with my child. Please, you know, they're a good child, but they just stop putting in so much effort. I've had a mom phone me and she said, my son is only interested in doing business. And I'm so worried his academics are going to suffer. And I said, well, are they suffering? She said, no, he's getting 70s. I said, well, what's the problem? You know, save your time and effort. And she said, no, I demand that you see him.
1: Oh, gosh.
0: And I saw him. And I saw him, and he was very willing and open-minded. And this, at the time, he was 15, and he had opened an iPhone business.
1: Oh,
0: He was
1: wow.
0: buying and selling legal phones, and he told me his drive was, I am a car enthusiast. I don't believe in the education schooling system, so I do what I need to do. I
1: Wow.
0: don't like authority, so I always challenge my teachers, but I have a valid argument, so I never get disciplined for it. And mom seems to think that makes me a rebel. When I looked at his report and over a few sessions, there was nothing wrong with this kid at all. He's just so driven that he doesn't want to have friends. He wants to make money because he's saving for his dream car. And he says, I know it's not going to define me, but damn, I really want this car. I can't wait to work on the engine and the suspension and and so here's someone who from an early age recognizes what makes him happy, what works for him and what doesn't work for him, but he's still doing more than the bare minimum. And
1: Wow.
0: so, it's also for parents to recognize that sometimes if my kid is shaping themselves in a direction I never expected or wanted for them, it might still be the most successful direction for them.
1: Indeed. I think that's also the time when a parent should say, you know what? I can see he or she's putting an effort into this, and if this is what they want, they can do it. Opposed to saying, no, but I want you to be this, I want you to be that. And you find that happening in quite a few communities. Verushka, often young people don't want to open up about what they're going through. What are some of the practical ways that parents, teachers, mentors, and friends can create a safe space for honest conversation? And before you answer that, Verushka, I'm not sure whether people really know, but even us as grown-ups, as adults, irrespective of what age we are in, we also go through those stages of anxiety and depression. Sometimes you don't want to show it to your family, but when it comes to something like that, the parents should also go for counseling. It's not a sign of there's something wrong with them or whatever. It's actually a sign of saying, you know what, I know what my problem is, I know what my issue is. I need to get help.
0: Absolutely. And I think what's important is we've got to change our language, Sitara. Us who know how important this is, if we speak about they've got to go to a counselor, that's already daunting to hear the phrase, to
1: True.
0: hear someone say those words. And so if we shift the narrative a bit and we say, if people got a taste of what it feels like to be in a completely supported and safe environment, just to hear their own thoughts and feelings, they become addicted to that process because it's a form of self-meditation. And it's a form of meeting yourself in a way that many of us have lost. So now you're going, hang on, when I sit with somebody who's professional, it's not because I'm broken, but it's because I want to meet myself deeper than I have before. That's all. And creating, back to your question, how do we create that safe space for young people when, especially when they hide? Remember, they're hiding because they fear being judged or misunderstood. And perhaps they already feel that they're not enough. So by admitting it, it's like dooming myself, But creating a safe space starts with listening to
1: Great.
0: understand them rather than listening to fix them. Us as a lot of parents make a mistake of hearing a problem at home and saying, okay, well, how do I solve it as quickly as possible so that we can keep moving forward? And we get so stuck in that habit and that routine that when our child starts opening up to us about an issue, sometimes we go into fixer mode and we want to give the advice. But it's important to know when our advice is going to be heard or when that person simply needs a safe space just to let out. And young people open up only when they feel accepted and not analyzed. So when they can feel we're not listening to them for a solution or to propose a solution, we're listening to them just to understand exactly how they're feeling. And, you know, a lot of psychologists also use phrases like, I hear you, or tell me more, I'm with you. Kids today are so immune to those kinds of phrases, it's off-putting. So you can't fake it anymore. You've got to genuinely be wanting to understand them. Now, the capacity for that comes from wanting to understand yourself. That leads to your point, Sitara, where you said, you know, shouldn't parents go for therapy too? Absolutely. You know, just in my personality makeup, if my child needs to see a therapist, I'm going to book with that therapist out of curiosity, so I know what to expect and what my kid's going to experience. And you know, by the same token, I highly encourage parents, not because there's something wrong with them, but because they get to intimately feel the process so they can understand what their child is going through week on week as we work. And it's so powerful because now that creates the language and the communication bridge. And the kid will talk about our sessions only as far as they feel comfortable to share with their parent. But that gives the parent this reassurance, and also the language that they learn to start communicating their feelings with really does impress the parents, to the point where parents start learning to use that language themselves. So it becomes a very beautiful domino effect of healing.
1: Well, certainly. Farushka, so for example, say I've got a daughter and I know that she's going through some anxieties or depression, and I know that I can't emotionally help her in the way that she needs help. And I've now referred her to a psychologist or to a practitioner who'll be able to help her, you know, come out of it or talk about what it is that's causing the problems that she's experiencing. Do you then think that, or would you say that parents would have to be in touch with a practitioner to find out what is actually going on? And I know that patient-practitioner confidentiality is very important, but when it comes to your children, do you actually, tell the parents of what it is that the child is going through so that they can be more compassionate, perhaps, for lack of a better word, with their child?
0: You know, so strictly and clinically speaking, there's absolute confidentiality. So, you know, the practitioner should have an ethos of never divulging anything that the child hasn't pre-consented to. So you ask the child, how do you feel, or how would you feel if I shared this with your mom or your dad? And if the child says, you can tell my mom, not my dad, you do that. If the child says, I don't feel that they need to hear, or I'm scared, you don't go there, because what's most important is the sanctity and how sacred you hold the trust of this child. Okay, that's the first thing. However, each child is an individual, case by case. And sometimes you see or recognize things that deem it very important to speak to the parents. And there, if the child is either too young to understand the impact of consent, or if the child is unwilling to consent, you have to use a measure of, you know, it really, for a clinician, becomes black and white, where you can cross that, breach that confidentiality. So, you know, a major example would be, it's a six-year-old and he or she says somebody touched them inappropriately. Of course, that has to be brought to the parents' attention. And often those kids, if the parent doesn't know already, they would not want you to talk. So you say, but in a way that suggests that the parent goes to do a little bit of fact-finding, and you can even help to coach that parent in how they fact-find. So it's more about then offering the parents a session around, how do I make my child safe enough to come and divulge this to me? That's, and also for me as a practitioner, it's very important to first calm those parents down immediately and help them get to a place where they're not overreactive or panicking. It's really, and so I wouldn't position it as exactly what the child is accusing. I would position it as, I am concerned, this is an urgent issue, and my suggestion would be that, you know, for the next few days, we make your kid feel as happy, as comforted, as safe as possible in both of your presence. And there we start opening questions leading to perhaps the time that they were out with their friends and the pair, you know, however it happened. Mm. So I think there it's very important for parents to realize you can use us as therapists in that manner to navigate awkward situations, to help you investigate in a way that's not going to further traumatize that child.
1: Wow. Now, social media, I mean, we know social media plays such a huge role in everybody's life, but can social media be both a source of connection and comparison? And also, what impact is it having on young people's self-esteem and mental health? And yeah, I think we look more at TikTok as that seems to be the most frequent visited social media platform. And this is also where bullies tend to post whatever they did to children in school on so that other people can see.
0: And they make money off that. Mm. Did you know that? Okay.
1: Yeah.
0: So really, if we're taking TikTok as a specific example, but we can extrapolate this to almost all media content.
1: Got it.
0: We'll acknowledge that content has become shorter bursts with more flashing lights, higher noise or distraction intensity, right? And just one little hook and that's enough, and then you keep scrolling for more. Mm. And what that does is it works exactly in the ways that we can use to rewire your brain.
1: Mm.
0: And that's not a good thing, because now you're rewiring your brain with very garbage information. And what happens is now young people start measuring the type of life they want to live, their values, their goals and ambitions through this comparison on TikTok instead of reality.
1: Mm.
0: Now, this constant state of not enough, inevitable that I'm not going to get there, starts causing the child to live vicariously through their phone and show up less in their real life. Because now I can live in this alternative virtual reality and I can be whoever I want to. And I can show my online friends a totally different personality and they won't know anyone around me. So they won't know that that's just a made up character.
1: Mm.
0: And kids then believe that my made up character is better than who I really am, even when their real life is fine. So now they've got these emotional wounds as if they had trauma in their childhood, but it didn't come from childhood trauma. It came from social media.
1: Mm.
0: So this connection on the surface but disconnection within is a huge problem.
1: Mm. I hear what you're saying, and one can actually see it happening as well. Virushka, as a behavior repatterning specialist, how can understanding our thoughts and behavior patterns help young people build resilience and healthier coping mechanisms? And I think this is not just young people that struggle with this, but I think we as grown-ups also struggle with this.
0: Exactly. So it's, people in general learn that their thoughts are patterns.
1: Mm.
0: Okay. So if I understand that my thoughts are patterns, they're not truth, then I can give myself a little bit of space in my head when my thoughts arise. That space is where resilience is built.
1: Mm.
0: So if I'm struggling emotionally, it's not about the event. It's about the meaning I'm giving to what happened. Mm. So it's my interpretation. Okay? So the mind creates its own story, and that feeds my emotions. But now that story becomes a pattern. And if we're not careful to consciously see the pattern and right it or break through that cycle, that habit, then what happens is we start living in a very automated way or routine behavior, and we start seeing the same cycles play out in our life and we can't understand why. It's because we never built that space, that ability to stop instead of react. Because when I can pause, then I can respond instead of react. And I think that if we take our thoughts as concrete and too seriously, we never start seeing the behavior patterns that our thoughts are affecting. Mm. And most people are not expected to be able to do this. That is why therapists and practitioners exist. This is our job. Our job is to teach you to start seeing how to help yourself. It was never meant to be fixing you. And you know, Sitara, I read a very interesting article. It said the alternative healing space, so that was the world's the highest exponentially growing industry for the last, decade. Mm. The health industry is set to see 80% of its healers jump ship. So basically a mass exodus from alternative healing. And really, it's because a lot of people went into alternative healing with the same mindset as a Western practitioner, which is, let me find the problem and suggest a solution. Mm. Where all healing is not about finding a problem, it's about remembering what balanced, healthy, calm really feels like. And that will help you see what stole that from you or why you feel dysregulated. Mm. That's what a healer does. That's what a therapist is meant to do.
1: Mm. Varushka, do you think that, say for me as an adult and I'm married and I'm pregnant, but in my youth days, I was abused in ways, but could never really tell anybody about it because no one would maybe have believed me. But if I'm pregnant, will those insecurities that you have, will it affect the child in a way that when the child grows up, that he or she could be going through anxiety or depression? Is it like almost like history repeating itself? And also, say for example, I was too scared to fall pregnant because of what I went through, and I don't want my child to go through the same thing. Does that actually have an impact at all? Or is it just mind over matter?
0: Oh, that is the base of our trauma. So we call that root trauma. That's root cause, right? Yeah. Actually, the field of science that you're speaking about, Sitara, is called epigenetics. And so we have proven scientifically that your biofilm, basically an imprint of the scars you carry, for lack of a better explanation. The imprint of the scars that you carry get passed on to your children in the form of energetic patterns. So think of it this way. Fine, you were scared to have a baby because you don't want that baby to experience what you were forced to experience when you were a child. Okay? Now you fall pregnant. That fear is running through your head. Your baby's inside of you, and your baby is one with your emotional nervous system. So the baby doesn't have its own developed nervous system. It's feeding off your energetic for information. When the mother is stressed, the fetus is stressed. When the mother is calm, the fetus is healthy. So why? Because the one is feeding off the other. It is a symbiotic relationship. The mother is gaining in many wise and emotional ways. They're not just giving of replenishment and nourishment. And so this symbiotic relationship exists. And just like sitting next to someone that you love on a couch, if they are in a bad mood or if something negative has happened to them, you can feel it. So imagine how amplified that is when the fetus is in your womb. And what happens is these are the first experiences shaping this fetus. Mm. So this fetus's subconscious, which, by the way, starts developing from conception. So that fetus subconscious is starting to pick up your emotional programming. Mm. So if you haven't done the work to heal from whatever happened in your childhood, that you still hold a grudge for, to the point that it even impacts your decision to have a baby for yourself. Mm. If you haven't healed from that, it's 10 out of 10 going to manifest in your child as an insecurity. Which insecurity? That it could be anything. However, I mean, one of the most common in that case is, I never quite felt loved enough. I never quite felt belonging. Mm. And my mom never made me feel like I deserve to be wanted. Mm. So those kids can sometimes land up being the people pleasers, the overcompensators, the ones without boundaries, the ones who always say yes, because they're always trying to earn their place. Mm. They're always trying to earn that feeling of deserving to be here.
1: And I actually, you know, if one thinks about it, and I was thinking about it from, for example, a young girl that perhaps got raped, but, you know, she feared telling her parents or whatever who the person was that raped them, because it could cause friction in the family. But in actual fact, that isn't what we should be concerned about. We should be concerned about how it is actually affecting her and the baby, and also, how will the baby be when it's born? Will the baby be an anxious baby, or will it be a calm baby? And I think all of this comes together with having to speak to a practitioner who can actually help them, even if they are pregnant, because these are the kinds of things that we need to take into consideration when we are pregnant. And, you know, you've got a baby on the way. Am I right in saying that?
0: Yes, but I also think it's never too late. So, you know, it's very impractical to expect people to do all of their inner healing and all of their inner work, then find a partner, have a relationship, get married, have children. You know, we're not robots. Yeah. Life happens. Emotions are a very beautiful part of this life, okay? So acting on your emotions are sometimes the moments that we most cherish, land up cherishing in life, you know, not regretting. However, at some point, if you start recognizing, oh man, I think my past experience is bleeding into my parenting, then it's 100% your responsibility to start getting help, to unclutter that. Mm. The more you unclutter, the more the child is going to experience a more resilient nervous system in their parent. And when your energy shifts, your child's behavior shifts. Mm. So the amazing part about epigenetics is when you break the cycle, it breaks it for the generations before you and after you, because that energetic no longer exists in that lineage. But someone's got to do it.
1: Mm. Wow, that's awesome. That's amazing. It's nice to know that we can still be helped, you know, if anything like that has happened. Verushka, in rounding up with the program, what message of hope and encouragement would you like to share with young people who may be feeling overwhelmed, isolated, or unsure of themselves right now? It could be someone that's listening to the program, and the things that we are talking is most probably something that this person is sitting there and saying, but they're talking about me.
0: Firstly, recognize that almost everyone listening today has resonated with some part of what we've spoken about. Mm. So as a human being, we are all suffering in some way, shape, or form. That's what makes us human. Mm. Secondly, we don't need to get it right, and we don't need to have the answers. Take that pressure completely off yourself. This is not a stage where somebody's watching to give you points and award you. This is, I'm living according to my values and principles. And where that takes me is determined by what my values and principles are and how they're shaped. Mm. right? And so when we start with that, it's, I'm not broken, I haven't messed up. I'll give you this little story. I had a client who booked with me, and she got online, and she, the first thing she said before she said hello, she said, I just want you to know I'm the biggest skeptic in this world, and you're going to have to work really hard to convince me that this is something worth doing. And I said, fantastic. In fact, you really you really mirror who I used to be. And she, it wasn't the response I expected either, and we were both a bit shocked at my response, and I thought, really, I don't even know this person. But her energy felt so familiar in that skepticism. She went on to that session and came out of it so humbled, not because, you know, not because of the session itself, but because of the amount of vulnerability she saw within herself in that session. She's never met a vulnerable side to her. So she lived a life where her brother's friends had sexually assaulted her. Her brother was present. He kept it quiet. She told her mother. Her mother kept it quiet. And her father never found out. Her father was the only one who would seek justice for that sort of thing. And she spent her entire childhood, she was six when it happened, and she spent her entire childhood questioning why her? What did she do wrong? Why did they pick on her to do this? And why would her mother not stand up for her? In fact, her mother on numerous occasions told her that she's lying and silenced her. She grew up and married a man who was very dominant, and so the marriage failed very soon, and their son was born, but they got divorced. So now she feels like a deeper failure. And she lives in this family dynamic where she never had support from her mother about something so major. So there was absolutely no support for the divorce, and her parents were blaming her for being a narcissist. That's when she met me. And, you know, I must mention this. She is a highly successful businesswoman who runs multiple companies listed on the stock exchange. So discipline, consistency, integrity, values, you know, part of none. And yet look at where she came from. So her personality was totally compensating for this lack of feeling loved and wanted or even justice from her family. The type of mother she became, because her second husband was somebody, is somebody that was very soft, so she could control him, so she was safe. And that's the only reason she went for the second marriage. And the children who came out of that marriage with her first son, all of them experienced a very tyrant-like mother. Someone who, this is how it shall be. You may not sleep out. You may not have friends over at this time. You may not go with strangers. And so because of her experience, she kind of kept a tight control over them. And now the kids are in their teens, and she meets me and she says, look, I do think that I've messed up and I don't know what to do. So after being the world's biggest skeptic with me, she became the most vulnerable person, seeing her own deep fears for the first time. And we would just sit and explore them and explore them. And, you know, it's the most beautiful story, because I can tell you, I saw two of her kids. Her husband came to see me. And this entire family is a different family completely. The husband's more masculine. She's allowing herself to be more feminine. They manifested a trip to Hajj that was never planned. And it is all simply because the whole family as a unit have been dedicating their time to healing in their own individual capacity. Yes, they share a therapist, but because of patient confidentiality, not one of them even feels like they're sharing the same therapist. And what it did was, it's also very powerful to take some of what mom is sharing about the child and saying, look, this is not breaching confidentiality. I've spoken to mom and she said that it's okay to bring it up with you. I'd like to understand why you do this. Why are you so defined in these ways? And 10 out of 10, the child feels very comfortable to tell you why they're defying them. You know, in this woman's case, her own son said to me, I'm defiant because she was so strict with me when I was under 18. I promised myself that the moment I turn 18, it's my rules. I said to him, fair enough, I totally understand it. But let's also be reasonable, because now you're cutting your nose off to spite your face.
1: Exactly.
0: And he could see that, you know, and he could make different decisions. And sometimes it's not about fixing the problem. You know, in this situation, the temporary short to medium term solution became moving the child, the son, out to his dad for the first time in his life.
1: Wow.
0: And that created a father bond that's now given this child a completely different experience in life. And that allowed this new family, so the new husband with those two kids, a nucleus of their own to create their own closeness. So one never can anticipate the impact of just meeting your emotions and finding a method to release what's sitting with you.
1: Indeed. Varushka, unfortunately, our time has come to an end, but this has been a very, very interesting conversation. And I make to add that people that were tuned in, you know, take heed of what Varushka was talking about. So before you destroy your future, rather just put a peg onto it and get going from, you know, from where you are. But Varushka, we do wish you all of the best for the remainder of the week. Until we chat again, goodbye.
0: Thank you, Sitara, and likewise, have a blessed evening.
1: Thank you. Well, our thanks to Varushka Baga for helping us better understand the mental health challenges facing young people today. Supporting our youth begins with listening without judgment, creating safe spaces for conversation, and reminding them that seeking help is a sign of strength, not weakness. Every young person deserves to feel seen, heard, and valued. By working together as families, schools, and communities, we can help build a generation that is not only resilient, but emotionally healthy and empowered to thrive. Well, from myself, Sitara, as well as Shabir, I bid thee all Khuda Hafiz.

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